0: unstoppable senator. 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
0: 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We will have it on all my social sites. We'll be right back. Gold entered 2026 after a historic year. 53 new all-time highs, an average price up 44% year over year, then pushed past $5,500 an ounce in January. Right now it's pulled back, and many in Wall Street analysts are telling clients this is the window before gold pushes back towards new highs. Meanwhile, silver is on track for a sixth year of structural supply deficit, with solar, EVs, electronic, and industrial demand still pulling heavily on the market. And gold's pullback has been fueled by fading Fed rate hopes and massive debt. 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
3: Do you think President Trump will be carrying water for Iran? As the president has been trying to get a deal with them, and they refuse to comply. 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So President Trump keeps ordering the destruction of everything they know and love in Iran. You think President Trump is doing a little bit of Iranian propaganda here?
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4: Fox News, I'm Angelo Bavaro. President Trump speaking on Long Island, New York today, praising new FBI crime stats.
5: According to the latest data, crime has continued to plummet under our leadership in 2026, with robberies down another 20% and murders down another 23%.
4: That visit aimed at boosting Nassau County Executive Bruce Blakeman, who's running for governor against incumbent Democratic Governor Kathy Hochul. Luigi Mangione pleading guilty to federal stalking charges in the killing of United Healthcare CEO Brian Thompson.
6: Luigi Mangione admitted in court to using a ruse to find out where United Healthcare CEO Brian Thompson would be, and says he went to Manhattan with the intention to shoot him.
4: Fox's Tanya J. Powers. Prosecutors are seeking life in prison. Mangione's attorney says they are looking to dismiss the state murder charge he still faces. 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
7: Rain and thunderstorm activity is possible for your Friday evening and night. A low severe risk is in place for strong winds. Temperatures will be in the 80s and could feel like the mid to upper 90s. Into the upper 70s by Saturday morning. From KCTV 5, I'm First Warn 5 meteorologist Melissa Meter.
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0: I'll be on Hannity Tonight on America. Hannity, 9 p.m. Eastern, right after this program, as a matter of fact. I will be on Hannity. Mr. Producer, will you post that, please? Don't forget this weekend, Life, Liberty, and Levin, 8 p.m. Saturday, tomorrow night. 8 p.m. Eastern, Sunday night. Sunday night. Set your DVR or whatever recorder you use, or I hope I can see you live. You're going to love these shows, I promise. The week is officially over. The weekend begins right now. We salute our armed forces, police officers, firefighters, emergency personnel, ICE, our truckers, the men and women in Ukraine, the men and women in Israel, the men and women in Persia. That's right. And you, the American people. Thank God for you. Good night, Spritey and Griffey and Pepsi and Smokey and Zelda and Indy and Patton and Rory. Good night, Gigi and Marty and Barney. We miss you all very, very much. Good night, Dad and Mom. We're doing all we can to push back against evil. That's right. Good night, Leo. Good night, Joe. Good night, Bernard. Good night, Teddy. And good night, Eric.
1: That'll be $84.52.
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10: Admitted it in court. I'm Lisa Lacera, Fox News. Luigi Mangione pleads guilty to federal charges of stalking UnitedHealthcare CEO Brian Thompson on a Manhattan street.
11: Telling a federal judge, before traveling to New York, I used a 3D printer to make part of a gun. On the morning of December 4th, 2024, I shot Mr. Thompson in Manhattan and he died. I knew what I was doing was illegal. Mangione admits he emailed UnitedHealthcare's leadership, posing as an investor, tricking them into sharing the location of its investor conference in New York City.
10: Fox's Brian Yenis outside Manhattan federal court. He could be sentenced to life in prison on the federal charge as his lawyers are seeking to dismiss state murder charges against Luke Mangione on double jeopardy grounds. A 41-year-old woman from Kentucky is in custody after authorities say she vandalized the World War II memorial in Washington, D.C. using red paint.
12: Melissa Ferris was arrested and appeared in court earlier this afternoon. She faces up to 10 years behind bars and up to $250,000 in fines. Authorities say they have a live stream they viewed where she admitted to damaging the memorial.
10: Fox's David Spunt. This coming after a man was charged with vandalizing the reflecting pool near the Lincoln Memorial. Those charges were dropped. The Trump administration has asked the Supreme Court to allow construction on the White House ballroom to continue while it appeals a lower court ruling to stop the work. The FDA has upgraded the recall on nearly 1.6 million dozen white and brown brown cage-free eggs because they may be contaminated with salmonella.
13: The FDA says the recall is now a class one, meaning it could cause serious adverse health consequences or death. As of July 24th, the salmonella outbreak linked to the eggs has sickened at least 98 people and hospitalized 26, but no deaths have been reported.
10: Fox's Jill Nato. 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
27: Rain and thunderstorm activity is possible for your Friday evening and night. A low severe risk is in place for strong winds. Temperatures will be in the 80s and could feel like the mid to upper 90s. Into the upper 70s by Saturday morning. From KCTV 5, I'm First Warn 5 meteorologist Melissa Meter.
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3: Fox News, I'm Carmen Roberts. A surprising announcement from President Trump. He says he may soon declare the Strait of Hormuz a U.S. territory.
4: We have the blockade. No ships get through unless we want them to.
5: The president maintains the U.S. has total control over the strait, though analysts and reports have suggested otherwise.
3: Fox's Rich Edson at the White House. Meantime, the president is downplaying concerns about conditions on the USS Abraham Lincoln after the aircraft carrier's nine-month deployment, many of them in the Middle East. It is on its way home now. And Tropical Storm Lala is predicted to become a hurricane tomorrow as it nears Hawaii.
6: We already have hurricane warnings south of us on the Big Island where the first impacts are expected. The mayor there says evacuations are a part of the conversation.
3: Fox Weather's Katie Byrne. 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
7: Rain and thunderstorm activity is possible for your Friday evening and night. A low severe risk is in place for strong winds. Temperatures will be in the 80s and could feel like the mid to upper 90s into the upper 70s by Saturday morning. From KCTV 5, I'm First Warn 5 meteorologist Melissa Meter.
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2: Our next guest is Danielle Maytiv. 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And a funny

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1: Fox News, I'm Deborah Valentine. President Trump speaking during a law and order event at the Nassau County Police Training and Intelligence Center on New York's Long Island, touting new FBI crime statistics.
2: Today I'm thrilled to announce that the FBI has just released a new uniform crime report showing that in 2025, we achieved the single largest reduction in violent crime in American history.
1: Trump's visit was also geared towards boosting Republican Nassau County Executive Bruce Blakeman's campaign for governor. Luigi Mangione pleaded guilty Friday to federal stalking charges in the killing of UnitedHealthcare CEO Brian Thompson.
3: After the hearing, Mangione's lawyers continued to defend him, even mentioning his supporters while making no mention of the Thompson family.
1: Prosecutors are seeking life in prison. Defense attorneys are looking to dismiss the state murder charge against their client. 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
5: Rain and thunderstorm activity is possible for your Friday evening and night. A low severe risk is in place for strong winds. Temperatures will be in the 80s and could feel like the mid to upper 90s. Into the upper 70s by Saturday morning. From KCTV 5, I'm First Warn 5 meteorologist Melissa Meter.
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0: All right, Friday night, let's talk a little entertainment with the man, the myth, the legend. He is, of course, Matthew Wolf, one of the best in the business. Matt, welcome back, my friend.
17: Hey, man, how you doing? You know, you're bumping into my Little House on the Prairie time, so let's make this quick.
0: Oh, you know what? I love Little House on the Prairie so much, I might let you just hang up now to go back and watch it.
17: No, let's not go there. But as per your recommendation, and a little bit off of my recommendation, the show is quite good. And again, already renewed for season 2 over on Netflix.
0: I loved everything about it. I'm just waiting for them to redo the Waltons. And then I'll be in.
17: That's sacred, man. Come on. John Boy.
0: Oh, I love me some Waltons. All right, there we go. All right, let's get to it. What are you doing in Philadelphia?
17: Well, I was just down there for my wife and I wanted to go check out the Fighters of Foo Fighters at Lincoln Financial. And, you know, we went there for a couple of days. We said, it's been a while since we've been to

0: Here's something most Medicare agents won't say. Most of them can't show you all your options. They're tied to a handful of companies, so they're only going to show you what those few sell. 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They search thousands of plans across dozens of carriers to find what fits you, and that can save you a lot of money. We heard from Mary in Virginia, who was paying over $400 a month. Chapter helped her switch to a plan for $168. That's over $2,700 a year back in her pocket. And listen, you only get certain windows of time to make this decision. If you miss it, you could be stuck with the wrong plan for an entire year. But here's the good news. Chapter's services are completely free to you. So don't settle for limited options or guess your way through this. Just dial #250 and say Medicare. That's #250 and say Medicare.
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2: Kevin O'Leary, Mr. Wonderful. Do you like the nickname after all these years, or have you just come to accept it?
3: You know, first of all, I love Barbara very much. She's a very good cook, and whenever I get to New York, we often get together and she cooks. She's great. But I'll tell you the truth. The only reason she gets the Shark Tank set on time every

0: project to continue while it appeals a lower court's order to stop the work.
1: The president's solicitor general argues the injunction issued by the lower court is extraordinary and unlawful as it halts construction on an integrated military complex.
0: That's Fox's Jared Halpern reporting. 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
11: Hey, it's Pete Mundo. Have a great weekend. 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
12: Greta is in Pittsburgh up next. Greta, welcome to the show.
13: Hi. Wow. Excited to talk to you guys. Thank you.
12: You made it. Thanks for calling. What's glad to talk to you.
13: It feels weird. I'm glad it's you guys and not Dave. I'm a little scared of him.
12: So. We are too. We are.
13: Lots of respect.
12: No, Dave's great, man. What's up?
13: He is. Anyway, so my husband and I are working on our wills, and we do not have a lot of assets right now. We're working on that. But we both have $1 million life insurance policy each, and we have 4, soon to be 5 kids. So I don't know. I'm going to the worst case scenario, but like if we both die, do we want them as a secondary beneficiary, and how do we set that up?
12: That's a great question.
4: What's the age range?
13: I've never heard you guys talk about this. So right now.

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2: The Department of Education asks the leaders of all these schools to address grade inflation, improve transparency about the cost of attending their schools, and curb foreign donations. It also asks for them to hire faculty of all relevant perspectives in America, with the Trump administration previously arguing schools are too left-leaning and suppress conservative voices. Are you sitting down? Dr. Doug Girard, the chancellor at the University of Kansas, is one of the four that crafted the letter. What? Yes.
3: I'm Deborah Valentine. Luigi Mangione pleads guilty in the fatal shooting of United Healthcare CEO. Fox's Brian Yenis has details from outside federal court in Lower Manhattan.
4: In an extraordinary moment, Luigi Mangione confessed in court to stalking, shooting, and murdering United Healthcare CEO Brian Thompson.
3: Mangione's defense lawyers are asking that state murder charges be dropped. The White House is asking the Supreme Court to allow construction of its ballroom project to continue while it appeals a lower court's order to stop the work.
5: A group of historic preservationists are suing to stop.

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0: 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Lisa is in Buffalo, New York. What's going on, Lisa?
1: Thanks for taking my call today. I'm actually calling with a question relative to investing for my mom. She's recently gone from four sources of income now just only one source of income. She too, like some of the earlier callers said, is a CD lover because she's scared of the stock market and doesn't want to invest in the stock market. She's debt-free. She owns her home. She owns her car. But she only has, she has a pretty decent nest egg. But I don't know how to get her to do something other than putting it in a CD. And now with CD rates being so low, she really needs to have her money work for her.
0: Mm. Has she lost a lot of money in the past, or does she just come up from a generation where
1: they just didn't know. She's 87. She doesn't really, want to put any money in the stock market. She does need that money to help her through bills and such because she does own her own home because life is

0: You know, one of the first things I discovered working in the financial world is how absolutely devastating it is when the breadwinner of a family dies. 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

0: We are Red Eye Radio. He is Eric Carly, and I'm Gary McNamara. So really, yesterday, the consensus that I saw on social media, which, again, is the absolute truth.
1: Yeah.
0: There's nothing that is more truthful than the consensus on social media.
1: No, it's 100% accurate.
0: That was AOC's introduction to running for president of the United States.
1: I think it was a great observation, because I saw the clips too, and I thought blah blah blah. And shame on us.
0: Yes, I mean, I felt that way.
1: But here's the problem with the way it goes, you know, and what we do is someone like AOC at some point just becomes a cartoon character. You know what I mean?
0: She's like the guy in Office Space.
1: Yeah.
0: You know, the way, hey, whatever his name, he's useless.
1: Yeah.
0: Right. Remember when, what's his name says that?
1: Yeah.
0: What's his name? I can't think of his name now.
1: Yeah.
0: The boss's name. What's the boss's name?
1: I don't know. Gary Cole.
0: Gary Cole.
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3: I think President Trump would be carrying water for Iran, as the president has been trying to get a deal with them, and they refuse to comply. Instead, they keep taking pot shots at American troops and various Middle East allies and attacking the Strait of Hormuz. So President Trump keeps ordering the destruction of everything they know and love in Iran. You think President Trump is doing a little bit of Iranian propaganda here?
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4: I'm Deborah Valentine. President Trump speaking at a law and order event at Nassau County Police Training and Intelligence Center on New York's Long Island Friday, touting new FBI crime statistics.
5: Today I'm thrilled to announce that the FBI has just released a new uniform crime report showing that in 2025, we achieved the single largest reduction in violent crime in American history.
4: Trump's visit also geared towards boosting Republican Nassau County Executive Bruce Blakeman's campaign for governor of New York. Luigi Mangione pleaded guilty Friday to federal stalking charges in the killing of United Healthcare CEO Brian Thompson.
6: After the hearing, Mangione's lawyers continued to defend him, even mentioning his supporters while making no mention of the Thompson family.
4: Fox's Brian Yenis, prosecutors are seeking life in prison. 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
7: Spotty to scattered rain and thunderstorm activity is possible. A low severe risk is in place for strong wind gusts. Temperatures will fall from the lower 90s into the 80s throughout the evening, but still could feel like the 90s with humidity. Tonight, low temperatures will fall into the upper 70s. I'm First Warn 5 meteorologist Melissa Meter.
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7: And he's Eric Cronin. I'm Gary McNamara. Coming up in just a minute, the Secret Service, the President, and Turkey all coming up.
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7: So the story came out yesterday, reading from the New York Post here. The president snuck off of Air Force One in a catering truck, departed Turkey on a secret military flight after the Iran threat. President Trump was secretly whisked off of Air Force One in an airport catering truck last month and departed Turkey on a separate military flight in response to a threat from Iran, according to a report. The secret mission reported by the Washington Post on Monday left journalists and even White House staff believing they were on the same plane as the president when they departed the annual NATO summit in Turkey on July 8th. But in reality, they served as a decoy while Trump traveled in a smaller Air Force C-32A. The elaborate ruse saw Trump publicly board an older model Air Force One before being smuggled out in a catering truck that had been lifted up to a door on the opposite side of the entrance to the presidential plane. Trump was accompanied by several aides inside the container, which was lowered into a truck on the tarmac and driven to a nearby Air Force C-32A plane, where the vessel was once again elevated up to a door, apparently allowing Trump and his aides to board the alternate plane. Like the older model presidential plane, the C-32A was also blue and white and emblazoned with the words United States of America, according to the Washington Post. War Secretary

0: We are Red Eye Radio. He is Eric Carly, and I'm Gary McNamara. So really, yesterday, the consensus that I saw on social media, which again is the absolute truth.
1: Yeah.
0: There's nothing that is more truthful than the consensus on social media.
1: No, it's 100% accurate.
0: That was AOC's introduction to running for president of the United States.
1: I think it was a great observation because I saw the clips too, and I too just thought, blah, blah, blah. And shame on us.
0: Yes, I mean, I felt that way.
1: But here's the problem with the way it goes, and what we do is someone like AOC at some point just becomes a cartoon character. You know what I mean?
0: She's like the guy in Office Space.
1: Yeah.
0: You know, the way, whatever his name, he's useless.
1: Yeah.
0: Right. Remember when, what's his name says that?
1: Yeah.
0: What's his name? I can't think of his name now.
1: Yeah.
0: The boss's name. What's the boss's name?
1: I don't know. Gary Cole?
0: Gary Cole? Yeah, Gary Cole.
1: Yeah.
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6: I'm Deborah Valentine. Luigi Mangione has pled guilty to two federal charges in the killing of United Healthcare CEO Brian Thompson. Fox's Chandley Painter reports from New York.
7: The 28-year-old confessed to targeting and murdering Thompson. He read a prepared statement expressing no remorse, as Thompson's wife and family sat in the courtroom for the first time.
6: Sentencing is scheduled for December 18th. Tropical storm Lala is expected to reach Hawaii's Big Island today as a hurricane. Fox Weather's Mike Seidel.
8: The Hurricane Center is officially forecasting it to become a minimal Category 1 hurricane by that time.
6: Winds of 75 miles per hour and up to 20 inches of rain is forecast for some areas. A powerful 7.7 magnitude earthquake struck off the coast of Indonesia early today, killing at least 20 people. 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
2: KCTV 5 First Warn 5 forecast.
9: Spotty to scattered rain and thunderstorm activity is possible. A low severe risk is in place for strong wind gusts. Temperatures will fall from the lower 90s into the 80s throughout the evening, but still could feel like the 90s with humidity. Tonight, low temperatures will fall into the upper 70s. I'm First Warn 5 meteorologist Melissa Meter.
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0: Hey, it's Pete Mundo. Have a great weekend. 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
2: Democratic Socialists of America, that's nothing more than the Communist Party USA. 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It's the jihadi Islamists. That's what we're up against. They've joined forces. They have the same enemy. Jews, Christians, patriotic Americans. That's it. We're the enemy.
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I'm Chad Pergram with the Speaker's Lobby. Dr. Anthony Fauci never deviated from his script invoking the Fifth Amendment 111 times during a recent Senate hearing. By the way, Fauci's repetitive legal recitation of the Fifth is not a Senate record. In 1958, mob boss Vito Genovese appeared before a Senate panel investigating organized crime. Genovese established the mark invoking the Fifth a stupefying 150 times. Republicans don't think that Fauci had any right to invoke the Fifth, even once, considering his pardon from former President Biden. On one hand, they asserted that he should be free to testify, and Democrats took issue with that. The 1896 Supreme Court case, Brown versus Walker, suggests that someone who has been granted immunity should have to testify. A loose translation of the Supreme Court ruling says what you have to say might be embarrassing, but if you enjoy the privilege of immunity, you still have to cough up the goods, despite the Fifth Amendment. If someone is held in contempt of Congress for not testifying, it's then up to the Department of Justice to decide prosecution. With the Speaker's Lobby, Chad Pergram, Fox News.

0: As a Big 12 guy, my message to the Big 10, we're in it together and we're pulling for you. I'm Pete Mundo. Welcome in. Heartland College Sports is who we are, covering the Big 12 Conference. Thanks for joining us. Hey, if you're sick of the SEC bias, we're the place to be as college football season is right around the corner. I can't wait. So I'm rooting for the Big 10 coming out of Big 10 media days. Not more than the Big 12. Obviously, that's our bread and butter here at Heartland College Sports. But I'm rooting for the Big 10 because it's very clear to me the Big 10 wants to stick it to the SEC just as much as the Big 12 does. But if we're being honest, the Big 10 has more of a leg to stand on. So Kurt Cignetti, Indiana head coach, if you didn't see this, and if you're a Big 12 fan watching right now, you've got to be pulling here for the Big 10 to stick it to the SEC as much as the Big 12 is, because let's be honest, the Big 10 has won three straight national championships, most recently Indiana, and Cignetti is saying things that, if we're being fair, Big 12 coaches simply can't say right now. Here it is.
1: The Big Ten is the best league in football, and a lot of really good football teams. It's hard to win on the road. Very physical football teams, very well coached. It definitely prepares you for the playoffs. There's no doubt about it. The numbers speak for themselves. I mean, we don't run a hype machine up here in the Midwest. We believe everything's earned, not given. And when we fall short, we say we fell short. We don't cry a river, whine, and complain. All right? And that's why we're the best.
2: Coach Cignetti, thank you so much for your time.
1: Thank you.
0: We don't run a hype machine here in the Midwest. That is such a good line from Kurt Cignetti. And by the way, for the Big 12, you know, a lot of similar cultural and value structures to the Big 10. Join the party, man. Let's be honest. Kurt Cignetti can say that. There's no Big 12 coach who can. There's only a couple of coaches in America who can say what Coach Cignetti just said. And obviously, he's one of them. And he just nailed it. Absolutely nailed it. Because for the last 3 weeks since SEC Media Days, there's been this nonstop propaganda push already. Who was it last week? Molly McGrath making the case like the SEC 9-game conference schedule is why the league is not going to be able to handle the college football playoff. Well, which one is it? For two decades, it was the SEC iron sharpens iron. That's why this league is the best in college football. Now it's, well, you know, this 9-game conference schedule might be the new reason and the new excuse as to why the SEC is not winning national championships. Stop. Now, for the Big 12, you know, Big 12 teams can point this out all day, every day. And the Big 12 should to some extent. But the Big 10 has, if we're being fair, more ammunition to work with because of how it's performed in the postseason. What now the SEC is doing is also leaning into what the Big 12 has largely built its brand on, which is, well, you don't know who's going to win, and we have a very deep league, but it's a very equal league. The SEC is kind of going down that road of what the Big 12 has built its brand on for the last several years. So I find that absolutely fascinating. But what we're seeing play out is the Big 10, the Big 12, and to some extent the ACC, but the ACC seemingly has not been as interested as a whole at taking pot shots at the SEC. And I'm honestly, I don't know why. Maybe it's because some of the power brokers around the ACC one day want to be in the SEC, a Miami, a Florida State. Maybe that's part of what's going on here. I'm not totally sure, but they have not been as active in wanting to play that game as certainly the Big Ten and the Big 12 have been. But they're not just fighting what's happening in the SEC. They're also fighting ESPN. And we've seen this play out in many ways. It has not just been, by the way, through things like, well, trash talking at media days. It's also been through things like the ESPN FPI. We've seen that be a big part of the conversation here over the last couple of weeks, where it's like, you know, half the SEC has just amazing strength of schedule. And obviously, we know what teams are going to be this year. So therefore, the SEC is going to be stacked. In this day and age, you just can't, you can't make that claim. It is harder than ever to predict this stuff. It just is. And I respect what ESPN FPI is trying to do, right? It's based on simulation, standings, projections, and then you put together a strength of schedule, and overwhelmingly, it just so happens to favor the SEC, which ESPN is in bed with, you know, with multi-billion dollar deals. It's not that simple. It never has been that simple. And it's harder than ever to get this stuff right. So when you see the strength of schedule and the Big 12, like there's one Big 12 team in the strength of schedule, according to ESPN's FPI, in the top 30. And that is Arizona State at number 30 itself. After that, it's Baylor at 42. It's Oklahoma State at 44. TCU at 47, Colorado at 48, Cincinnati at 49, and it goes down from there. But how this always seems to work as well is that the teams that are oftentimes projected to be in the middle of the pack or near the bottom of conference are going to have a tougher strength of schedule, because if we assume they're a worse team and they're playing better teams in their own conference, then obviously their strength of schedule is going to be higher, right? It's just basic. It's common sense. That's how it always seems to work with this stuff. So I don't sweat it. I don't think it's a huge deal. But between the ESPN talking heads, between Greg Sankey, SEC Media Days, some SEC football coaches already whining and complaining. Yeah, looking at you, Lane Kiffin. And then you factor in what's happening with formulas like ESPN FPI. It's a clear collusion to try to draw in the rest of college football to play under the SEC's terms at a critical point in the history of this sport. You've got obviously the Protect College Sports Act going through Congress right now. That is a very big part of what the future of college athletics, not just football, but college athletics is going to look like here in the not too distant future. And everyone is looking for the leg up. And 5 years ago, ESPN and the SEC would have had a lot more power than it does today. But they're like that king that knows it's losing, or he's losing his power. He's trying to hang on for dear life. But he knows deep down he's not going to have it for that much longer. That's what's happening right now, and we're watching it play out in real time. So for those of you who insist, hey, you know, Pete, you're just whining about the SEC. I'm not whining about anything. I'm not. I'm talking about the news of the past week, from Big Ten Media Days to Congress to the, you know, Big Ten and SEC backing the College Sports Act, Protect College Sports Act. That is all in the news here the last 48 to 72 hours. I'm back from vacation. I'm hanging out with you. I'm having a good time. I got a little bit of a tan going for the first time in, you know, a couple of years. The kids were down at the beach. I was working harder on the beach than I do when I'm here. It's crazy chasing those kids around. But we had a great time. And this is what has been going on in our world of college sports. So it's not SEC whining, complaining. That's not what any of this is. It's talking through the news of the week and how we got here. And by the way, taking you, I think, behind the curtain as to why things are playing out the way that they are. It's a power play. And the Big 12 would be wise right now in this power play. The Big 12 would be very wise to latch on to the coattails of the Big 10 and ride those coattails to then build a brand against the SEC. And pointing out what is in the best interests of college sports as a whole. Because the SEC has shown zero interest in doing what's in the best interest of college sports, only what's in the best interest of the SEC. And that is not going to work out for the Big 12, the Big 10, to a lesser extent. The ACC, it's simply not going to work. I'm Pete Mundo, Heartland College Sports. Coming up next, valuations come out in the Big 12. There are some surprises we'll get to coming up next.
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0: I'm Pete Mundo, Heartland College Sports. Great to have you here as always as a part of the show. Now, let's talk valuations in the Big 12 Conference. I'm Pete Mundo. Heartland College Sports is who we are. We cover the Big 12. We're glad you're here. We hope that you will subscribe if you are sick of the SEC and Big 10 bias in college football. We're the place for you with college football happening this month. So the valuations in the Big 12 were fascinating to me. And as I was looking at these valuations, I was like, you know, I'm not shocked, but I admit I'm surprised with how these valuations came down. If you said to me right now, Pete, who is the most valuable team in the Big 12 conference from a football perspective based on pure money, The Athletic put this together, and you know, they've got their formula. You can go look it up if you want. We wrote about it at heartlandcollegesports.com. Join the free forums, by the way. If you said to me, Pete, close your eyes, who do you think's the most valuable program in the Big 12 if it was treated like a pro franchise? I would say BYU, and I don't think it would be all that close. National brand, tie in obviously with the church, success, which really is in some ways secondary to what your value is. But if you can lock in national fan base, tie into LDS, have success on the field, really a global university, that's who I'm taking. It's not even close. But that wasn't the case. It was Utah coming in at number one at a value, according to The Athletic, of $638 million, followed by Texas Tech at $525 million, then BYU at $500 million, followed by TCU at $495. So that is your top four, and then a big drop-off to Oklahoma State at $389, Arizona State at $374, and Colorado at $368. That is the top half of the Big 12, and I'll get to more of, you know, what came out of this coming up here in a little bit. But when you look at Utah, they have quietly, obviously become an enormous brand, and it wasn't just since joining the Big 12. They've got multiple Pac-12 championships under their belt. They also have that private equity deal, which I think played a big role in setting a valuation like this, okay? When you look at the private equity deal that Utah ended up getting with Otro Capital, where they committed, what, a nine-figure deal, $100 million deal as part of a broader framework to inject sustainable and substantial long-term capital to help the athletic department, you're obviously working in a space where there's a lot of money that you're going to be working with. So I think that's the reason that Utah ended up in that top spot. And that's fine. I mean, people are knocking Utah for that. Listen, anybody can do it. I'm not a fan of it. I don't want private equity being involved in specific and individual teams. But you know what? They're entitled to do it. Okay? They are. And that's why you saw Utah make a big jump by nearly $100 million. That's what happened there. But I still think, all in all, if you just said to me, hey, Pete, off the top of your head, who's the most valuable team in the Big 12? I think it's BYU. If BYU opened up itself to private equity, I actually think, I mean, it would land an absolute fortune. They went from $300 million last year in value to $500 million this year. So they did see the biggest jump by far. Nearly a $200 million increase for BYU year over year. That's the largest gain of any school in this conference. And on a percentage basis, I believe it was the largest jump of any school in the country. Not just pure money, like, you know, Ohio State went from $1.9 billion to $2.3 billion. That's a $400 million jump. But on a percentage basis, it's not nearly as big as what BYU did, posting a jump of basically 65% on their value. That is a monster increase. So that's where I also say, if I'm buying stock right now in the Big 12 based on value, if I'm looking to invest in a program right now, just purely based on where I think it will be over 5 to 10 years, it would be a program like BYU. Now, on the same token, it was surprising to me to see Houston at the bottom here, valued at just $100 million. That's last in the Big 12, according to The Athletic. Now, Houston's got, forget the success on the field, which has been pretty good overall. Certainly not the bottom of the Big 12 since they joined it. But just, if I could invest in, first off, a school that is trying to develop more of an on-campus presence, not just be referred to as a commuter school. If I wanted to be in a top five metropolitan area for advertising purposes, Houston's like a no-brainer. I know that it's a pro town. It's not a Houston Cougars town per se. But still, I get a top five market, university right in the hub of it. that has had solid, underrated, really, football success over its history. And you have the backdrop of moving a lot of these students to on-campus roles and not wanting to be a commuter school anymore and trying to build out the brand of the Cougars. Houston's no way near the bottom of my list at all. Not even close. And Kansas being 14th out of 16, once again, this is just football. I get it. But you're still dealing with a region in the Kansas City area that's growing quickly, and KU football has come a long way. Now, what's interesting, too, is that speaking of Kansas, you had Kansas State actually take a bit of a hit, which I was a bit surprised by. Kansas State fell $53 million to $268 million. That was something that I didn't really see coming. It wasn't really clear, and The Athletic didn't explain why it had that sizable of a drop. I know last year's success on the field was not great for Kansas State, but you know, I still think about the history of that program, the success that it's had. I know it's a little bit out on an island in Manhattan, Kansas, but that didn't feel like something that made a whole lot of sense to me, seeing K-State drop that much, losing 18-ish percent of its value and going down to $268 million, which still put it at 10th in the Big 12. It did. I thought Iowa State coming in at number 8, $330 million, was probably high at that number when I compare it to, say, Arizona. Like, if I've got to invest for the next 10 years and say, Pete, are you going to buy Arizona football? If you're like a billionaire and you want to start buying a franchise for college football, are you buying Arizona or are you buying Iowa State? I'm buying Arizona between those two. And I love Iowa State. I've had a soft spot for Iowa State since I started doing this years ago. 12 years ago at this point, but covering the conference for 15 now. I have a very soft spot. I love what Iowa State is all about. But you lose Matt Campbell. You're about to lose Jamie Pollard. There's a lot in flux at Iowa State. And I want to see that success continue and see if those guys were the reason for the success or if Iowa State could sustain the success. Not a big media market, not a state that's booming or nearly close to what Arizona is or Arizona State. So I was surprised that Iowa State was as high as it was, to be honest. Especially when, unfortunately, you know, you're going to be playing second fiddle to Iowa just because Iowa's in the Big Ten, which is a more valuable conference, monetarily speaking, than the Big 12 is. That's just a fact, right? And then the difference between TCU and Baylor was fascinating to me. TCU was number 4 at $495 million. Baylor was number 12 at basically half of that, $267 million. So TCU did see a little bit of a drop from last year, about $20 million bucks. Not a big deal. And Baylor barely had any movement as well. But considering they're similar schools in terms of, you know, private Christian-based schools, the big edge that TCU has is being in the top five media market, obviously, in that Dallas-Fort Worth metroplex. But I'm surprised the gap is as sizable as it is between those two. I saw that and I said, wow, that's a stunner to me. And then another team that I thought was slightly undervalued here was West Virginia, coming in 9th in the Big 12 at $289 million. West Virginia owns the state. There's no pro team in that state. They are the biggest sports thing in the entire state. If you could buy that, you could own that, you could turn that around. West Virginia has a lot of alums throughout Virginia, up the I-95 corridor, Philadelphia, New Jersey, New York. You can get all that locked into your university and own an entire state. I know it's not the biggest state in the country, but still, you get to own a state like West Virginia. That's a big deal. And I am surprised that the Mountaineers came in 9th on this athletic valuation that was put together at $289 million. I thought they would have been higher. So those are the things that stood out. UCF was low as well at number 13, 234. Orlando's booming. They've got a monster alumni base, one of the biggest undergraduate just sizes in all the country. So if I'm buying a program for the next 10 to 15 years and that alumni base is going to get older and richer, I'm buying a UCF. I am. No doubt about it. Pete Mundo with you. It is great to be here on Heartland College Sports.
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16: Hey, Kansas City, it's Guy Benson. 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
17: News on Angelo Bavaro. An Israeli airstrike on southern Lebanon killed seven people early this morning. Among those dead, three kids and two women. The IDF says strikes targeted Hezbollah infrastructure in response to attacks on troops. President Trump highlighting dropping crime numbers during a trip to Long Island Friday.
18: According to the FBI's 2025 Uniform Crime Report, violent crime was down 9.3% from the previous year. Murder and non-negligent manslaughter was down 18.1%.
17: Fox's Anita Vogel. Impacts are expected today on Hawaii from Tropical Storm Lala.
19: 75-mile-an-hour wind gust will knock out power. Rainfall totals down in Hilo, 8 to 12 inches.
17: Fox Weather's Mike Seidel. That system expected to become a Category 1 hurricane. 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
6: 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Brett Cianci is joining us here. 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Make sure you like the video. Looking at the Big 12, Brett, what is your top storyline going into this season?
7: Yeah, well, thanks, Pete, for having me on. It's a busy time of year, and congrats to all your guys' success. I mean, like I always tune in throughout the season, get your weekly updates. It's like must listen for me, especially coming from a national scope. You're the Big 12 source, so I come right to you first. So keep up the great work over there. But the biggest storyline in the Big 12, I mean, it's can anyone take down the tech dynasty here, the tech machine? I know that's a controversial topic there at Big 12 Media Days. I saw the coaches actually pick BYU. You know, at BYU, no slate at them. That's a very strong program, very strong team. But I think you got to go Texas Tech until they're proven otherwise. So I think that's probably the big storyline is Tech at the top. Can anybody knock them down? But I could go hours and hours with you here. There's so many storylines, coaching changes, transfer portal activity. So we can go team by team or however you want to shake it. But I

0: surprise team in the Big 12. I mean, I think about BYU last year where they got to take a step back. Jake Retzlaff gets the boot. They've got a true freshman at quarterback, and look what they do, right? So if you're looking at this league and you're saying, okay, what is my top tier? How are you putting that together right now in the top three?
1: Yeah, I went Texas Tech number one. And, you know, I got to witness them live last year. I went down to a game at Lubbock. It was a great experience. Actually did the Friday Night Lights down in Permian the night before and parlayed that into Lubbock. It was actually their game day, too. It was Texas Tech BYU, that matchup. Nice. And Tech's defense was as physical as advertised. They were swarming. I know they lose four starting defensive linemen, but according to Coach McGuire, they backfilled with four future NFL picks themselves. So two talent numbers stand out with Tech. And first, looking at the transfer portal, if you look at four-star transfers that they signed the last two classes combined, Texas Tech signed 20. The average Big 12 team signed 2. So you got 20-2 in terms of four-star transfers. That's just one. The other one is if you're looking at NFL projections, I know we're early on that, but East-West Shrine Bowl puts out a draft watch list. Tech had 27 draftable prospects, number one in the whole country. You got to go all the way down to 12th, or I'm sorry, 12 pick, draft picks with TCU. So 27 to 12 is the gap between 1 and 2 in terms of prospects. So I think they're the team to beat until proven otherwise. I think it's a strong roster. Number two, I went BYU. It's a return of last year. They made the conference title game. What stood out with them, it wasn't so much transfer or recruiting, but it was retention. And Coach Satake really kept all their star players in Provo. They might be one of the only teams that didn't lose a single starter to the transfer portal. It's very rare nowadays across the college football landscape. So that's my 1-2 punch. And then I went Utah, you know, because going into the research process, I was ready to throw Utah aside after losing their head coach and like 8 of their linemen, if you combine O-line and D-line. But when you look at it, it's still, I put this in the book, Utah is still Utah. You know, Morgan Scalley's there. It's still his defense, and they develop linemen like anybody else can. So I like them, and of course, Devin Dampier and Wayshawn Parker in the backfield. Don't want to bet against those guys. So that's my top three. That's how it shook out.
0: Now, I want to look at your number four team. I would say it's a team that I have not seen put in that number four slot. But like you said, four through probably, I mean, you said 10. I could argue you could go down to 12 and say these teams could just change whatever order you want. But you've got TCU at number four. So what is it that you're liking about the Frogs this year?
1: Yeah, well, there were strengths and weaknesses of all these teams. But what stood out to me with TCU, and it wasn't the most headliner offseason, you know, it wasn't as much transfer or recruiting. But what it is high school recruiting. If you look back in the Big 12 footprint, you know, you take OU and Texas out of there because they were changing up the standings back then when they were in the conference. But strictly these programs that are currently in the Big 12, it was TCU number one in 23, number one in 24, number one in 25 in terms of high school recruiting. So they have a solid core of talented players at TCU. They did a pretty nice job retaining them as well. You know, the one they lost was Josh Hoover, the quarterback. Aside from Hoover, everyone else is back that could have either stayed in Fort Worth or transferred. So I like that. The receiver room is talented, a lot of four stars in there. The pass rush really stood out to me, the defensive line. With Zach Chapman back and Deal in the middle, plenty of guys that can rotate two deep there. So there's a lot on this roster that stood out to me that I like. And then the big question's at quarterback, and I think that's what's going to hinge their season, whether it be finishing fourth or 10th. I like Jaden Craig. I think it's a solid player coming in from Harvard, probably the top FCS passer coming into the FBS this year. And we've seen it happen before. We looked at Cam Ward make the jump. Shadur Sanders made the jump from FCS up to the Power Four. Might take a month or two to get ready, but I think it's a solid quarterback. So yeah. TCU, I went with fourth.
0: Well, it's really interesting because I can see exactly what you're saying, but Sonny Dykes has also had an issue, it seems like, playing teams that are maybe better than him. So it's really interesting. It's a good pick. Brent Siassi is joining us here on the show. Pick Six Previews. Pick up his preview magazine at picksixpreviews.com. Brett, speaking of teams that maybe you are giving more love to than some of what the other national folks are, Kansas State. You've got them tied for fifth in this league. So let's talk about that on Heartland College Sports. I'm Pete Mundo. Appreciate you being here. Please make sure that you like the video and subscribe to the podcast and the YouTube channel. You're buying Colin Klein stock already, year one. Why?
1: Absolutely. Well, he was a great Kansas State quarterback himself, and he went to Texas A&M as a coordinator and helped really coach up Marcel Reed. You saw their offensive improvement last year from 24 to 25 was tremendous. A lot of that

0: might have been personnel too at receiver, the way they brought in Mario Craver and Casey Concepcion. But I like what he did with A&M's offense. So you're bringing a great offensive mind up. You know, I like having Avery Johnson. He's a handpicked quarterback that a client actually recruited there years ago. So they're reunited. I'm looking for Avery Johnson to take that next step. It's been middle of the pack if you look at quarterback rating. And I want to see him use his straight line speed. I don't know that he's a bulldozer like Colin Klein was in between the tackles, but he has that lightning speed. So I'm sure coach will scheme it up for him. But yeah, another part of this was schedule. And I don't like to overemphasize schedule, but in this case, if it's such a crowded middle tier of the conference, you got to look at it. And Kansas State's the only one that dodges my top three. They don't play Texas Tech. They don't play BYU. They don't play Utah. So very, very favorable schedule drawing most of the bottom tier teams. So in a tight race, that's going to move them up the ladder a couple rungs. And, you know, looking at transfer portal, they did lose those two big defensive linemen to Indiana. They backfilled with some nice secondary pieces in the defensive secondary. So I think it's going to be a solid team with a great schedule draw.
1: Speaking of transfers, you put together an all transfer team, and as many people would expect on the offensive side, Oklahoma State's getting a lot of love with Eric Morris, led by Drew Mestemaker, throwing Caleb Hawkins at running back and Wyatt Young as well. You've got a ninth, though, in your preview. Give us some insight into what you think a realistic ceiling is for this program, year one, Eric Morris.
0: Yeah, well, the all-transfer team for the Big 12, it's all orange and black on offense, and then it's all red and black for Texas Tech on defense this year. So, you know, those are the two that really won the portal. Oklahoma State loved the offense. I got a chance to talk to Eric Morris. He said when I asked him about moving up from the AAC to the Big 12, he reminded me, his quotes, "I was born in the Big 12." He loves the Big 12. It's his system, his air raid scheme from that part of the country, from, I think, Texas Tech. So he knows how to coach it up. And I think it was 9 of his 11 offenses were top 5 passing units. Like, it's an incredible run of passing offenses. And there's no concern here because he's bringing the whole thing with him from North Texas. So got an NFL quarterback with Mestemaker, probably their first NFL quarterback there since Mason Rudolph. It's been almost a decade. So I think the return of an air raid or at least really strong passing offense at Oklahoma State is going to look like the good old days for them. Now, that's why I moved them from dead last up to middle of the pack. What's holding me back from going higher than that is the defense is still a big concern for me, a big question mark. They were torched last year. Most of those guys are gone anyway, so you're kind of starting over. I like the coordinator hire with Cassidy, a young guy, but proven. He's going to get turnovers back to the offense. But, so I think it's big enough to call it the most improved offense in America. I can't go so far as to say the defense. I don't know that side as well for them. But with Morris's track record and his whole North Texas offense, they should get the bowl season. I'm calling for a bowl season. Maybe get the 7-8 range in terms of wins, but they're going to be a tough out every week. They're going to have to win shootouts, but they're going to be a tough out every week.
1: 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I'm Pete Mundo. We'll keep the conversation going, looking at the Big 12 next.
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4: I want to look at the bottom half of your Big 12 standings here, Brett, and look at I'll go 9 through 16, and I want to ask you which team you think is most likely to just shock the Big 12 and overachieve. Oklahoma State, UCF, Baylor, West Virginia, Cincinnati, Kansas, Colorado, Iowa State. Which one of these teams, if they just light it up, are you like, okay, I mean, I can understand how that just happened?
5: I would go UCF. Second year coach bonus. It's got a lot of the pointers that I look towards for a breakout season. Second year coach. I thought the defense actually played well. It was a questionable coordinator hire and it got a lot of controversy around it. But Alex Grinch performed well last year. And what I noticed with UCF, they did really well with player retention. It's one of those categories now that I'm going to bring up a lot. The same way that people talk about transfers and recruiting, you got to keep the players at your school. And I think the UCF really hammered that home this year. That was their goal. They hit on it. So the star players are returning to UCF. But the big difference, I think, is a quarterback, bringing in Alonzo Barnett, a dual threat guy from James Madison. He's proven he can, you know, run it in capacity. He's dynamic. But I think having that position figured out, it was a carousel last year, if you remember, with UCF due to injuries or just poor performance. So having Frost's quarterback spot hammered down, second year bonus for the team, retaining your stars, I think UCF can go higher than I've got them right now, 10th, but that could be a team that slides up the ladder.
4: That would be a very interesting change of pace for the Big 12 because we just haven't seen UCF have that pop of a season yet. So that would be really interesting. Now, you mentioned in the second year, of course, with Scott Frost, these first-year coaches – whether it's Morgan Scalley, you've got obviously him in your top three. Whether it's Eric Morris, you go down the list from there. Of course, Jimmy Rogers at Iowa State, also in that conversation. Out of these three guys, I know very different expectations across the board, but do you say to yourself these guys all can overachieve in year one, or do you see some underachieving in year one?
5: Well, I would say overachieve for Oklahoma State. I mean, you're coming off a terrible season, terrible couple years over there in Stillwater. So I think the fan base will be thrilled with the bowl season. You know, get the 6-6, get the 7-5. That will feel like a major win for him. And then we'll see how they start to recruit and get transfers going forward. So I'd say overachieve for Oklahoma State. Iowa State's going to be tough. It's going to be tough because, you know, if we're previewing the Penn State team, it's basically Iowa State 2025. The biggest power four to power four transfer exodus I've ever covered. I think it's as many as 15 starters from Iowa State going over straight to Penn State. So that whole core of the team is gone from last year. I like the hire. I think that maybe in a couple years you could start to see it happen. But another key facet of their program is gone losing Coach Haycock with his dynamic, his 3-3-5 defense that puzzled coordinators. That was a great talent equalizer because Iowa State was never a top recruiter. But with great scheme, great development, they were able to narrow the gap. So the usual Iowa State is gone. I mean, that's a total mystery to me. I've got them dead last in the conference right now. So I don't see it happening there. But with Utah, yeah, I mean, if they can rebuild their lines of scrimmage, that's a huge if. Maybe it's a smaller if at Utah compared to other places. But if they can get the lines of scrimmage back to being solid, that could be a potential playoff-threatening team. So I don't know what their expectation is among the fan base, but If they're sitting there for Big 12 contention, I think that's a win. And also, I will say, last thing on Utah, look at that schedule, Pete. It opens up. They should be 8-0, and that's not even a hot take. They should be 8-0 heading into the BYU game on November 7th, maybe 7-1 at the worst. But they're going to have playoff implications there against BYU, and that bitter rivalry is going to be as good as ever.
3: That is the best rivalry in the Big 12, hands down, the Holy War. Brett Cianci is joining us. Pick6Previews.com is where you can find him. Pick up this awesome, awesome preview magazine. Second-year head coaches maybe having a bump. You mentioned Scott Frost. Rich Rod, you've got him 11th, but if things break just right, what needs to happen for the Mountaineers to have that year two pop that you think could happen for UCF?
5: Yeah, well, normally with a second-year coach, you talk about the first year he gets all his players in, they learn the scheme, they develop, they have that whole offseason, then they come in as a veteran team. This year looks like a second restart for me because he's got 85 new players coming in there, not the usual look of a second-year bonus. So that was a red flag right away. I love him as a coach, Rodriguez, and he made a great hire on his offensive line too, bringing in Clint Schrickett, a guy who's coached for decades, all great offensive lines. Just built another good one at Jacksonville State when they led the nation in rushing. So I think they're going to be better than last year's version, but I don't know if I can go and throw them up into the upper tier yet just because all this change happening here. 85 new players, like I said. But if you need a silver lining, it's definitely a running back with Cam Cook, the nation's leading rusher coming in. I think they're going to get a nice big offensive line like usual that Coach Trickett can build. And we'll see about quarterback. Fox was good as like a fourth stringer last year and is battling Michael Hawkins, the former Sooner. So a little unknown at quarterback, but hey, run the ball, stop the run. If they can get that going, that should be bowl season and maybe a little higher. So yeah, it's not the usual second year, but I think it's going to be an improved version of last year.
3: Two schools we haven't touched on that are in the same state, the Arizona schools, Arizona State. 2 years ago, of course, it was the Sun Devils, kind of shocking college football, getting to that playoff and almost beating Texas. Last year, Arizona had the big bounce back year under Brent Brennan in year two. So he had that great year two jump that you kind of look for. But both of these programs, I think there's a wide range between these two programs and what they could be and what they might be in terms of the ceiling versus the floor. Is it tough to read these teams right now with some unknowns? I know you like Fifita a lot at quarterback for Arizona, but Arizona schools seem like they're in the middle for you. Why is that?
5: Yeah, well, definitely wide open teams this year. I mean, first with Arizona, incredible job last year, moving from one of the worst in the conference all the way up there to the top. And they did it with their secondary. It was the number one passing defense in America for opponent quarterback rating. Unbelievable. They sent all four starters to the pros. All were drafted. I think it was a record for defensive backs. So a massive talent drain from the best position of their team last year. The only other example where that has happened was Illinois a couple years back, where they went from like terrible pass defense to number one. They shot up. They sent three guys to the top 100 picks. They fell way back down. So I don't want to, you know, compare that too much, but I think they're going to step back from that elite secondary that they had last year. Fifita keeps them in the mix. Now, talking schedule, Arizona, this is where it backfires on a team. They're the only ones to draw the top six in the conference. That's just an absolutely brutal draw. Even if they're the same caliber team that they were last year, they're going to take more losses. So that's where I've got Arizona. Arizona State is probably the biggest wild card in the conference, I guess aside from Oklahoma State bringing in that whole offense and the new defense. But with Arizona State, the core of that 24 title team and 25 team, that's all gone. Now they went transfer portal. I think they did a nice job with it. I think it's a great transfer class, especially at that receiver room. They put a lot of firepower there around new quarterback Cutter Bowley, but too much change for me to call for a conference championship or anything like that. Good enough to stay on my top 40 board overall. I think it's a solid team, but it's too many moving parts to go further than that.
3: Now, you look at this conference. You've got Tech and BYU at the very top, like we talked about early in the conversation. When you think about where things could go, any kind of mixing and matching of two teams to meet in the Big 12 championship game, do you have a total wild card out there that you might say, hey, Pete, this is something that just could be really interesting to keep an eye on? What's something that you kind of tinkered with that didn't ultimately pull the trigger on?
5: Well, if there was a way to take Texas Tech out of the puzzle there, I mean, you'd have a holy war for the Big 12 title game. That'd be incredible. And I can already hear the arguments among those fan bases where if one team won the November matchup and the other one won the rematch, if they split, they'd be at each other more than ever. So that would be pretty cool to see. If you throw the top three favorites out of there, I would like to see an all Texas. If you had TCU versus Houston in there, I think a lot of the talent is returning to the state of Texas. Look at Texas Tech and TCU, Houston. I don't know, man. There's a lot of cool pairings you could go with. Yeah. I mean, maybe first year head coach battle with Kansas State and Oklahoma State. But I don't know. I think Texas Tech's got one of those spots locked down, and it's a matter of who can step up and challenge them. They don't play either BYU or Utah in the regular season. So whoever gets in there is probably going to have their first crack at them in Dallas. So I can't wait. Like I said, every single Big 12 game is exciting to watch because it's such a tight conference aside from maybe a couple outliers. So I can't wait for the season to kick off. I mean, my hat's off to the Big 12 fans too. Like I said at the top, you guys pack your stadiums. I mean, some of these stadiums you watch, the camera is shaking on big plays. You don't see that at Wake Forest. You don't see that at Boston College. But this Big 12 is rocking and rolling. So I'm excited to watch this year.
4: Yeah, it's going to be a lot of fun. Last thing with Pick 6 previews. Listen, there's a lot of people doing what you do, but you've really created a very good product here. For people that are not familiar with it, what makes you different with Pick 6 previews?
5: Yeah, well, thanks so much. I think what makes it different is it's a complete one-man show. I mean, I'm doing all 68 Power 4 teams. I'm talking to head coaches, talking to coordinators, watching spring games, talking to local media that's on the ground at practices. And then, of course, I design my numbers. I'm a numbers guy. I've got my formulas, my predictive, you know, formulas and metrics, but I put it back into a readable form, too. I think that's the key. I have the stats there if you want them, but here's the actual X's and O's, the narrative, the football storylines, position by position.
4: Great to have you on the show. Great job as always, and it's going to be a fun season. We'll talk to you soon.
5: Yeah, thanks so much, Pete. Enjoy.
4: Brett Ciancia, pick6previews.com. Find him there. I'm Pete Mundo, back next week.
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6: Great defiance. I'm Angelo Bavaro, Fox News. President Trump says he will declare the Strait of Hormuz a U.S. territory.
7: President Trump says the United States is badly defeating Iran and that oil prices are coming way down as the Navy enforces a blockade against Iran.
8: We have the blockade. No ships get through unless we want them to.
7: Less than 3 months ahead of the midterms and more than 6 months into this conflict, Democrats are ripping the president's Iran policy. Congressman Jim McGovern posted, quote, Trump promised to lower prices on day one. Instead, his billionaire's first economic policies, stupid tariffs, and illegal war with Iran are pushing prices to record highs. The president maintains the U.S. has total control over the strait, though analysts and reports have suggested otherwise.
6: Fox's Rich Edson. Iran pushing back on the president's claims about the strategic waterway and says it will continue enforcing a blockade. A QCO killer, Luigi Mangione, made a major move in his federal case Friday.
9: Luigi Mangione pleading guilty to two federal stalking charges as the 28-year-old confessed to shooting and killing UnitedHealthcare CEO Brian Thompson. Mangione read from a statement expressing no remorse, admitting, quote, before traveling to New York, I used a 3D printer to make part of a gun. On the morning of December 4, 2024, I shot Mr. Thompson in Manhattan and he died. I knew what I was doing was illegal. Mangione said he emailed UnitedHealthcare's leadership posing as a $50 billion investor, tricking them into sharing the location of its investor conference in New York City where he shot Thompson outside.
6: Fox's Brian Yenis. Prosecutors are seeking life in prison. Mangione's attorney is looking to dismiss the state murder charge that he's still facing. 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

0: for the weekend, and welcome to the Retirement Income Hour. I'm Mark Falter, and if you're within 5 years of retirement or 5 years into retirement, you may be in the most financially dangerous period of your life. The rules that built your wealth aren't necessarily the rules that will protect it. I'm Mark Falter, and today we're talking about the risks that can derail decades of hard work and how to avoid them. Welcome to the Retirement Danger Zone. We've done shows on this topic before. We're coming at this show more from the standpoint of actual how do we solve the Retirement Danger Zone problems. First of all, for those of you that just now running across our show, let me explain what the Retirement Danger Zone is. It's the 5 years preceding and the 5 years right after retirement. Easy enough. The question you should be asking now is, why is that the Retirement Danger Zone? Well, I will refer back to a time frame, and I won't dig into this too deep because I want to leave time to get into how we avoid this retirement danger zone. I want to refer back to a time frame of 1995, 96. Remember the people that were working then? Well, actually, you could even go back to 2007 and 2008 if you want to become more current. Arguably, you could even use COVID. It was a shorter time frame dip, but still a dip nonetheless. Now, all three had one thing in common. Those people, retirees, pre-retirees, I guess you could call them then, that were thinking about retiring had to wait longer. Why? Because their 401k turned into a 201k. Now, all of the things that got you there didn't keep you, did it? Because, see, there was a fundamental change that was about to take place. That fundamental change was you were about to go from putting money in to taking money out. Now, gosh forbid that the 5 years after retirement, you have a bad sequence of returns. Really, a bad sequence of returns could affect either side, the 5 years prior or the 5 years after. Now, what is exactly a bad sequence of returns? Let me just give you a synopsis. If you would have taken $1 million, you've heard me say this before, if you would have taken $1 million from 1990 until year 2000, pulled out $40,000 a year, you would have been fine. You would have actually grown the money. But if you pull that off between year 2000 and 2010, you would have turned $1 million into $378,000. That is over a $600,000 difference in two time frames. I guess we could do a show called The Tale of Two Time Frames. So what in the world happened? Now, and here's the point I want to get across. This is very important. You know, the person that told you on the client review, hang in there, it'll come back. Well, how did that work for you between year 2000 and 2010, like it did from 1900 to 1999? It's one of the reasons why I say the cash flow rule, you can't say it doesn't work. It just doesn't work all the time. Well, that is in essence what creates the retirement danger zone. If that sequence of events happens before or right after retirement, you're in the most vulnerable, I guess you could say vulnerable time for that to happen. See, 5, 6, 7, 8, 9 years after retirement, the assets have grown. You can more afford it. Heck, you get 15, 20 years in retirement. And, you know, we run across people that, truth be told, if they got enough assets, they can just stay in a growth model. I don't want to say that income isn't important, but you get enough assets, it's kind of like, you know, you become a billionaire, you lose half, you're still going to be okay. But when you're right at that point, it becomes very vulnerable. That's a good word. Now let's go back and let me draw a similarity back to 1996. Alan Greenspan was talking about irrational exuberance, and we were still buying stocks that weren't worth what we were buying them for, very much like what we're doing today. A lot of companies are accruing a lot of debt. Now, am I saying the market's going to go down in the next year or two? I'm not trying to time the market here. I am very concerned about what will happen when the current president is not sitting anymore and we get in a new president. That does concern me. But here's the thing. When do you plan on retiring? 3, 4, 5 years down the road? You know, I was talking to a gentleman in a meeting the other day, and he said, not only am I heavily concerned about this, so are most of my friends. So again, that's one of the reasons why we're talking about it. Now, I went through a very brief, as brief as I could, explanation of what the retirement danger zone is, but I want to get into more in this show, how to solve the problem. Last time I did a show on this, I spent most of the time explaining the retirement danger zone. And you can go back to our podcast. You can actually type my name, Mark Falter, or Income Hour, either one, into any podcast app, and you'll find us. And you can go back and listen to that show. But I want to talk about today the actual nuts and bolts and the portfolios that we've put together that can help you avoid this challenge. Now, also let me preface by saying, if you are a young person, 30, 35, 40 years old, unless you're really nervous about what the market's going to do, and that's the case, you probably ought to just give us a call and we can kind of talk to you about why you might want to just stay in. A lot of people just have a lot of misinformation about that. But if you're a younger person, this doesn't really apply to you. What we're talking about is protecting the downside. Actually, if you're a younger person, you're an investor, 25, 30, 40 years of age, the downside is your friend because you're buying things on sale. Now, I want to pause for a few minutes and I want to offer you something that I think you might find very, very helpful. I call it the Danger Zone Kit. Danger Zone Kit's got a couple of things in it. I haven't given this one away in a while. I think it would be very fitting. It is a booklet titled Financial Portfolio Planning. Financial Portfolio Planning, and then secondly, Top 10 Things to Consider When Preparing for Retirement. How do you get it? Very simply, 844-777-6275. 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Now, you know the difference between a buffered ETF, that stands for Exchange Traded Fund, and a structured note. Now, if you want to know more about those, we're going to be talking about those right here on the Retirement Income Hour.
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0: Income Hour, a show built with your financial future in mind. We're talking today about the Retirement Danger Zone. Retirement Danger Zone. If you're just now running across us, just now tuning in, let me explain what the Retirement Danger Zone is. The long and the short of it, it's the 5 years before and the 5 years after retirement. Now, if you research many items out there talking about the Retirement Danger Zone, the retirement, I've heard some people call it the Retirement Red Zone, you're going to get an annuity pitch. I'm going to be frank with you, so save yourself the trouble. We're not going to be talking about that here on today's show. I'm talking about those people that basically it's that 5 years before, the 5 years after, the most vulnerable time that you will find in retirement, the time that you do not want a bad sequence of returns in the market. During that time frame, you don't want to see the market go down 2-3 years in a row or three different time frames down in a 10-year period of time. That's called a bad sequence of returns. And again, to run through a real quick analogy, if you'd have taken $1 million and pulled $40,000 a year out from 1990 to 99, you'd have grown the money. Do it from year 2000 to 2010, and you'd have been looking at a portfolio under $400,000. Massive difference, just one decade ahead. What made the difference? Three major downturns in the market, and you were pulling out assets. So we want to play some defense. You know, and I use an analogy here, and that is when you're coming in for a landing on a plane, if you're 30,000 feet, the pilot can lose 3,000 or 4,000 feet. It's probably going to scare you, might spill the coffee, but you're safe. You don't want to lose 3,000 feet when you're coming into the airport and you're just a few miles, maybe, or even less than a mile out. And that is very similar to that 3 to 5 years right prior to retirement. So if you're finding yourself in a situation where you have been managing your own 401k through the company, you really never had a financial advisor, you've been practicing the buy and hold strategy, and I'm not going to make all these little funny terms like buy and hope. Hey, you know what? That buy and hold worked. If you leave buy and hold alone for about 20, 30 years and you're in the S&P 500, it works really, really good. But see, what you don't have is time anymore. And you're about to switch to income. So see, the strategy has changed. If you're finding yourself in that boat and you're 2 or 3 years out from retirement, you are in the retirement danger zone. Now's when you got to put defense on the field. How do you do that? Well, it can't be done very well inside of a 401k. I'll just tell you flat out. Why? Because the 401k is a one-size-fits-all IRA, and it's made for the younger people. They're not thinking about the 60 and 70-year-old in a 401k. They're thinking about letting them out. That's what's called an in-service withdrawal. An in-service withdrawal is what happens at age 59 and a half, where you can take the assets out of your 401k to an IRA in the way of a tax-deferred transfer, and your 401k does not shut down. So next 2 weeks from now, you get paid and the 401k gets funded, it still goes in there. And then you got to go in and manually do it once every 3 to 4 months or whatever the case is. But you can get the vast majority of the assets out there and then protect them. So what are we going to protect them with? I promised I would go into more details in this show, didn't I? But if I go into just the details and I don't explain the context, I'm going to get a bunch of confused callers next week, so I know the drill. All right, so let's get into it. What makes up the Retirement Danger Zone portfolio? There are three items that make them up. Now, I'm going to explain each one of these, and now you'll understand why I took time to explain details. One is an item called a buffered ETF, exchange-traded fund. Now, I'm going to explain what an ETF is first, but buffered ETFs. Then, I'm going to explain structured notes. Finally, high dividend common stock. What's the difference between it and just regular common stock? Three things that can make up this portfolio, and I'll tell you why on each one. All right, let's go into buffered ETFs first, shall we? What exactly is an exchange traded fund? How does it differ from a mutual fund? Well, I'll give you a very simple way to tell how you be able to tell how you get the difference between the two. If you're looking at a portfolio, look for a five-symbol fund versus a three-symbol fund. That's not an exact science. I mean, it's not 100% true every time, but it's 90, a large percentage of the time true. Three-symbol versus five-symbol. That's an easy way. Usually the five-symbol ends in an X. X as in X-ray. Now, let me ask my overthinking friend here, what is the difference between the two? That would be my software that tells me this stuff. I'll tell you the long and the short of it. The ETF basically is a lot less expensive, and you can trade intraday instead of waiting till the end of the day. You can also invest directly in an index, but let me see what the software says. Exchange-traded fund trades throughout the day like a stock. Price changes during the trading day, often lower in fees, generally more tax efficient. Very true. Can buy and sell anytime the market is open. Mutual funds, bought and sold once per day, often actively managed through index mutual funds and so forth like that, can have higher fees. There's no can have higher fees. They have a lot higher fees. May generate more taxable capital gains distributions. That's actually true. There's really not much benefit because there's actually ETFs that can do the same thing on the capital gains distribution. I'm going to talk to you about that as we go through here. Honestly, the difference is the price and the ability to change per day. I don't even know why people own mutual funds anymore. I truly don't. It's 1990s thinking. I don't even know why advisors sell them. Certain companies are tied to them. And if you're one of those companies that you see predominantly American funds in your portfolio, you know who I'm talking about? Well, you should probably be looking for a new broker. All right, so let's get into it here. That is the difference between the two. So what is a buffered ETF? Well, a buffered ETF. Now, as I explain this, some of you are going to think, man, that sounds like a fixed indexed annuity. Well, it does sound like it. There's some major differences between the two. So a buffered ETF basically has a downside buffer and an upside cap. I'm going to make up some numbers here. Let's say it's got a 20% downside buffer and a 10% upside cap. That means if the market goes up, the most you'll make is 10%. If the market goes down, I think I said 20% downside buffer, they're going to erase 20% of your loss. So if the market loses 25%, you lose 5. The market goes up, you got a 10% buffer, 20%, you gain 10. So it slows down the top a little bit. Now, we have them in a portfolio. Now you say, I've heard of that before. Well, here's the big difference between what they do, many advisors do. They sell them and forget them. We actively trade them. Now, how does that make a difference for you? When they're down, we will sell the buffer. We have several of them in our portfolio. We will sell the buffer that's down the least to buy the one that's down the most. So you can protect your downside and still get more of that upside than that 10 when you actively manage them. See what we're trying to do? We're trying to keep that plane in the air. It's coming into the runway. We don't want any major dips at this point. But yet, we'd still like to be able to get that upside. Let me ask you a question. Many people, especially with the market doing all it's doing, are you thinking to yourself, you know, I don't want to pull my money out of the market. I don't. Matter of fact, I want to make up for lost time. I'm feeling pretty good about things. I think with Donald being in office, it's a good time to pedal to the metal. But man, if it goes south, I remember all those guys back in 1995. Is that something that is going on in your mind? The strategy is for you. Now, that's just part of the whole portfolio. Now, how does a buffered ETF work? They go on 12-month increments. They don't tie your money up, but they do mature in 12 months. You can actually let the thing go in a few months, but you could potentially suffer a slight loss during that time frame. However, if you hang on 12 months, they come back to maturity, but the end of 12 months, and that's how long the term is on most of these. Now, they come in different flavors. A 10% buffer, which is the most aggressive, meaning that if the market goes down 20, you suffer 10 of it. That's the least amount of buffer. We've seen upsides on these at ranging from 12 to 19% on the caps. The cap changes depending on the market environment and when you buy it. There you have a 20% buffer with upside caps for the last 4 years of about 8 to 14%. Then check this out. 100% buffer. Upside cap has ranged between 4 and 6% over the last 4 years. Good for those that don't want to tie up money but yet want that safe return. And that pays out like capital gains, not dividends like a treasury bill will do, meaning it is better for high-income earners, more tax-advantaged. Now, that is just part of the retirement danger zone portfolio. There is another part called a structured note. But before I get too far down the road here, I want to stop. Normally, I would stop and ask questions. But I'm going to give you some answers. Answers that are in the Danger Zone kit. It's got a couple of things in it. A booklet titled Financial Portfolio Planning. And then the second thing in there is the top 10 things to consider when preparing for retirement. Now let me just throw something in special on this one. And that is for the first 5 callers, I will send a copy of my most recent book. Common Sense Income Strategies. How do you get it? 844-777-6275. Again, 844-777-MARK. Now, have you ever heard of a structured note? Well, that's the second part of the Danger Zone portfolio. And we're going to be talking about those right here on the Retirement Income Hour.
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0: a good defense is an extremely good offense. Meaning if you protect the downside, the upside will take care of itself. We're talking today about the retirement danger zone. Now, if you find yourself in that 3 to 5 years right before retirement, you're nervous about the portfolio losing value. You're wondering what would happen if it did, yet you don't want to take money out. You don't want to tie it up for 10 years. You want to still get some of that upside because you feel like this is the time you can make up for lost time. You should have started sooner, but you didn't. Well, this is your opportunity to do that and protect that downside. Right before the break, we talked about part of the danger zone portfolio, and that is a buffered ETF. There's a second part, and that is a structured note. How does a structured note? Now, I promised I would tell you what is the difference. This buffered ETF is for growth. This now is for income. A structured note works like this. There are several players in it. That's why we call it structured. So you have several parts of this. You have a large bank. We pick some of the largest banks in the country for these. Then you have a time frame. Typically, the time frame runs 21 months. You have a downside buffer, so to speak, and then an upside cap. But it's different than the cap on the buffered ETF. Let's say, for instance, you pick a 30% downside, but an upside of 10. These things pay monthly. They don't pay quarterly or annually. They pay monthly. So take 100 grand, divide it by, or take 10% of it. That's 10,000 bucks. That's $833 a month it's paying every single month. The downside is a 30% buffer, let's call it. So if in 21 months, the indice, which we usually pick, the S&P 500, is down more than 30%, then you suffer a 30% loss. If, however, it is 30%, 29, 28, 27, anything less than 30, you suffer no loss. Now, we run studies on this, and we've found out that the potential downside of that thing is about 5%, thus taking about 95% of the market risk out of them. Excellent for income, and very often, they get called due. Heck, I've owned several of them myself, and they always get called due 5, 6, 7 months into it, and I got to go buy another one. So structured notes are, in my opinion, one of the best way to make great income. This is how insurance companies invest your money when you buy an annuity. Invest it for them. We just take you right to it. And then the final part of the danger zone portfolio is high dividend common stock. Now, these common stocks are actually found in, many of them, should I say, are the S&P 500 dividend aristocrats. But see, the aristocrat dividends actually pays a dividend when the stock is down. So there's three different items wrapped up in the danger zone portfolio. And this is for that person that's 3 to 5 years before retirement or right after retirement, because it's a very susceptible time frame that you don't want to see any major dips. Good time to put defense on the field. So again, if you want to get more information on this, free of charge, no cost, no obligation, call and ask for the Danger Zone Kit. No catches, no gotchas. It's a show built with your financial future in mind. The Danger Zone Kit Financial Portfolio Planning is one booklet. 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Are you concerned about taxes in retirement? 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
0: Welcome to the Retirement Income Hour. I'm Mark Falter. And got a special show in store for you today. Matter of fact, you've heard me do a show, any of you longtime listeners, heard me do a show titled Swiss Army Knife. Matter of fact, I think we've probably emailed that out to several of you that listen, and that's a radio show done about a product that does lots of different things. That's why I called it the Swiss Army Knife. And it's IndexUL. And if you go back far enough, and I know some of you have listened to me a very long time, we can go back a few, actually a couple of years now, where I had Marty Ruby on our show, and we talked about this product, and we talked about Stonewood and what they do. That's a company that he represented, and then a book of his called The Holistic Retirement. Well, the reason today's show is special is I have his daughter on with us that, of course, is now pretty much running the company, I think. And her name is Becky Swansburg. And she's going to talk to us also about several different things today. We're going to talk about a few topics, one of which is why do we call taxes the largest, least understood retirement risk? How can Congress change taxes on U.S. savers in retirement? And what changed with the big, beautiful bill? And the reason we're talking about these topics, she's got a lot of expertise in this area, and it all comes back around as to why IndexUL can solve many of these problems. So thanks for coming on today, Becky.
4: Thanks so much for having me. Excited to be with you.
0: Yeah, so tell us a little bit about yourself. I normally introduce people several times during the show, but tell us a little bit about your history, what you do with Stonewood, and a little bit of your background.
4: Yeah, well, I actually got my start not in financial services, but in government and politics. So I worked in the White House under George W. Bush, and then on Capitol Hill for the Speaker of the House and a couple different members of Congress. And really, when I was in Washington, it opened my eyes to just how important these tax and legislative changes that Congress is debating every year matter to savers like you and me and all of our listeners.
0: Wow. Yeah, because if I ever had to rank, just from knowledge and doing radio, of the topics that retirees are concerned the most about, not avoiding tax, overtaxation is probably one of the biggest. And you've heard the old saying by Judge Learned Hand, there's two types of taxpayers, those are the informed and then the uninformed. Well, we want these
4: Absolutely.
0: People to be informed. Yeah. So the first thing we were going to hit on a little bit is why, well, let's do, before we even go into those topics I just mentioned, we got a lot of new people listening today. Let's talk about the product that we're talking about, which is IndexUL and how it works as a tax savings vehicle. Now, I've explained it before on the show, but I want to hear it kind of from you.
4: Yeah, you know, when we think about retirement savings vehicles, most of us automatically think about IRAs and 401ks, or maybe you've heard of a Roth IRA. What I think is so interesting is the entire way that Americans save for retirement is all controlled by Title 26 of the U.S. Tax Code. So if you look in Title 26 of the tax code, you'll find Section 401k of Title 26. That covers 401k. You'll find Section 401k.

0: but also access tax-free funds from these policies to use in retirement.
1: Mm-hmm. And they work, in my opinion, and I've said this on the air many, many times before, I think they work better in Roth, frankly. You know, because a Roth does one thing, tax-free. This does so many different things, you know?
0: Well, and it's not just that, but these IUL policies can also protect us from additional risks. So a lot of us, when we're looking at tax-free options in retirement, you know, we want to make sure that if our tax brackets change, we're protected. Roth do a great job with that. But a Roth IRA, just like a traditional IRA, is an account. And when Congress makes new rules that impact accounts, those rules take immediate effect. And, you know, we just saw that with the Secure Act. It changed the way inherited IRAs are processed, how fast you have to drain those IRAs, and the kind of tax burden that that can build. Mm-hmm. One of the reasons that I really got excited about Index Universal Life, or this IUL we've been talking about, is because, like all life insurance, it's not an account. It's a contract. So when Congress changes the rules on a contract, they can change those rules going forward on new contracts, but they cannot retroactively apply those changes to contracts already in place. So I love IUL not only because you can have supplemental retirement income and all of these long-term care additional benefits and this real death benefit for your heirs, but also because it offers some additional protections as a contract from changes that might be coming in the future from Washington.
1: Yeah, because I think we'll see a day. Here's the thing, and we're going to talk about this a little bit. The big, beautiful bill added, wasn't it, $4 trillion to the already $30-some trillion deficit?
0: And yep, it is up.
1: It's big. So point of it is, somebody going about to pay this bill, and I think in about 3.5 years, we're going to see the lots of changes, and that's the concern I have with Ross. I'm not trying to talk people out of Ross. I'm just saying it's a good idea to have two, you know? Yeah.
0: I agree. Look, I've got traditional IRA money. I've got Roth money. The reason I incorporated IUL also into my retirement approach is for all these kind of extra benefits we've been talking about.
1: Right. So if you're just now coming across our show, you're listening to the Retirement Income Hour. I am Mark Falter, and we've got Becky Swansburg on the phone with us here. And we are talking about what I refer to on my show and my podcast that you can go listen to, the Swiss Army Knife of Financial Planning. It covers a lot of different things. It's an indexed UL product, builds money tax-free, gives a tax-free death benefit, and also gives, in many cases, a long-term care benefit, does a lot of different things. So that's the overriding theme of the product. And like I said, we got Becky on the phone with us here. And Becky, reintroduce yourself just in case we got a few new listeners coming in. Who you are? And
0: absolutely. I'm CEO of Stonewood Financial. I would call myself maybe a political wonk. My background is I work in the White House and on Capitol Hill, and I have real passion for helping American savers understand the tax risk coming from Washington. And of course, Mark, with the help of people like you, structuring their retirement approach to avoid those risks.
1: Yeah. So one of the things we talked or said we'd talk about, we're going to see how much of this we can get through today. Why do you call taxes the largest, least understood retirement risk? What do you think?
0: Yeah. Well, so, you know, so many of us, as we're approaching retirement, we are so focused on how have we grown our retirement assets and how do we turn that pot of money into a predictable income that will last as long as we do in retirement. But if we don't also account for the potential for tax changes, we are simply reducing the amount of income that we might potentially get. And it's interesting, when all of our listeners take a withdrawal from their IRA or their 401k, I guarantee you what matters to them most is not the size of the withdrawal, it's the amount of money that ends up in their bank account. And the difference between what you withdraw in an IRA or a 401k and what ends up in your bank account is taxes. So taxes have kind of become the final planning frontier if we really want a holistic approach to retirement.
1: Mm-hmm. And tell us again, for those that are just coming across, how does an IUL save on taxes?
0: So there are two real benefits of an IUL when it comes to taxes. One is that there is a true tax-free death benefit above and beyond the funds you have put into this through your premiums and the product, so that you have this money that will be left to your heirs completely tax-free. The other piece is, in modern savings-oriented life insurance like IUL, you can build up a cash value and

0: access those funds tax-free in retirement to supplement your income needs. The other real benefit of IUL is some policies come with additional long-term care benefits. And I just know from working with my parents and others in my life that, you know, as we age, expenses go up tremendously. And oftentimes one of those things that eats up our money a lot at the end of life is those long-term care expenses. So IUL has become a real Swiss Army knife for both tax efficiencies for yourself and income in retirement, for long-term care needs, and for your legacy that you're going to pass to your heirs.
1: Yeah, and you know, people don't realize, Becky, that when they save money in these IRAs and 401ks, which is how most of this money gets accrued, you get tax deferral. Well, you get tax deferral and you get tax deferral and you do that for 40 years. And then guess what? You got a tax problem. And that's right. If we stay in the same tax brackets, I would venture to say, if you were to poll everybody on this, listening right now on this radio show, how many of you think in 4 years taxes are going to go up? I mean, they're certainly going to go up. And I think retirees are going to be dealing with a higher tax bracket in 4 years than they're in right now, you know?
0: Yeah, you know, I know it does not feel like it on April 15th when we file our taxes, but we are actually in a very low tax bracket rate environment thanks to the Trump tax cuts from 2017 and then those getting extended through the One Big Beautiful Bill Act that passed last year. So if you are thinking about adjusting the tax status of your retirement assets, if you're thinking about taking IRA money or 401k money and converting it into something tax-free, you can actually do so right now at a discount. Taxes are on sale, but we have this limited time offer. It is not a long runway. When you look at the debt that our country owes, that our annual deficits that we're running, at the Social Security and Medicare benefits that we don't have the funds to pay, it's pretty clear that over our time in retirement, taxes are going to go up for most of our listeners.
1: Yeah, they certainly will. Now, some of you are listening, thinking, I would like to get more information. How could I avoid taxes? Well, it just so happens that Becky has a book that just came out in January, I think you said, didn't it?
0: That's right.
1: And it's a book titled The Road Less Taxed, The Road Less Taxed. And it has, it's only been on the bookshelves for a short time. It will teach you how you can take advantage of some of the principles that we're talking about today and apply them to yourself. And if you want to get a copy, believe it or not, yes, I say always that this is a show built with your financial future in mind. For the first five callers, give us a call and I want to send this book out to you. It's 844-777-6275. Again, 844-777-MARK. This is the Retirement Income Hour. We're talking with Becky Swansburg here today, and we're talking about indexed UL and how it can save you money on taxes. Becky is the president, CEO of Stonewood, correct?
0: That is correct.
1: So like I said to a lot of our listeners that have been on before and listened to us before, they've heard about Marty, your father, wrote a book titled Holistic Retirement. How similar is this to that book, and what differences are there in it?
0: Yeah, you know, we wrote The Road Less Taxed really to help savers outsmart Washington and take more control of their retirement. So often when we think about our taxes in retirement, we're thinking about things that really are personal to us, right? How much income am I going to make or generate, and what tax bracket will that put me in? Am I going to file jointly, or at some point in retirement, might I become widowed and be filing at a higher single rate? But all of those personal situations exist in this ecosystem that was prescribed to us from Washington. And so the Road Less Taxed is really about uncovering what might be in store for taxes and other income-based fees from Washington. And then what can we do today during this artificially low tax bracket rate environment to prepare for the reality of rising taxes ahead?
1: Yeah, so again, if anybody wants to get Becky's book, The Road Less Taxed, I know you probably heard me say the number you were driving, and you thought, I'm going to pull over, and then you thought, man, I'm hoping he says that number again while I'm going to say it. For the first five callers, 844-777-6275. Again, 844-777-MARK. So we referenced, Becky, we referenced a little bit about the Big Beautiful Bill. I'm going to skip ahead. Tell us what changed with the Big Beautiful Bill and how it creates opportunities for savers today.
0: Yeah, so the One Big Beautiful Bill was a tremendous gift to savers like you and me. for two main reasons. One, it extended today's lower tax bracket rate into the future. So if we're converting funds, we're considering tax impactful decisions, today's tax bracket rates are going to stay low. The other thing that it did was it introduced a new tax deduction for seniors age 65 plus. And that tax deduction is $6,000 an individual, up, you know, $12,000 a couple. It does start to phase out at some higher income levels. But for many listeners, they will get all or a good portion of this new deduction. Now, the new deduction is intended to offset the taxation of your Social Security benefits. But the great news is you don't have to be on Social Security to get it. You just have to be 65 or older in that tax year. So this is kind of a limited time offer. It'll be in place for the next through 2029. But those two things in combinations mean a lot of savers, and particularly as you're approaching retirement age. In the years ahead, our taxes are going to be lower than they would have been without OBA. Now, the number one question I get, Mark, is how long are these low tax rates going to last? I wish I had a magic ball and could predict it for us, mm-hmm. but I will tell you this. When we look at low tax bracket rate environments, going all the way back to maybe the Kennedy tax cuts in the 60s, most lower rate environments last an average of about 12 years. We're currently 9 years into today's low tax bracket rate environment. We got midterm elections coming up in the fall. So I do think we are nearing the end of these lower rates, and we have to be prepared for rates going back up.
1: And so just let me break something down just for those that are wondering, how does this $6,000 thing apply? Okay. Everybody that is listening that is over the age of 60 has got a standard deduction that is very, very high. This is what got ushered in 2017. And then the big, beautiful bill, which we were just referring to, made it bigger for those that are over 65, meaning the runway got wider. But this runway is going to certainly end. I think the chances of these tax breaks for 65 and over being in force after Trump are two, slim and none, you know?
0: Yeah.
1: And so every year that clicks by is a year less you have to move money over to a tax-free status. And what does that mean exactly? Let's say you're in the 12% bracket. There's a ton of people listening right now that are in the 12% taxable bracket, meaning you could fill up that bracket 6,000 more before you head into the 22 and convert money tax-free, and you're thinking to what? To a Roth? Well, you could, or you could use the Swiss Army Knife of Financial Planning, which we're talking about today, which is indexed UL. And and again, if you want to get more information on this, Becky's got a book called The Road Less Taxed. If you're one of the first five callers, you can get it at 844-777-6275. Again, 844-777-MARK. This is the Retirement Income Hour. We're talking with Becky Swansburg here today. Tell us a little bit about your history, what you do with Stonewood, and a little bit of your background.
0: I worked in the White House under George W. Bush, and then on Capitol Hill for the Speaker of the House and a couple different members of Congress. And really, when I was in Washington, it opened my eyes to just how important these tax and legislative changes that Congress is debating every year matter to savers like you and me and all of our listeners.
1: So talk to me a little bit about, we talked a little bit about the big, beautiful bill and how Congress can change taxes on U.S. savers in retirement. How do you think that's going to can apply?
0: You know, it's a great question because throughout this call, what have we been talking about? Tax bracket rates. And those are absolutely one way Washington can raise taxes on U.S. savers. They can change our tax bracket rates. But that's not the only way. Congress can, and we've seen them do this, change the amount of income applied to each bracket rate. If more of your income is applied to a higher rate, guess what? You pay more taxes, even if the tax bracket rate itself hasn't changed. We've also seen them eliminate deductions. If you are taxed on more of your income, your taxes have gone up. We've seen them change the structure of taxation, like with the SECURE Act, where inherited IRAs have to be fully drained in 10 years, regardless of what that means for your tax situation. And the final way that I'm watching Washington, because I think this is becoming an increasingly popular way to generate revenue, is these new income-based fees like IRMA. Now, if you're listening and you are like, what is IRMA? many of us have never heard of it until it applies to us. IRMA is the Income-Related Monthly Adjustment Amount, a great government acronym, and it is simply an additional fee that some savers pay on top of their Medicare premiums for their Medicare benefit. And essentially what Congress did back in 2003 was said the Medicare program needs more money. What's a good way to get more money from it? Well, let's have higher income Americans pay an additional fee for their Medicare benefit. And that's exactly what IRMA is. And so we are starting to see Congress not just address the tax code to generate more revenue, but also find these new income-related fees that they can apply to, based on the amount of income you are going to generate, you may end up paying more for your Medicare benefits as well.
1: Mm. You know, that's a format. It's basically the description of means testing, and which is exactly what we're talking about when we're talking. This is one of the reasons I like Roths. I got a lot of clients with a lot of Roths, but I don't like to only have Roths, meaning that if they means test and they could, I don't know what they're going to do, but they could potentially make Roths half tax free, and I like the contract being with an insurance company. Yeah.
0: Yeah. So I really think that as we are thinking about reducing our tax burden in retirement, it is not just taxes in terms of what is your income tax and your income bracket rate, but also what other income-based fees might be hitting you, and how can we use some tools like Index Universal Life to avoid paying those additional fees.
1: Right, right. Well, what do you normally suggest a person do when they're trying to move money tax-free? So let's say that they've got a required minimum distribution. It's 50 grand, and they've got to put it in something, and they were going to normally take it and put it in a non-qualified account, but they could take that money and, well, you know, I was almost going to say, could they take part of it, put it in a Roth? No, you can't. You actually can't put it in a Roth. When a person, let's say not talking about an RMD, because for those that are listening, if you don't know, you can't put an RMD into a Roth, but just a person has random $50,000 to save and they want to get it converted tax-free. What do you normally suggest they put it all in an IUL, part in a Roth, part in an IUL? What do you think?
0: It's obviously going to depend a lot on what's the other mix of their assets, but where I really like to bring up the IUL conversation and educate them about that product is if they have that twin need of income now, but also a desire to leave a little bit of what they've saved for their next generation, for their kids, or to a charity of their choice. Mm-hmm. If you both want to generate tax-free income for yourself and make sure that your heirs have some tax-free assets when you go, there is no better product to help facilitate that than IUL. So between that and those long-term care concerns, those are the real flags for me that say, wait, we should probably make sure we have a conversation about the complete suite of these tax-free offerings to make sure we've chosen kind of the part of the tax code that will optimize things best for you. Right. And for a lot of people I talk with, that is that 7702, it's that IUL.
1: Yeah, and what we're referring to is the death benefit on Indexed UL is in many cases able to be used as a long-term care policy. And in other words, you can actually access it while you're alive to pay for nursing home care. And there's other products that do a similar job to that. Matter of fact, I just recently did a show on one called The Bridge. We're actually doing a workshop on that. That's a very good product. If I ever had to say, in my opinion, the benefit of the Roth over the IUL, if it really came down to it, is only one, and that is liquidity. Liquidity in the first several years. And I tell people that up front. If this is a thing you're going to think you're going to need the money out or a lot of it out in the next 2 or 3 years, is probably not the product for you. Wouldn't you agree?
0: I do agree. And you know what? You don't want it to be the money that you use early, because every dollar that's kind of accumulating in this IUL plan is going to be tax-free in the future. So you are absolutely right, Mark. This is definitely for latter year money. This isn't for your emergency or urgent needs. But if you have some runway to let these funds accumulate tax-free, there's a lot of power and benefit.
1: Yeah, good. Well, good. We talked about a lot of different things today, and the overriding theme was how to avoid taxation in retirement. And one point I highlighted on my pad here to bring across is we're talking about taxation. We're talking about Becky's book, which I'm going to refer to again here in a minute. And But the biggest thing I always talk about, and you've heard me talk about time and time again if you listen very long, is if you are working with an advisor that does not do taxes, you need to consider getting another advisor. Matter of fact, what we could do is we can what we do with our clients, we have a CPA here that actually sits down with our clients all during the year and does tax planning. It is not an additional cost. We do tax prep. Preparing, in other words, we're winding down on that right now. We do a lot of tax prep, but one of the reasons tax season is not a major headache for us is we do so much tax planning during the year, preparing for things like this, looking at products like this as options. And again, I appreciate you coming on today, Becky. It was good to have you on.
0: Love being with you. I appreciate the chance to share a little bit of what's going on in Washington and what we can do to prepare.
1: Well, good. And those, again, listening, we are talking with Becky Swansburg, and she's got a book out titled The Road Less Taxed. And if you want to get a copy of it, because this is a show built with your financial future in mind, we'll send you a copy if you're one of the first five callers at 844-777-6275. Again, 844-777-6275.
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2: 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A professional advisor should be consulted before implementing any investment strategy. 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
8: In the Empire State, I'm Paul Stevens, Fox News. President Trump visiting New York's Long Island to highlight lower crime numbers. He stopped by in Nassau County, also weighing in on the conflict in the Middle East.
9: He says he won't apologize even as gas prices remain elevated, saying Iran is the number one state sponsor of terror in the world. And then he made this comment regarding the Strait of Hormuz.
10: Pretty soon I'll be declaring the Hormuz Strait a territory of the United States. We have the blockade. No ships get through unless we want them to.
9: President Trump has previously claimed the U.S. has control of the waterway. As of August 12th, CENTCOM says the U.S. has redirected 59 commercial vessels, disabled three, and boarded two ships to make sure they are complying with the blockade.
8: And again, Fox's Madeline Rivera. Luigi Mangione pleading guilty Friday in a New York City court to killing UnitedHealthcare CEO Brian Thompson in December of 2024.
11: The 28-year-old confessed to targeting and murdering Thompson. He read a prepared statement expressing no remorse as Thompson's wife and family sat in the courtroom for the first time. Mangione telling a federal judge this, quote, "Before traveling to New York, I used a 3D printer to make part of a gun. On the morning of December 4th, 2024, I shot Mr. Thompson in Manhattan and he died. I knew what I was doing was illegal." Mangione also admitted he emailed UnitedHealthcare's leadership posing as an investor, tricking them into sharing the location of its investor conference in New York City.
8: Fox's Chan Lee Painter. Mangione's defense team speaking outside the courthouse following that Friday appearance, defending their client and noting his public support without addressing Brian Thompson's grieving family. 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
14: Temperatures being 30 degrees above average.
5: 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Just click listen, then swipe right and hear the latest news updates on your time. 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Download it now.
8: Lawyers for accused killer Alec Murdoch saying they're introducing new evidence in his retrial for the murder of his wife and son, Fox's Jonathan Sarey in Lexington, South Carolina.
15: Alec Murdoch wore civilian clothes in court for the first time since his 2023 conviction for the murders of his wife Maggie and son Paul 2 years before. Still likely to spend the rest of his life in prison after pleading guilty to millions of dollars in state and federal financial crimes, Murdoch hopes to at least partially clear his name in a new murder trial next April. The judge granted a defense request for an independent lab to analyze evidence found under Maggie Murdaugh's fingernails, shown to include trace amounts of DNA from an unknown male. Prosecutors threw water on defense efforts to explore whether shell casings at the Murdaugh family crime scene were connected to a 300 blackout rifle used in a murder in another town.
8: The judge agreeing to a defense request to move the location of the trial, but has yet to pick a new one just yet. Trump White House overhauling the recommended vaccine schedule for kids.
16: Fewer shots spread out over more time is among the changes to the childhood vaccine schedule announced this week by President Trump and the Department of Health and Human Services.
17: We really need to gain the trust, and this is a giant step in the right direction.
16: Dr. Stephanie Herodopoulos is the Principal Deputy Assistant Secretary for Health at HHS and Director of National Health Communications.
17: We are not anti-vaccine. We want to make sure that people have all the choices available.
16: Herodopoulos says reducing the diseases recommended to vaccinate against will not make existing vaccines unavailable or uncovered by insurance. At the White House, Jared Halpern, Fox News.
8: An Israeli airstrike on southern Lebanon, killing at least seven people early today. Lebanon's health ministry later saying the seven killed included three children and two women. I'm Paul Stevens. This is Fox News.
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18: 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You know, what we say on this show is we separate fact from fiction. That's what we're really all about, typically on the subject of healthcare. Well, today, We're going to separate fact from fiction on whether you have enough money to retire. Oh, no, this is not a show where we're going to talk about retirement planning and all the rest of it. This is a show where we're going to show you an algorithm that can actually tell you, am I going to outlive my money? Have I got enough money? Is my money performing like I'm being told it's performing? Well, we'll find out all of that today, because in studio with me today is Rick Dreyer, and he is the CEO of Sagen. Welcome.
0: Hey, thank you. Pleasure to be here.
18: Well, we're very happy to have you. And I think you're going to find this to be a fascinating show, because this basically is going to be a report card. If you've got a financial planner, it may be a report card on them, or it could be a report card on you if you're managing your own finances and your own stock portfolio, your own investments. So I think you're going to find this interesting. By the way, if you are chronologically challenged looking for Medicare, you need help with Medicare of any kind, you can always call the lovely Carol Lee Steele at 877-385-2224. And if you're looking for individual insurance or group insurance, you can also call Maria Ahlers at RPS Benefits by Design. 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They are happy to help you, and we'll be happy to sit down and chat with you and see if they can prove your benefits plan and maybe save you a little money in the process. So let's start off with a little bit about who Rick is. So Rick entered financial services in 1986 after serving 10 years in U.S. Navy submarine service. So I asked Rick, what was his job? Because I'm looking at his show notes this morning, early this morning at 5 o'clock, and I'm going through this. I thought, you know, he must have been an engineer. Well, he wasn't an engineer, but he had a pretty important job. What'd you do, Rick?
0: Well, my job I was in was called launch countdown supervisor. So I was responsible for the preparation and launch of those missiles if we were ever called upon to do so. And thankfully, we never were.
18: But you also served on three different classes of submarines. So you
0: I did.
18: They were all nuclear?
0: They were all nuclear. I started on the Polaris, the USS Abraham Lincoln. I then went to the USS Von Steuben. The Lincoln was out of Pearl Harbor. And then the Von Steuben was out of Charleston, South Carolina. During that time, I was also received orders to the USS Michigan, which was the second Ohio class, but my orders got changed and I wound up staying on the Von Steuben through refit.
18: And 10 years of service.
0: 10 years of service, yes.
18: Thank you for your service to this country, sir.
0: Well, thank you. You as well.
18: Rick has been a fiduciary advisor since 2011 after the financial crisis in 08 to 10. Rick saw many retirees lose everything, and I know a few of those people, and he refocused to practice to serve retirees and pre-retirees exclusively. In 2025, Rick noticed there wasn't a tool that retirees and pre-retirees could use to gauge their retirement planning. This is the part that fascinated me. I've had breakfast with this man twice. I've talked to him. I thought I got this. And I had a pretty good idea. But when I went through this morning for show notes, I was like, this is remarkable. Simply, the simplicity of it, you'll hear about that today. The way it works and how you can employ it is really pretty amazing. It's pretty much foolproof, what I saw today. He created Sagen RQ AI. Okay, by the way, that is spelled SagenRQ.AI. That's the website you can go to that has all this information. So just, first of all, where did the name come from? Because I'm looking at this morning, when we first met, the name was different, and now you've come up with this name.
0: Well, I mean, I needed to have a name and wanted a name that kind of talked about something that had some preeminent value that they could bring to someone. So it's a play on the word sage. So it's like a sage AI agent, if you will. And then RQ stands for readiness quotient, but that's too long to have in the name. So we
18: should. Yeah, that would have been.
0: Yeah. So eventually, once we have enough user data, people can actually get a score. So they'll actually know where they are in relationship to, say, a whole demographic of that same profile. So in other words, you go to Equifax, you get your Equifax
18: your score,
0: your experience score, et cetera. And then everybody knows their FICO score. Well, we're coming up with a Sage RQ, or Sagen RQ score, so that you'll know where you rank for readiness for retirement.
18: And you won't have to go through, compared to you're trying to figure out your credit score, three different algorithms to figure out, well, I got this over here on this one, and I got this on this one, and I got this one over here on another one. So together, what are they equal? You'll have it all in one place. People don't have to do that.
0: Correct. And then on top of that, this is not driven by how much money you have. It's how much money do you have in relationship to what's a comfortable retirement for you. So in other words, you may only have a couple hundred thousand dollars, and then someone else could have several million dollars, but the person with the several million may still not be ready for retirement because their expenses are too high, or maybe they just haven't allocated things correctly.
18: You know, it's funny. I had lunch with a senior VP at one of the large insurance carriers. This is probably 2 years ago. And she was very concerned about her father, who was then living in one of the retirement facilities. He was able to drive and do things, but nonetheless. And she and her sisters were basically picking up the difference in the cost. And he had had pretty good employment all of his life. And I'm like, well, you know, Christy, what did they do with their money? Well, she kind of chuckled and she said, they just traveled a lot and they had luxury vacations all the time. And nobody thought about what was going to happen when they were all done with luxury. They thought the money was going to last and the money didn't last. And when I was going through that, I was thinking to myself about the number of people that back when I had RPS, when I had Benefits by Design, which is now actually part of Levitt Strategic Benefits. But when the number of people that we would work with life insurance, long-term care, you know, their health insurance, all the rest of it, and they would be very sure that they were going to be just fine. And then some event would happen. Somebody got stomach cancer, or somebody had an aneurysm, or somebody had wound up with a stroke and had to be in a nursing home. And all of a sudden, the money starts going south. And so when you use that analogy, maybe the person that's got $500,000 set aside but lives very frugally, they don't have any debt, and they have a decent retirement income from Social Security and maybe a little pension or something, maybe they're just fine. But the person's got $4 million in the bank, and they're heading to Europe every year and staying in five-star hotels and taking cruises on Seabourn, you know, that are 50, 60, 100 grand, might have to think twice about some of that if they're in their, you know, I'm 77. Okay, you know, the question is, where do you start marking that? Well, actually, the time to mark it, and you mentioned this is in your materials, is before you ever retire.
0: Yeah, I mean, I can't tell you how many calls I get, and the person has already just retired or has been retired, and now they're looking to do their retirement planning. Meanwhile, they've already implemented, you know, some decisions that they've made that they're not irretractable, but if they revolve around pensions, they are.
18: Yeah.
0: Because the moment they sign those pension documents, their flexibility is gone.
18: That's right. This is an opportunity that you need to listen and learn and go up on the podcast platform. By the way, new numbers, 692,685 of you are now downloading this show. It's unbelievable. This is one you're going to want to share with your spouse, maybe your grandfather, maybe it's your father and mother. I don't know. But this is one you're going to listen to. Stay tuned. We're going to be right back and continue our conversation with the expert, Rick Dreyer. 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

0: 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Hey, maybe you're intrigued by that opening and you're wondering, what's this all about? The website, sageonrq.ai, Sage on AI. That's the website. All the information is up there. You'll be amazed. This is very affordable. It's an easy thing to do. But I'm telling you, if you want an independent report card on how you're doing or how you think you're going to do, you probably ought to take a look at this. Let's go back to why you created this, Rick. I mean, you've clearly got the background for this. You've been in financial planning, worked in the markets. You've got all your licenses, the whole nine yards. But this was a real step out. I mean, you were taking a hell of a risk here to try to create something that nobody else has. And you've basically done it.
1: Well, I mean, for me, I wanted something that people could use that was simple, that they didn't have to have a degree in finance or have a lot of technical backgrounds to be able to get an answer that meant something to them, whether it was them individually or them as a couple and a family. So that was the genesis of how this all came about. And it had to be easy to use, it had to be simple, but it had to be powerful enough to be meaningful at the same time. That takes a lot of work to get it to that point. What is the kind of information we want? Well, number one, the very first question most retirees have is, will my money last during my retirement? Because there's a couple forces at work. One is inflation. How bad is it going to be? We just experienced some pretty dramatic inflation.
0: Yes,
1: we're experiencing
0: we did.
1: A little bit now, but right now it's more in line with traditional inflation in that 3 to 3.5% range. But you can, in our software, you can dictate or choose what level of inflation. It defaults to 3% annual, but you can change it. You can increase it or lower it. So it's up to you. You drive that ship. The second thing, are you taking care of long-term care? I've met people with millions of dollars, and I ask them, what's your plan for long-term care? Well, I'm just going to pay for it.
0: I told you, this is funny. When we were on break, we had that kind, and I told you about a client of mine. Who her sister and her, the mother was in a nursing home, a decent facility where she was being taken care of. She had about $2 million when they put her in. By the time she passed away, she had less than $100,000 left. And if she had had a long-term care policy, that money would have continued to grow and been passed on to her heirs, which was her desire. What she didn't know and what she didn't pay attention to was that piece. And that's critical. You just talked about a client that told you he could pay for it himself. And you said, yeah, but for 200, what was it, 280 or 200? What was the number?
1: Ballpark. 200,000 roughly for him. He would have had like the best Cadillac long-term care plan that never would have run out.
0: Right.
1: And he would have transferred that risk. And the best part is if he never used it, his heirs get the money.
0: Right. And that's exactly what I have, by the way. I have an infinite long-term care policy. It's not term. It's for Lori and I. The benefit's up to about $348 a day right now for each of us. And I would never let that policy lapse. It's with John Hancock. It's a great policy. I'm very fortunate to have it. I bought it, I think it was 55 or 56 years of age, because I saw what was happening.
1: Right.
0: So it's fascinating that you include that as an issue.
1: Well, we include it as a review element, and
0: correct,
1: then we show them if they don't do it, if they don't have it addressed. If they do have it addressed, we'll do an analysis on that. But if they don't, we'll show them what the impact of not having it could be if one of them has an event. You know, with long-term care, the biggest concern is, oh, I'm never going to need it, right? That's the big concern. Well, I don't want to spend the money and never use it. But if you get the right type of long-term care, not only do you not give up access to the money, but you also transfer that risk in case you do need it. And as we stated already, your heirs will get the money if you never use it.
0: Yeah, and the beauty of the way mine is set up is that I can use part of Lori's if I need it for me. She can decide to do that. Or she can use part of mine if we need to use it for her. If we need $400 a day, I can take the additional out of hers and move it back and forth. And I also have a full home health care benefit. So I don't necessarily have to go into a facility when that day comes, if that day ever comes. I doubt my daughters would let that happen anyway. But having said that, they're pretty adamant about that. But having said that, I don't want to be a burden on them and have them having to take care of my daily needs. But if I've got, you know, $600, $700, $800 a day to use in funds, That means, you know, my wife could never drag my 240-pounder in around the house.
1: Right.
0: Okay, so that means you're going to have somebody come in that can get me in and out of a shower, do the things that I do for my daily needs. Well, that's why you do that. And so it's foolish, I think, to just think that I'll take care of it, because you won't.
1: Yeah, I think flexibility is the most and main thing most people want. They don't want to have to go to a facility if they don't want to. They want to stay at home.
0: Correct.
1: If they can. The second reason, the second main element, is what we call tax compression.
0: Which is interesting, because I don't think I'd even heard of this. And I understood it. I know it. I've got trust set up where I avoid all of that. I have a trust set up where all of that is completely negated. But talk about what you mean here, because basically it's spousal survival. And when you go from couples filing to individual filing, what's the surprise you get?
1: Your taxes effectively double. If you're in the 22% tax bracket right now, where a lot of my clients are, they're that or greater, then all of a sudden one of the spouses passes away. Now all of a sudden they're in the 32% tax bracket. Or in another case, if they are living very frugally, they may be in the 10 to 12% bracket. It's almost impossible to go single and not be in the 22% bracket at that point, because the threshold for 22% is $50,000 a year.
0: Yeah, well, that's not much.
1: That's not much at all.
0: Not in today's world.
1: Nope. So the odds that a surviving spouse who's comfortably living with her husband in the $100,000 range at 12% will almost certainly go to the 22% bracket.
0: And then where's that money coming from?
1: It's coming from the portfolio.
0: Of course.
1: Which eats into that even more.
0: Right.
1: So what we do, part of our report, is that you get to see what the tax savings would be, because we also analyze Roth conversions within there. If they have more advanced tax strategies, that's something that we'll probably add a little bit later. Yeah. But right now, we'll do an analysis on tax strategies.
0: And that analysis then tells them, here's what you need to prepare for. And there are ways to solve those problems. I was very fortunate. I have a very expensive lawyer who put all this together for me as part of what I do on the Tegel side, where I'm one of the founding members of that company. But there are some things I learned about that I was surprised. But I have these things set up now, and that's taken care of. But for a lot of people, if they can't afford, you know, to spend $20,000 for an attorney to put this together, which is about what I spent, then, you know, you need to think about that. And here you're giving them, they don't even know the problem exists.
1: Yeah,
0: and now once they meet with you and they talk with you and they see how this algorithm works, they find out how it exists. So that's an example of what we're trying to do today, to expose to you what the risks are and how you can overcome those risks and what the solutions are. So when we come back from the break, we're going to get into the nuts and bolts of this. How does it work? How do you get involved? What can you do? Stay tuned. We'll be right back after the break. Once again, that website, if you're looking for it, is SageOn, SageOnRQ.ai, SageOnRQ.ai. Stay tuned. We'll be right back. The financial doctor is in the house.

0: Hello, I'm Kerry Hall, America's healthcare advocate. You know, we say this show is a show where we separate fact from fiction on the subject of healthcare. Whether it's the murder of Brian Thompson, who is the UnitedHealthcare CEO in New York City, or whether it's talking about hospital systems billing 330% of what Medicare allows to be charged. What does that mean? This is what we mean by separating fact from fiction on the subject of healthcare. When we hear carriers are making $4.6 billion more on their Medicare Advantage plans, why is that? How is that? What's causing that? What is the star system that rates carriers for Medicare Advantage plans? We talk about all of that. What is your responsibility in terms of healthcare? We are the most obese country in the world right now. We are a country that spends more than any other country on healthcare. Of the top 10 countries in the world, we're number 10 in terms of the actual health compared to the dollars that we spend. Those are the subjects that we talk about here on America's Healthcare Advocate, where we really do separate fact from fiction on the subject of healthcare.
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2: 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Or is it just evidence that voters were not buying the issues specifically that Missouri Republicans were trying to sell them on?
3: It is absolutely 100% that Missouri could go back to being a purple state. That was a thumping or whatever word you use for people who put that on the ballot.
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4: Mangione telling a federal judge this, quote, before traveling to New York, I used a 3D printer to make part of a gun. On the morning of December 4th, 2024, I shot Mr. Thompson in Manhattan and he died. I knew what I was doing was illegal.
5: Fox's Chanley Painter. A lockdown at Virginia State University has been lifted after a shooting this morning. Five people were taken to hospitals, one in critical condition. 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
6: 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I've been surfing here since I was a kid. 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
16: 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We're very excited about that opportunity. And an opportunity to be on the air up there on another radio station. My producer today, Mr. Dave Thiessen, in studio with me, and Garner Cowdery, who do all the work on the show to get it up on the air and also get it out on the podcast and YouTube platforms. Joining me in studio, obviously, Rick Dwyer, and he is the CEO of Sage on RQ AI. And we're learning a lot today about what you need to know if you think you're set for retirement, or maybe you're thinking about retirement now and you've got a plan. Well, this might be something you really want to take a look at, because this is a report card. It's going to tell you what you're being told by your financial advisor is correct or incorrect, or if you're doing it yourself, what does that look like? Or I'm going to be able to rely on my 401k and my Social Security. Maybe that's what you're going to find out by getting involved or taking a look at this. Let's just get into the nuts and bolts.
17: At the last segment, we started, why did we create this? And we talked about long-term care, and then we started talking about spousal tax compression.
16: Two pieces.
17: Correct. The other main item for me was most people plan retirement wrong. For example, they'll look at their portfolio and they'll say, well, I can take 4 to 5% a year out, and that's their whole plan. They just want to make sure they can do that. What they're not really taking into account is sustained drawdown. I mean, anybody that was working from 2000 to 2013 knows that the S&P didn't get back to even for 13 years.
16: Yep.
17: So if you were pulling money out during that time, you cannibalized your investment portfolio if you were living on it. So we wanted to make sure that people could see a 2008 stress test on their portfolio. So we include that as well.
16: Why 2008, Rick? Explain that.
17: Yeah, because 2008 was, when we look at 2000, it took 3 years to bottom out. When the market tanked in 2008, it started in around mid-2008, and it ended in March of 2009.
16: And it was down. That was a dot-com

0: period for any length of time. Normally it's 1 year, sometimes a little over, but it doesn't reflect in the numbers.
1: Right.
0: 2000, 2003 was the first time we had around a 3 year, 2001, 02. We had 3 years of down.
1: Yeah.
0: And that's only happened three times. 2008 was severe from a numbers standpoint, but not unusual from a market standpoint. The reason I like to use that period of time is because it's unique that it was back to back the way it went, and that the market didn't really gain for 13 years. And it's in our lifetime, so people have relevance. They just forget about it. They don't think about it.
1: Right.
0: And we make sure they think about it because it is a reality that can't happen. And what I meant earlier when I started this segment was that when I say people don't look at retirement correctly, it's an integrated approach. If all you look is at the market and you ignore taxes, you ignore inflation, you ignore market risk, you are missing the whole point of retirement planning. It's an integrated approach. Any change in one of those will impact the other ones, either positively or negatively. And you have to look at it from that perspective. So we take a fully integrated approach, which is what most people never do. And so when they use Sage and RQ, they're going to be entering their information. So when they first get to the site, they log in, they register, they enter in their information. They can be as detailed or as general as they want. Obviously, the more detailed they are, the more information they're going to get, the more reliable it'll be. Eventually, in about 60 days, we'll be launching the ability for them to do an online risk assessment, and they'll be able to upload their statements if they choose to. They don't have to. They just give a bulk number. But if they want real accuracy, they'll be able to upload their statements, and we'll analyze their statements and compare the market side of their portfolio risk tolerance to their perceived risk tolerance. And I can tell you from experience, they rarely ever match.
1: That doesn't surprise me. So two things I want to make sure the audience understands. Number one, your data, your information, when he talks about, I could just see my wife the minute I say, let's send in all of our financial documents. The minute she's going to say to me, how do we know that's safe? How do we know they're not going to sell that? So answer that we talked about before the show, talk about how that's secure and that never gets sold or used for any other purposes.
0: Yep, absolutely. So we don't sell or share any of our data. We don't take any of this data. We don't remarket to other advisors. So if you're concerned you're going to register and you're going to get hounded by a lot of advisor trying to get your business, that's not what this is for. This is for you. This is your information. If you want to take it, the report to an advisor, feel free, because we do market this service to advisors. We do not market leads to advisors. That data stays on our Amazon servers. It's fully encrypted with bank level security, just like everybody else's bank level security is at. It never leaves. It's not stored on our internal servers. It's all done on Amazon servers. So your data is safe. We don't resell it. We don't do anything with it other than analyze it for you.
1: And they're not required to move their business to you to be able to use this. You just said, if you want to take these reports and go to your financial advisor, then you need to do that. But what you're doing here is you're giving an unbiased picture, actually, data-driven picture of what actually, where they're at, what could happen if there's a recession, a big one, like we had in 08, okay, or a pullback in the market, whatever the case may be. But you're giving them actual data based on the information they're putting in. Am I correct about that?
0: You are. And it's also a stress test. So we'll do a stress test for 2008 so they can see what that's like. And we'll also show them if one of their, if it's this couple, if one of them passes away at age 78, what is the impact? What's the tax impact going to be on the surviving spouse? The income should normally be okay, but we'll double check that because if the pension income doesn't have a spousal benefit, and if the Social Security and the spousal benefit is not enough to carry, then they have to withdraw more money out of the portfolio, and we will stress test that and let them know what the survivability is for that surviving spouse.
1: So that's interesting. So begs the question, what happens if they're in a pension program in a state that's going broke? And I'll use Illinois as a classic example.
0: Yep.
1: And then Lori has a very dear friend that she grew up with, childhood friend, who worked for the state of California for years in the state's attorney's office. And one of their biggest concerns is California has got a lot of problems right now. And that money is separated in CalPERS. But you,

0: is there enough money there to fund it out? The answer to that question is actually today there isn't. Illinois is completely upside down. Do you take those possible factors into the equation if there's a way for them to pull money out early for less and it's bulk or something along those lines, Rick?
1: Yeah, we do not. That's outside of the scope of what we do. We take their data that we have that's available today. And the other thing, we can't do that. But the other thing I think is important to note is we don't forecast, for example, what future tax rates are going to be. Everything is based on what it is today. When those rates change, both at the state and the federal level, they're updated in our system as well.
0: Yeah, I was surprised to see, before we go to break here, you said that tax rates, they are currently favorable. Now, that's an interesting comment in the anti-tax environment we live in today, where the state of Missouri, for example, is talking about doing away with income tax, like Texas, like Florida, like Washington, like some of the other states that have, like Nevada, that have no state tax. So talk a little bit about that, because that's kind of interesting.
1: Well, I think state tax is a different animal because depending on what state you are in, you may not have any taxes.
0: Correct.
1: Or you may have very low taxes. So we're really talking about, or I'm talking about, when I say we're in a low tax environment from the federal level, you have to go back to the late 1920s to get an equivalent level to where we are right now. So it's almost 100 years. So here's a final thought for everybody right now. If you have a large pre-tax account, you just want to wait the next 15, 20, 30 years of your retirement to see if tax rates ever go up, or should you be proactive in doing some conversions? We will show you what that outcome will look like, and you can make that decision. But I think people not taking advantage of the low tax environment we're in right now are really missing an opportunity.
0: We come back to the break. I'm going to ask him to expand on that. And I know from the notes I did this morning, we're going to talk a little bit about Roth IRAs and what he thinks of Roth versus the current situation. We'll be right back after the break. By the way, the website, fascinating stuff, right? SageOnRQ.ai. Go to that website. All the information is up there. 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

0: Hello, I'm Kerry Hall, America's healthcare advocate. You know, we say this show is a show where we separate fact from fiction on the subject of healthcare. Whether it's the murder of Brian Thompson, who is the UnitedHealthcare CEO in New York City, or whether it's talking about hospital systems billing 330% of what Medicare allows to be charged, what does that mean? This is what we mean by separating fact from fiction on the subject of healthcare. When we hear carriers are making $4.6 billion more on their Medicare Advantage plans, why is that? How is that? What's causing that? What is the star system that rates carriers for Medicare Advantage plans? We talk about all of that. What is your responsibility in terms of healthcare? We are the most obese country in the world right now. We are a country that spends more than any other country on healthcare. Of the top 10 countries in the world, we're number 10 in terms of the actual health compared to the dollars that we spend. Those are the subjects that we talk about here on America's Healthcare Advocate, where we really do separate fact from fiction on the subject of healthcare. 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
9: Hello, I'm Kerry Hall. You know, there's a lot of chatter today on the left about Medicare for all. Well, here's some things you might want to know. As I like to say, I'm going to separate fact from fiction. There are 179 million people on employer-sponsored health care. You know what? 93% of them are happy with their coverage. Do you want to give that up? Do you want Medicare for all? I don't think so. I don't think you want the government making decisions for you about your health care benefits. Because Medicare for All, run by the federal government, will be delivered with the compassion of the IRS and the efficiency of the post office. Now you know the truth about Medicare for All. I'm Kerry Hall, and I'm 77, and I should know because I'm on Medicare.

0: Welcome back. You're listening to America's Healthcare Advocate Show, broadcasting coast to coast across the USA here on the AHIA Radio Network. By the way, if you do have a question, please send me an email. I get them. I had a couple this week where I had to help some people with insurance for their daughters, etc. I'm happy to refer you and get you somebody that can help you. Typically, the people over at Levitt Strategic Benefits will be the ones I'll recommend you to. That'll be Maria Ahlers and Carol Lee Steele and Jacqueline over there, who do a great job. So if you need help, go to the website, americashealthcareadvocate.com. Back in studio with me, Rick Dwyer, and he is from SageNRQ AI. They have created this fascinating algorithm and program where you can actually see if you're going to outlive your money. Are you planning, if you're just turning 65 or you're just retiring at 55, maybe retiring early, do you actually move some of that money to it that's currently in your accounts to another type of account for tax reasons? And so off air, Rick told a story about one of his clients. So just tell that story, because it's about the Roth IRAs and why that may or may not be a good idea.
1: The amount of money that you have pre-tax can dictate a couple things. One of them is obviously your tax rate. And the second is IRMA. And IRMA is an amount that if your income exceeds a certain threshold, both at the single and married level, that you have to pay additional Medicare Part B and D premiums.
0: Yes, it does. And I'm fully aware of that because I'm paying it.
1: Yeah. We analyzed to see if the conversions will, Roth conversions would impact IRMA, if there's going to be an IRMA impact, and for how long. And so that's part of the report as well. And the reason that's important to know is that once it kicks in, it lasts for 2 years if your income drops again, which if you're doing it primarily through conversions, it will drop at one point and then IRMA will follow for another 2 years and then you're done. So we had a client and he had a net worth of about $12 million, about $8 million or so in the market, a little over $3 million in IRA accounts. His wife passed away this year.
0: That changes everything.
1: It does. He goes from married filing joint to single. We talked about that previously.
0: Yep.
1: So now, just on his general income, what he receives from Social Security, pension, and then his dividend income on his portfolio puts him in the $220,000 to $250,000 a year range. So he's already way up there. RMDs will just exacerbate that problem dramatically. So we talked about, and he's very open to doing that, but he said, you know, what should we do? Should we do it over, you know, 4 or 5 years or 10 years? Or now, just to keep in mind, he's 74 years old.
0: Yeah, he's 3 years younger than I am.
1: Correct. So we did the analysis using Sagen, and the best outcome for him was to do it all in 1 year.
0: Now?
1: Right away.
0: That's amazing.
1: You would so when you think about it, it's I'm not on that rate. He's going to be converting $3 million. That's a $1.4 million tax bill. So that's hard to swallow a little
0: bit. Big time.
1: But he's got the liquidity from his TOD account.
0: So right.
1: He's going to use that money, and effectively he's transferring $1.2 million from his TOD account to his Roth account, because all that Roth money now stays there.
0: And that Roth money is tax-free, which is the reason why you do it.
1: So it's going to reduce his dividend income, because now $1.2 million just transferred effectively to his Roth account, and it'll grow there all tax-free.
0: And if he hadn't done that, it would have done what?
1: Well, his account would have continued to grow. So if he's, let's just say he's only getting 6% growth on $3 million, he's generating $180,000 a year. He doesn't need the money. So, but his RMDs are going to keep increasing every single year. And that
0: right.
1: tax problem becomes enormous. So the difference in the legacy value for his heirs was $15 million.
0: You see why I do these shows? You see why I have people on here like Rick? When I talked about your financial health, that's what this is about. And this man is an expert, and that's why after spending, we had two breakfast meetings together, talked about this several times on conference calls, etc. I was convinced that that this was going to be a worthwhile effort. And when I went through these show notes this morning, I was absolutely floored by what I learned and what I saw. The website, if you're interested, SageNRQ.AI. That's SageNRQ.AI. The point is, I said this when we opened this show. When your grandchildren come home at end of each semester, you want to see the, you want to know what their grade cards were, right? You know, when you were in, when you were working, you got an evaluation every year, right? Okay, well, you know, I know what you're hearing from your financial planner. Maybe it's right. Maybe it's not. Maybe there are things you could do that would make it better. Maybe your financial planner would like to look at that report, which you heard Rick say earlier, take it to them and let them review it. Or maybe you do it yourself and you just want to know what it looks like, or you're getting ready for retirement. You're not there. Here's what we think we're going to do. Are we going to outlive our money? That's the big question. What this does, as far as I'm concerned, is when you ask retirees what's their biggest fear, I'm going to outlive my money. Am I right?
1: That's the first one. Yep.
0: Yeah, that's the first one. And that's the biggest one. Am I going to outlive my money? Okay, the second one is probably, how's your health? Okay, that's the other one, okay? Because we start to face some challenges as we start to age. But if you have a level of comfort about where you're going to be when you retire as you go on, then you're living life the way you want to live it. What you know what you can do. You know what recreational activities, vacations, all the rest of it, how much money I can spend, what can I do. You've got a financial planner. I'm sure they tell you all of that. Maybe you would like to see a report card on how well they're doing, which means how well you're doing. And maybe if you're doing it on your own, you really ought to take a look at this. And if you're pre-retirement age, I strongly suggest you take advantage of the offer that Rick is making. It's free. That initial report is free. You can go up there, do the information. Remember, they don't sell it. It's strictly your data, and they don't resell any of that data. And if you want to engage with them for further services, they can do that, correct?
1: Yeah, but we don't actually even have a button for that. This is really meant as a report just for them and their advisor. That is it. We're not reselling, and we're not trying to grab their business either.
0: There you go. I mean, I don't know how much more forward and honest thinking than it gets than that. Okay, this is to give you the report. You do what you will with it. Once again, the website, sageonrq.ai, sageonrq.ai. Thank you very much. It was great having you in here today.
1: Thank you, Kerry.
0: And now I leave you with this thought from Albert Einstein. The one who follows the crowd will usually get no further than the crowd. The one who walks alone is likely to find himself in places no one has ever been. Remember, friends, it's a funny thing about life. If you refuse to accept anything but the very best, you most often get it. Thank you for listening to America's Healthcare Advocate Show, broadcasting coast to coast across the USA. Goodbye, America.

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2: I'm Angelo Bavaro, Fox News. President Trump says he will declare the Strait of Hormuz a U.S. territory.
3: President Trump says the United States is badly defeating Iran and that oil prices are coming way down as the Navy enforces a blockade against Iran.
4: We have the blockade. No ships get through unless we want them to.
3: Less than 3 months ahead of the midterms and more than 6 months into this conflict, Democrats are ripping the president's Iran policy. Congressman Jim McGovern posted, quote, Trump promised to lower prices on day one. Instead, his billionaire's first economic policy, stupid tariffs, and illegal war with Iran are pushing prices to record highs. The president maintains the U.S. has total control over the strait, though analysts and reports have suggested otherwise.
2: Fox's Rich Etson, Iran says it will continue enforcing a blockade. Luigi Mangione pleading guilty to federal stalking charges Friday and admitted to killing UnitedHealthcare CEO Brian Thompson.
5: Mangione telling a federal judge this, quote, before traveling to New York, I used a 3D printer to make part of a gun. On the morning of December 4th, 2024, I shot Mr. Thompson in Manhattan and he died. I knew what I was doing was illegal. Mangione also admitted he emailed UnitedHealthcare's leadership posing as an investor, tricking them into sharing the location of its investor conference in New York City. And as Mangione confessed, Brian Thompson's wife took deep breaths. She wiped away tears. The grieving family, that includes two sons, said this in a statement, quote, today's guilty plea marks an important step towards justice for Brian and for our family. While nothing will ease the pain of losing him, we are grateful that the federal justice system has held the person responsible for this heinous act accountable.
2: Fox's Chanley Painter sentencing set for December 18th. Prosecutors are seeking life in prison. Mangione's attorney now looking to dismiss the state murder charge. 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

0: welcome to the weekend and welcome to the Retirement Income Hour. I'm Mark Falter, and if you're within 5 years of retirement or 5 years into retirement, you may be in the most financially dangerous period of your life. The rules that built your wealth aren't necessarily the rules that will protect it. I'm Mark Falter, and today we're talking about the risks that can derail decades of hard work and how to avoid them. Welcome to the Retirement Danger Zone. We've done shows on this topic before. We're coming at this show more from the standpoint of actual how do we solve the Retirement Danger Zone problems. First of all, for those of you that just now running across our show, let me explain what the Retirement Danger Zone is. It's the 5 years preceding and the 5 years right after retirement. Easy enough. The question you should be asking now is, why is that the Retirement Danger Zone? Well, I will refer back to a time frame, and I won't dig into this too deep because I want to leave time to get into how we avoid this Retirement Danger Zone. I want to refer back to a time frame of 1995, 96. Remember the people that were working then? Well, actually, you could even go back to 2007 and 2008 if you want to become more current. Arguably, you could even use COVID. It was a shorter time frame dip, but still a dip nonetheless. Now, all three had one thing in common. Those people, retirees, pre-retirees, I guess you could call them then, that were thinking about retiring had to wait longer. Why? Because their 401k turned into a 201k. Now, all of the things that got you there didn't keep you, did it? Because, see, there was a fundamental change that was about to take place. That fundamental change was you were about to go from putting money in to taking money out. Now, gosh forbid that the 5 years after retirement, you have a bad sequence of returns. Really, a bad sequence of returns could affect either side, the 5 years prior or the 5 years after. Now, what is exactly a bad sequence of returns? Let me just give you a synopsis. If you would have taken $1 million, you've heard me say this before, if you would have taken $1 million from 1990 until year 2000, pulled out $40,000 a year, you would have been fine. You would have actually grown the money. But if you pull that off between year 2000 and 2010, you would have turned $1 million into $378,000. That is over a $600,000 difference in two time frames. I guess we could do a show called The Tale of Two Time Frames. So what in the world happened? Now, and here's the point I want to get across. This is very important. You know, the person that told you on the client review, hang in there, it'll come back. Well, how did that work for you between year 2000 and 2010, like it did from 1900 to 1999? It's one of the reasons why I say the cash flow rule, you can't say it doesn't work. It just doesn't work all the time. Well, that is in essence what creates the retirement danger zone. If that sequence of events happens before or right after retirement, you're in the most vulnerable, I guess you could say vulnerable time for that to happen. See, 5, 6, 7, 8, 9 years after retirement, the assets have grown. You can more afford it. Heck, you get 15, 20 years in retirement. And, you know, we run across people that, truth be told, if they got enough assets, they can just stay in a growth model. I don't want to say that income isn't important, but you get enough assets, it's kind of like, you know, you become a billionaire, you lose half, you're still going to be okay. But when you're right at that point, it becomes very vulnerable. That's a good word. Now let's go back and let me draw a similarity back to 1996. Alan Greenspan was talking about irrational exuberance, and we were still buying stocks that weren't worth what we were buying them for, very much like what we're doing today. A lot of companies accruing a lot of debt. Now, am I saying the market's going to go down in the next year or two? I'm not trying to time the market here. I am very concerned about what will happen when the current president is not sitting anymore and we get in a new president. That does concern me. But here's the thing. When do you plan on retiring? 3, 4, 5 years down the road? You know, I was talking to a gentleman in a meeting the other day, and he said, not only am I heavily concerned about this, so are most of my friends. So again, that's one of the reasons why we're talking about it. Now, I went through a very brief, as brief as I could, explanation of what the retirement danger zone is, but I want to get into more in this show, how to solve the problem. Last time I did a show on this, I spent most of the time explaining the retirement danger zone. And you can go back to our podcast. You can actually type my name, Mark Falter, or Income Hour, either one, into any podcast app and you'll find us. And you can go back and listen to that show. But I want to talk about today the actual nuts and bolts and the portfolios that we've put together that can help you avoid this challenge. Now, also let me preface by saying, if you are a young person, 30, 35, 40 years old, unless you're really nervous about what the market's going to do, and that's the case, you probably ought to just give us a call and we can kind of talk to you about why you might want to just stay in. A lot of people just have a lot of misinformation about that. But if you're a younger person, this doesn't really apply to you. What we're talking about is protecting the downside. Actually, if you're a younger person, you're an investor, 25, 30, 40 years of age, the downside is your friend because you're buying things on sale. Now, I want to pause for a few minutes and I want to offer you something that I think you might find very, very helpful. I call it the Danger Zone Kit. Danger Zone Kit's got a couple of things in it. I haven't given this one away in a while. I think it would be very fitting. It is a booklet titled Financial Portfolio Planning. Financial Portfolio Planning, and then secondly, Top 10 Things to Consider When Preparing for Retirement. How do you get it? Very simply, 844-777-6275. 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Now, if you want to know more about those, we're going to be talking about those right here on the Retirement Income Hour.
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0: Income Hour, a show built with your financial future in mind. We're talking today about the Retirement Danger Zone. Retirement Danger Zone. If you're just now running across us, just now tuning in, let me explain what the Retirement Danger Zone is. The long and the short of it, it's the 5 years before and the 5 years after retirement. Now, if you research many items out there, talking about the Retirement Danger Zone, the retirement, I've heard some people call it the Retirement Red Zone, you're going to get an annuity pitch. I'm going to be frank with you, so save yourself the trouble. We're not going to be talking about that here on today's show. I'm talking about those people that basically it's that 5 years before, the 5 years after, the most vulnerable time that you will find in retirement, the time that you do not want a bad sequence of returns in the market. During that time frame, you don't want to see the market go down 2-3 years in a row or three different time frames down in a 10-year period of time. That's called a bad sequence of returns. And again, to run through a real quick analogy, if you'd have taken $1 million and pulled $40,000 a year out from 1990 to 99, you'd have grown the money. Do it from year 2000 to 2010, and you'd have been looking at a portfolio under $400,000. Massive difference, just one decade ahead. What made the difference? Three major downturns in the market, and you were pulling out assets. So we want to play some defense. You know, and I use an analogy here, and that is when you're coming in for a landing on a plane, if you're 30,000 feet, the pilot can lose 3,000 or 4,000 feet. It's probably going to scare you, might spill the coffee, but you're safe. You don't want to lose 3,000 feet when you're coming into the airport and you're just a few miles, maybe, or even less than a mile out. And that is very similar to that 3 to 5 years right prior to retirement. So if you're finding yourself in a situation where you have been managing your own 401k through the company, you really never had a financial advisor, you've been practicing the buy and hold strategy, and I'm not going to make all these little funny terms like buy and hope. Hey, you know what? That buy and hold worked. If you leave buy and hold alone for about 20, 30 years and you're in the S&P 500, it works really, really good. But see, what you don't have is time anymore. And you're about to switch to income. So see, the strategy has changed. If you're finding yourself in that boat and you're 2 or 3 years out from retirement, you are in the retirement danger zone. Now's when you got to put defense on the field. How do you do that? Well, it can't be done very well inside of a 401k. I'll just tell you flat out. Why? Because the 401k is a one-size-fits-all IRA. And it's made for the younger people. They're not thinking about the 60 and 70 year old in a 401k. They're thinking about letting them out. That's what's called an in-service withdrawal. An in-service withdrawal is what happens at age 59 and a half, where you can take the assets out of your 401k to an IRA in the way of a tax-deferred transfer, and your 401k does not shut down. So next 2 weeks from now, you get paid and the 401k gets funded, it still goes in there. And then you got to go in and manually do it once every 3 to 4 months or whatever the case is. But you can get the vast majority of the assets out there and then protect them. So what are we going to protect them with? I promised I would go into more details in this show, didn't I? But if I go into just the details and I don't explain the context, I'm going to get a bunch of confused callers next week, so I know the drill. All right, so let's get into it. What makes up the Retirement Danger Zone portfolio? There are three items that make them up. Now, I'm going to explain each one of these, and now you'll understand why I took time to explain details. One is an item called a buffered ETF, exchange-traded fund. Now, I'm going to explain what an ETF is first, but buffered ETFs. Then, I'm going to explain structured notes. Finally, high dividend common stock. What's the difference between it and just regular common stock? Three things that can make up this portfolio, and I'll tell you why on each one. All right, let's go into buffered ETFs first, shall we? What exactly is an exchange traded fund? How does it differ from a mutual fund? Well, I'll give you a very simple way to tell how you be able to tell how you get the difference between the two. If you're looking at a portfolio, look for a five-symbol fund versus a three-symbol fund. That's not an exact science. I mean, it's not 100% true every time, but it's 90, a large percentage of the time true. Three-symbol versus five-symbol. That's an easy way. Usually the five-symbol ends in an X. X as in X-ray. Now let me ask my overthinking friend here, what is the difference between the two? That would be my software that tells me this stuff. I'll tell you the long and the short of it. The ETF basically is a lot less expensive, and you can trade intraday instead of waiting till the end of the day. You can also invest directly in an index, but let me see what the software says. Exchange-traded fund trades throughout the day like a stock. Price changes during the trading day, often lower in fees, generally more tax-efficient. Very true. Can buy and sell anytime the market is open. Mutual funds, bought and sold once per day. Often actively managed through index mutual funds and so forth like that. Can have higher fees. There's no can have higher fees. They have a lot higher fees. May generate more taxable capital gains distributions. That's actually true. There's really not much benefit because there's actually ETFs that can do the same thing on the capital gains distribution. I'm going to talk to you about that as we go through here. Honestly, the difference is the price and the ability to change per day. I don't even know why people own mutual funds anymore. I truly don't. It's 1990s thinking. I don't even know why advisors sell them. Certain companies are tied to them. And if you're one of those companies that you see predominantly American funds in your portfolio, you know who I'm talking about? Well, you should probably be looking for a new broker. All right, so let's get into it here. That is the difference between the two. So what is a buffered ETF? Well, a buffered ETF. Now, as I explain this, some of you are going to think, man, that sounds like a fixed indexed annuity. Well, it does sound like it. There's some major differences between the two. So a buffered ETF basically has a downside buffer and an upside cap. I'm going to make up some numbers here. Let's say it's got a 20% downside buffer and a 10% upside cap. That means if the market goes up, the most you'll make is 10%. If the market goes down, I think I said 20% downside buffer, they're going to erase 20% of your loss. So if the market loses 25%, you lose 5. The market goes up, you got a 10% buffer, 20%, you gain 10. So it slows down the top a little bit. Now, we have them in a portfolio. Now you say, I've heard of that before. Well, here's the big difference between what they do, many advisors do. They sell them and forget them. We actively trade them. Now, how does that make a difference for you? When they're down, we will sell the buffer. We have several of them in our portfolio. We will sell the buffer that's down the least to buy the one that's down the most. So you can protect your downside and still get more of that upside than that 10 when you actively manage them. See what we're trying to do? We're trying to keep that plane in the air. It's coming into the runway. We don't want any major dips at this point. But yet, we'd still like to be able to get that upside. Let me ask you a question. Many people, especially with the market doing all it's doing, are you thinking to yourself, you know, I don't want to pull my money out of the market. I don't. Matter of fact, I want to make up for lost time. I'm feeling pretty good about things. I think with Donald being in office, it's a good time to pedal to the metal. But man, if it goes south, I remember all those guys back in 1995. Is that something that is going on in your mind? This strategy is for you. Now, that's just part of the whole portfolio. Now, how does a buffered ETF work? They go on 12-month increments. They don't tie your money up, but they do mature in 12 months. You can actually let the thing go in a few months, but you could potentially suffer a slight loss during that time frame. However, if you hang on 12 months, they come back to maturity. But the end of 12 months, and that's how long the term is on most of these. Now, they come in different flavors. A 10% buffer, which is the most aggressive, meaning that if the market goes down 20, you suffer 10 of it. That's the least amount of buffer. We've seen upsides on these at ranging from 12 to 19% on the caps. The cap changes depending on the market environment and when you buy it. There you have a 20% buffer with upside caps for the last 4 years of about 8 to 14%. Then check this out. 100% buffer. Upside cap has ranged between 4 and 6% over the last 4 years. Good for those that don't want to tie up money but yet want that safe return. And that pays out like capital gains, not dividends like a treasury bill will do, meaning it is better for high-income earners, more tax-advantaged. Now, that is just part of the retirement danger zone portfolio. There is another part called a structured note. But before I get too far down the road here, I want to stop. Normally, I would stop and ask questions. But I'm going to give you some answers. Answers that are in the Danger Zone kit. It's got a couple of things in it. A booklet titled Financial Portfolio Planning. And then the second thing in there is the top 10 things to consider when preparing for retirement. Now let me just throw something in special on this one. And that is for the first five callers, I will send a copy of my most recent book, Common Sense Income Strategies. How do you get it? 844-777-6275. Again, 844-777-MARK. Now, have you ever heard of a structured note? Well, that's the second part of the Danger Zone portfolio, and we're going to be talking about those right here on the Retirement Income Hour.
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0: A good defense is an extremely good offense, meaning if you protect the downside, the upside will take care of itself. We're talking today about the retirement danger zone. Now, if you find yourself in that 3 to 5 years right before retirement, you're nervous about the portfolio losing value. You're wondering what would happen if it did, yet you don't want to take money out. You don't want to tie it up for 10 years. You want to still get some of that upside because you feel like this is the time you can make up for lost time. You should have started sooner, but you didn't. Well, this is your opportunity to do that and protect that downside. Right before the break, we talked about part of the danger zone portfolio, and that is a buffered ETF. There's a second part, and that is a structured note. How does a structured note? Now, I promised I would tell you, what is the difference? This buffered ETF is for growth. This now is for income. A structured note works like this. There are several players in it. That's why we call it structured. So you have several parts of this. You have a large bank. We pick some of the largest banks in the country for these. Then you have a time frame. Typically, the time frame runs 21 months. You have a downside buffer, so to speak, and then an upside cap. But it's different than the cap on the buffered ETF. Let's say, for instance, you pick a 30% downside, but an upside of 10. These things pay monthly. They don't pay quarterly or annually. They pay monthly. So take 100 grand, divide it by, take 10% of it. That's 10,000 bucks. That's $833 a month it's paying every single month. The downside is a 30% buffer, let's call it. So if in 21 months, the index, which we usually pick, the S&P 500, is down more than 30%, then you suffer a 30% loss. If, however, it is 30%, 29, 28, 27, anything less than 30, you suffer no loss. Now, we run studies on this, and we've found out that the potential downside of that thing is about 5%, thus taking about 95% of the market risk out of them. Excellent for income, and very often, they get called due. Heck, I've owned several of them myself, and they always get called due 5, 6, 7 months into it, and I got to go buy another one. So structured notes are, in my opinion, one of the best way to make great income. This is how insurance companies invest your money when you buy an annuity. Invest it for them. We just take you right to it. And then the final part of the danger zone portfolio is high dividend common stock. Now, these common stocks are actually found in, many of them, should I say, are the S&P 500 Dividend Aristocrats. But see, the Aristocrat Dividends actually pays a dividend when the stock is down. So there's three different items wrapped up in the danger zone portfolio. And this is for that person that's 3 to 5 years before retirement or right after retirement, because it's a very susceptible time frame that you don't want to see any major dips. Good time to put defense on the field. So again, if you want to get more information on this, free of charge, no cost, no obligation, call and ask for the Danger Zone Kit. No catches, no gotchas. It's a show built with your financial future in mind. The Danger Zone Kit Financial Portfolio Planning is one booklet. 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How do you get it? 844-777-6275. 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Are you concerned about taxes in retirement? 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If taxes are a concern for you in retirement, we're talking about that right here on the Retirement Income Hour.
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4: Welcome to the Retirement Income Hour. I'm Mark Falter. And got a special show in store for you today. Matter of fact, you've heard me do a show, any of you longtime listeners, heard me do a show titled Swiss Army Knife. Matter of fact, I think we've probably emailed that out to several of you that listen, and that's a radio show done about a product that does lots of different things. That's why I called it the Swiss Army Knife. And it's Index UL. And if you go back far enough, and I know some of you have listened to me a very long time, we can go back a few, actually a couple of years now, where I had Marty Ruby on our show, and we talked about this product, and we talked about Stonewood and what they do. That's a company that he represented, and then a book of his called The Holistic Retirement. Well, the reason today's show is special is I have his daughter on with us that, of course, is now pretty much running the company, I think. And her name is Becky Swansburg. And she's going to talk to us also about several different things today. We're going to talk about a few topics, one of which is why do we call taxes the largest, least understood retirement risk? How can Congress change taxes on U.S. savers in retirement? And what changed with the big, beautiful bill? And the reason we're talking about these topics, she's got a lot of expertise in this area, and it all comes back around as to why Index UL can solve many of these problems. So thanks for coming on today, Becky.
5: Thanks so much for having me. Excited to be with you.
4: Yeah, so tell us a little bit about yourself. I normally introduce people several times during the show, but tell us a little bit about your history, what you do with Stonewood, and a little bit of your background.
5: Yeah, well, I actually got my start not in financial services, but in government and politics. So I worked in the White House under George W. Bush, and then on Capitol Hill for the Speaker of the House and a couple different members of Congress. And really, when I was in Washington, it opened my eyes to just how important these tax and legislative changes that Congress is debating every year matter to savers like you and me and all of our listeners.
4: Wow. Yeah. Because if I ever had to rank, just from knowledge and doing radio, of the topics that retirees are concerned the most about, not avoiding tax, overtaxation is probably one of the biggest. And you've heard the old saying by Judge Learned Hand, there's two types of taxpayers, those are the informed and then the uninformed. Well, we want these
5: Absolutely.
4: People to be informed. Yeah. So the first thing we were going to hit on a little bit is why, well, let's do, before we even go into those topics I just mentioned, we got a lot of new people listening today. Let's talk about the product that we're talking about, which is Index UL and how it works as a tax savings vehicle. Now, I've explained it before on the show, but I want to hear it kind of from you.
5: Yeah, you know, when we think about retirement savings vehicles, most of us automatically think about IRAs and 401ks, or maybe you've heard of a Roth IRA. What I think is so interesting is the entire way that Americans save for retirement is all controlled by Title 26 of the U.S. Tax Code. So if you look in Title 26 of the tax code, you'll find Section 401k of Title 26. That covers 401ks. You'll find Section 403b of Title 26, which covers 403bs. IRAs are in there. But those are not the only sections of Title 26 that we can save under for retirement. And a few years ago, I became very interested in exactly what you're talking about, which is Section 7702, which covers life insurance, both the traditional life insurance that most of the listeners are probably thinking about, but also these new savings-oriented kinds of life insurance, like Index Universal Life, where we can have a tax-free death benefit for our heirs, but also access tax-free funds from these policies to use in retirement.
0: Mm-hmm. And they work, in my opinion, and I've said this on the air many, many times before, I think they work better than Roth, frankly. You know, because Roth does one thing, tax-free. This does so many different things, you know?
5: Well, and it's not just that, but these IUL policies can also protect us from additional risks. So a lot of us, when we're looking at tax-free options in retirement, you know, we want to make sure that if our tax brackets change, we're protected. Roth do a great job with that. But a Roth IRA, just like a traditional IRA,

0: apply those changes to contracts already in place. So I love IUL not only because you can have supplemental retirement income and all of these long-term care additional benefits and this real death benefit for your heirs, but also because it offers some additional protections as a contract from changes that might be coming in the future from Washington.
1: Yeah, because I think we'll see a day. Here's the thing, and we're going to talk about this a little bit. The big, beautiful bill added, wasn't it $4 trillion to the already $30-some trillion deficit?
0: And yep, it is.
1: It's big. So point of it is, somebody going about to pay this bill, and I think in about 3.5 years, we're going to see lots of changes. And that's the concern I have with Ross. I'm not trying to talk people out of Ross. I'm just saying it's a good idea to have two, you know? Yeah.
0: I agree. Look, I've got traditional IRA money. I've got Roth money. The reason I incorporated IUL also into my retirement approach is for all these kind of extra benefits we've been talking about.
1: Right. So if you're just now coming across our show, you're listening to the Retirement Income Hour. I am Mark Falter, and we've got Becky Swansburg on the phone with us here. And we are talking about what I refer to on my show and my podcast that you can go listen to, the Swiss Army Knife of Financial Planning. It covers a lot of different things. It's an indexed UL product, builds money tax-free, gives a tax-free death benefit, and also gives, in many cases, a long-term care benefit, does a lot of different things. So that's the overriding theme of the product. And like I said, we got Becky on the phone with us here. And Becky, reintroduce yourself just in case we got a few new listeners coming in. Who you are?
0: Absolutely. I'm CEO of Stonewood Financial. I would call myself maybe a political wonk. My background is I work in the White House and on Capitol Hill, and I have real passion for helping American savers understand the tax risk coming from Washington. And of course, Mark, with the help of people like you, structuring their retirement approach to avoid those risks.
1: Yeah. So one of the things we talked or said we'd talk about, we're going to see how much of this we can get through today. Why do you call taxes the largest, least understood retirement risk? What do you think?
0: Yeah. Well, so, you know, so many of us, as we're approaching retirement, we are so focused on how have we grown our retirement assets and how do we turn that pot of money into a predictable income that will last as long as we do in retirement. But if we don't also account for the potential for tax changes, we are simply reducing the amount of income that we might potentially get. And it's interesting, when all of our listeners take a withdrawal from their IRA or their 401k, I guarantee you what matters to them most is not the size of the withdrawal, it's the amount of money that ends up in their bank account. And the difference between what you withdraw in an IRA or a 401k and what ends up in your bank account is taxes. So taxes have kind of become the final planning frontier if we really want a holistic approach to retirement.
1: Mm-hmm. And tell us again, for those that are just coming across, how does an IUL save on taxes?
0: So there are two real benefits of an IUL when it comes to taxes. One is that there is a true tax-free death benefit above and beyond the funds you have put into this through your premiums and the product, so that you have this money that will be left to your heirs completely tax-free. The other piece is, in modern savings-oriented life insurance like IUL, you can build up a cash value and access those funds tax-free in retirement to supplement your income needs. The other real benefit of IUL is some policies come with additional long-term care benefits. And I just know from working with my parents and others in my life that, you know, as we age, expenses go up tremendously. And oftentimes one of those things that eats up our money a lot at the end of life is those long-term care expenses. So IUL has become a real Swiss Army knife for both tax efficiencies for yourself and income in retirement, for long-term care needs, and for your legacy that you're going to pass to your heirs.
1: Yeah, and you know, people don't realize, Becky, that when they save money in these IRAs and 401ks, which is how most of this money gets accrued, you get tax deferral. Well, you get tax deferral, and you get tax deferral, and you do that for 40 years, and then guess what? You got a tax problem. And that's right. If we stay in the same tax brackets. I would venture to say, if you were to poll everybody on this we're listening right now on this radio show, how many of you think in 4 years taxes are going to go up? I mean, they're certainly going to go up. And I think retirees are going to be dealing with a higher tax bracket in 4 years than they're in right now, you know?
0: Yeah, you know, I know it does not feel like it on April 15th when we file our taxes, but we are actually

0: in a very low tax bracket rate environment, thanks to the Trump tax cuts from 2017, and then those getting extended through the One Big Beautiful Bill Act that passed last year. So if you are thinking about adjusting the tax status of your retirement assets, if you're thinking about taking IRA money or 401k money and converting it into something tax-free, you can actually do so right now at a discount. Taxes are on sale, but we have this limited time offer. It is not a long runway. When you look at the debt that our country owes, that our annual deficits that we're running, at the Social Security and Medicare benefits that we don't have the funds to pay, it's pretty clear that over our time in retirement, taxes are going to go up for most of our listeners.
1: Yeah, they certainly will. Now, some of you are listening, thinking, I would like to get more information. How could I avoid taxes? Well, it just so happens that Becky has a book that just came out in January, I think you said, didn't it?
0: That's right.
1: And it's a book titled The Road Less Taxed. The Road Less Taxed. And it has, it's only been on the bookshelves for a short time. It will teach you how you can take advantage of some of the principles that we're talking about today and apply them to yourself. And if you want to get a copy, believe it or not, yes, I say always that this is a show built with your financial future in mind. For the first five callers, give us a call and I want to send this book out to you. It's 844-777-6275. Again, 844-777-6275. Mark, this is the Retirement Income Hour. We're talking with Becky Swansburg here today, and we're talking about Indexed UL and how it can save you money on taxes. Becky is the president, CEO of Stonewood, correct?
0: That is correct.
1: So like I said to a lot of our listeners that have been on before and listened to us before, they've heard about Marty, your father, wrote a book titled Holistic Retirement. How similar is this to that book, and what differences are there in it?
0: Yeah, you know, we wrote The Road Less Taxed really to help savers outsmart Washington and take more control of their retirement. So often when we think about our taxes in retirement, we're thinking about things that really are personal to us, right? How much income am I going to make or generate, and what tax bracket will that put me in? Am I going to file jointly, or at some point in retirement, might I become widowed and be filing at a higher single rate? But all of those personal situations exist in this ecosystem that was prescribed to us from Washington. And so the Road Less Taxed is really about uncovering what might be in store for taxes and other income-based fees from Washington. And then what can we do today during this artificially low tax bracket rate environment to prepare for the reality of rising taxes ahead.
1: Yeah, so again, if anybody wants to get Becky's book, The Road Less Taxed, I know you probably heard me say the number you were driving, and you thought, I'm going to pull over, and then you thought, man, I'm hoping he says that number again while I'm going to say it. For the first five callers, 844-777-6275. Again, 844-777-MARK. So we referenced, Becky, we referenced a little bit about the Big Beautiful Bill. I'm going to skip ahead. Tell us what changed with the Big Beautiful Bill and how it creates opportunities for savers today.
0: Yeah, so the One Big Beautiful Bill was a tremendous gift to savers like you and me for two main reasons. One, it extended today's lower tax bracket rate into the future. So if we're converting funds, we're considering tax impactful decisions, today's tax bracket rates are going to stay low. The other thing that it did was it introduced a new tax deduction for seniors age 65 plus. And that tax deduction is $6,000 an individual, up, you know, $12,000 a couple. It does start to phase out at some higher income levels, but for many listeners, they will get all or a good portion of this new deduction. Now, the new deduction is intended to offset the taxation of your Social Security benefits, but the great news is you don't have to be on Social Security to get it. You just have to be 65 or older in that tax year. So this is kind of a limited time offer. It'll be in place for the next through 2029. But those two things in combinations mean a lot of savers, and particularly as you're approaching retirement age, in the years ahead, our taxes are going to be lower than they would have been without OBA. Now, the number one question I get, Mark, is how long are these low tax rates going to last? I wish I had a magic ball and could predict it for us, mm-hmm. but I will tell you this. when we look at low tax bracket rate environments, going all the way back to maybe the Kennedy tax cuts in the 60s, most lower rate environments last an average of about 12 years. We're currently 9 years into today's low tax bracket rate environment. We got midterm elections coming up in the fall. So I do think we are nearing the end of these lower rates, and we have to be prepared for rates going back up.
1: And so just let me break something down just for those that are wondering, how does this $6,000 thing apply? Okay. Everybody that is listening that is over the age of 60 has got a standard deduction that is very, very high. This is what got ushered in 2017. And then the Big Beautiful Bill, which we were just referring to, made it bigger for those that are over 65, meaning the runway got wider. But this runway is going to certainly end. I think the chances of these tax breaks for 65 and over being in force after Trump are two, slim and none, you know?
0: Yeah.
1: And so every year that clicks by is a year less you have to move money over to a tax-free status. And what does that mean exactly? Let's say you're in the 12% bracket. There's a ton of people listening right now that are in the 12% taxable bracket, meaning you could fill up that bracket $6,000 more before you head into the 22 and convert money tax-free, and you're thinking to what? To a Roth? Well, you could, or you could use the Swiss Army Knife of Financial Planning, which we're talking about today, which is indexed UL. And and again, if you want to get more information on this, Becky's got a book called The Road Less Taxed. If you're one of the first five callers, you can get it at 844-777-6275. Again, 844-777-MARK. This is the Retirement Income Hour. We're talking with Becky Swansburg here today. Tell us a little bit about your history, what you do with Stonewood, and a little bit of your background.
0: I worked in the White House under George W. Bush, and then on Capitol Hill for the Speaker of the House and a couple different members of Congress. And really, when I was in Washington, it opened my eyes to just how important these tax and legislative changes that Congress is debating every year matter to savers like you and me and all of our listeners.
1: So talk to me a little bit about, we talked a little bit about the Big Beautiful Bill and how Congress can change taxes on U.S. savers in retirement. How do you think that's going to can apply?
0: You know, it's a great question, because throughout this call, what have we been talking about? Tax bracket rates. And those are absolutely one way Washington can raise taxes on U.S. savers. They can change our tax bracket rates. But that's not the only way. Congress can, and we've seen them do this, change the amount of income applied to each bracket rate. If more of your income is applied to a higher rate, guess what? You pay more taxes, even if the tax bracket rate itself hasn't changed. We've also seen them eliminate deductions. If you are taxed on more of your income, your taxes have gone up. We've seen them change the structure of taxation, like with the Secure Act, where inherited IRAs have to be fully drained in 10 years, regardless of what that means for your tax situation. And the final way that I'm watching Washington, because I think this is becoming an increasingly popular way to generate revenue, is these new income-based fees like IRMA. Mm-hmm. Now, if you're listening and you are like, what is IRMA? Many of us have never heard of it until it applies to us. IRMA is the Income-Related Monthly Adjustment Amount, a great government acronym. And it is simply an additional fee that some savers pay on top of their Medicare premiums for their Medicare benefit. And essentially what Congress did back in 2003 was said the Medicare program needs more money. What's a good way to get more money from it? Well, let's have higher income Americans pay an additional fee for their Medicare benefit. And that's exactly what IRMA is. And so we are starting to see Congress not just address the tax code to generate more revenue, but also find these new income-related fees that they can apply to, based on the amount of income you are going to generate, you may end up paying more for your Medicare benefits as well.
1: Mm. You know, that's a format. It's basically the description of means testing, and which is exactly what we're talking about when we're talking. This is one of the reasons I like Roths. I got a lot of clients with a lot of Roths, but I don't like to only have Roths, meaning that if they means test and That's they could. I don't know what they're going to do, but they could potentially make Roths half tax free. All you know, and I like the contract being with an insurance company. Yeah.
0: Yeah. So I really think that as we are thinking about reducing our tax burden in retirement, it is not just taxes in terms of what is your income tax and your income bracket rate, but also what other income-based fees might be hitting you, and how can we use some tools like Index Universal Life to avoid paying those additional fees?
1: Right, right. Well, what do you normally suggest a person do when they're trying to move money tax-free? So let's say that they've got a required minimum distribution. It's 50 grand, and they've got to put it in something, and they were going to normally take it and put it in a non-qualified account, but they could take that money, and, well, you know, I was almost going to say, could they take part of it and put it in a Roth? No, you can't. You actually can't put it in a Roth. When a person, let's say not talking about an RMD, because for those that are listening, if you don't know, you can't put an RMD into a Roth, but just a person has random $50,000 to save and they want to get it converted tax-free. What do you normally suggest they put it all in an IUL, part in a Roth, part in an IUL? What do you think?
0: It's obviously going to depend a lot on what's the other mix of their assets, but where I really like to bring up the IUL conversation and educate them about that product is if they have that twin need of income now, but also a desire to leave a little bit of what they've saved for their next generation, for their kids, or to a charity of their choice. Mm-hmm. If you both want to generate tax-free income for yourself and make sure that your heirs have some tax-free assets when you go, there is no better product to help facilitate that than IUL. So between that and those long-term care concerns, those are the real flags for me that say, wait, we should probably make sure we have a conversation about the complete suite of these tax-free offerings to make sure we've chosen kind of the part of the tax code that will optimize things best for you. Right. And for a lot of people I talk with, that is that 7702, it's that IUL.
1: Yeah, and what we're referring to is the death benefit on indexed UL is in many cases able to be used as a long-term care policy. And in other words, you can actually access it while you're alive to pay for nursing home care. And there's other products that do a similar job to that. Matter of fact, I just recently did a show on one called The Bridge. We're actually doing a workshop on that. That's a very good product. If I ever had to say, in my opinion, the benefit of the Roth over the IUL, if it really came down to it, is only one, and that is liquidity. Liquidity in the first several years. And I tell people that up front. If this is a thing you're going to think you're going to need the money out or a lot of it out in the next 2 or 3 years, it's probably not the product for you. Wouldn't you agree?
0: I do agree. And you know what? You don't want it to be the money that you use early, because every dollar that's kind of accumulating in this IUL plan is going to be tax-free in the future. So you are absolutely right, Mark. This is definitely for latter year money. This isn't for your emergency or urgent needs. But if you have some runway to let these funds accumulate tax-free, there's a lot of power and benefit.
1: Yeah, good. Well, good. We talked about a lot of different things today, and the overriding theme was how to avoid taxation in retirement. And one point I highlighted on my pad here to bring across is we're talking about taxation. We're talking about Becky's book, which I'm going to refer to again here in a minute. And but the biggest thing I always talk about, and you've heard me talk about time and time again if you listen very long, is if you are working with an advisor that does not do taxes, you need to consider getting another advisor. Matter of fact, what we could do is what we do with our clients, we have a CPA here that actually sits down with our clients all during the year and does tax planning. It is not an additional cost. We do tax prep. Preparing, in other words, we're winding down on that right now. We do a lot of tax prep, but one of the reasons tax season is not a major headache for us is we do so much tax planning during the year, preparing for things like this, looking at products like this as options. And again, I appreciate you coming on today, Becky. It was good to have you on.
0: Love being with you. I appreciate the chance to share a little bit of what's going on in Washington and what we can do to prepare.
1: Well, good. And those, again, listening, we are talking with Becky Swansburg, and she's got a book out titled The Road Less Taxed. And if you want to get a copy of it, because this is a show built with your financial future in mind, we'll send you a copy if you're one of the first five callers at 844-777-6275. Again, 844.
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2: 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A professional advisor should be consulted before implementing any investment strategy. 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
4: 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Have you ever looked at a calendar with a picture of a snow-capped mountain reflecting in a mirror-smooth lake? Or maybe a picture of a white sandy beach with turquoise seas beckoning you to dive in. Or have you ever heard the Blue Danube played while you're on the Danube? 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
7: 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Hey, this is Mark Comfort, your host of Vacation Views. And man, if I sound tired, I am tired. Mimi and I and Spencer just helped our daughter, Andrea, son-in-law, Jorge, grandson, Chavi Cruz, on his birthday, which was August 11th, that's Tuesday, last Tuesday, and little Ariella Marie Martinez, who's not little anymore. We helped them move. They're going for the school year to spend, well, 9, almost 10 months in Barcelona, Spain. How about that? Part of their goal is to make sure they want their kids to be fluent in Spanish, and that is the way to do it. We helped Andrea immerse herself when she was close to Chavi's age of 14. I think she was a little bit older. But she immersed herself in Mexico and in Guatemala, in Honduras, and now speaks Spanish fluently. That's one thing I sure wish I would have done. Are you ready for this? Oh, my gosh. Oh, my gosh. I told my buddies Fred and Brad that we look like the Clampets moving from the hills of wherever they were, Tennessee or Kentucky, to Beverly Hills. We flew to Denver. Andrea and Jorge drove to Denver. We took the grandkids, and they had, are you ready for this? 10 pieces of check-through luggage. 10. And each one of them had a carry-on, so 14 pieces of luggage. Oh, wait, there's more. And two gigantic, biggest dog kennels I've ever seen. One for Lula and one for Chocolate. Gosh, almighty, it was just crazy. Oh, my gosh, it was crazy. And then we got them off, and we flew home. And I want to tell you, I think maybe just the emotional stress and everything, as well as all the physical. Gosh darn, I haven't lifted that much weight in a long time. You know, it's one thing lifting one piece of luggage weighing 50 pounds and helping with 10 pieces of luggage that weighed anywhere from 50 to 70 pounds. Oh, my goodness. So anyway, hey, I deserve a vacation. Mimi and I deserve a vacation. But we are going to spend our kids' inheritance, and we will be going to Spain twice in the next 4 months. Over Christmas, New Year's, we've got the most incredible trip planned. From, we'll fly into Barcelona, spend a few days there, then go to Malaga, which is southern Spain, since it's going to be, you know, close to wintertime, I guess. And then we will go and see all of those fabulous sites in that Andalusia, I think it's called Andalusia, region or province of Spain, which includes Granada for the Alhambra. Those of you that have seen that, you know how spectacular that is. Toledo, which was the former capital in medieval times of Spain. And from there, and by the way, Toledo is just incredible. If you're ever in Spain, what a great country, by the way. You've got to go to Toledo and then on to Madrid. And I'm so excited about this trip. And we are spending our kids' inheritance with our kids. Hey, moms, grandmas, it's back to school time. Talking about stress and pressure. Sheesh. You all, especially if you're moving your kids to college or somewhere. Man, I remember those days. You probably felt like Mimi and I do right now, just mentally. The mental exhaustion is one thing, but the physical exhaustion is another. But that is all part of it. And by the way, all of this is one reason why people need a vacation. Hey, and I want you to go to our Cruise Holidays of Kansas City Facebook page, like us. And our graphic arts designer, Nicole Busen Park, did the most incredible job of two moms that are stressed out. Well, one mom is. And that's so apropos for right now. And she is trying to plan her own vacation. And it's all the research. It's all the what ifs. If it's all, hey, is AI telling me the truth? All of these things and all the stress and pressure and time that it's taking to plan this vacation that she and her family so badly deserve. And then on the other half of the cartoon is that smart mom that used Cruise Holidays of Kansas City or any travel agency that specializes in vacations. And she is not wasting time. She is not stressed out. And she is very excited about her upcoming family vacation. But Nicole did this in a cartoon design, and I love it because, gosh, does it share so perfectly the value of using a professional travel agency like Cruise Holidays and Comfort Tours that specializes in vacations, and specifically the kind of vacations we do, which are ocean cruises, river cruises, all-inclusive resorts, land-based tours like we do with Globus, rail experience like with Rocky Mountaineer, and customized land vacations like we do with Europe Express and so many others. We want to help create memories that last a lifetime for you. This is what we've been doing for 37 and a half years. This November 14th, it'll be 38 years. Well over 130,000 people we've sent, or couples, or vacations, we've sent on vacations. Over 130,000. That's pretty amazing, right? And that's why we are the most trusted name in vacation planning in the entire Midwest. And honestly, especially through the river cruise industry, our fame has kind of grown through your referrals. We have people from all over the country doing business with us right now. And so much of that is river cruise business. We literally have become the river cruise experts. And if you are thinking about a river cruise, we, Cruise Holidays Kansas City, is the choice for you. We know these rivers. We know these different river cruise lines. We know where the promotions are. We know where the land tours and things that you really should do while you're in that part of the world. We've been praying for rain over there, and we got rain in on the Danube. Now we just need to get some rain on the Rhine. I kidded. The grandkids had no idea what I was talking about, but it's just my silly nature. I was saying to them while we were in Denver before they got on the plane, hey, the rain in Spain falls mainly on the plain. I'm going to have to change that to our vacationers that are doing Rhine and Danube River cruises that says the rain in Europe falls mainly on the Rhine and Danube, I hope and I pray. Okay, anybody, everybody, gosh, you deserve a great vacation. That's what we have been doing for 37 years. We appreciate your business. We appreciate your referrals. And this is a fascinating time of the year in the vacation industry. Why? Because it's a time of change for all of you. Time of change from summer to fall coming up. That's evidenced by the Chiefs having their first preseason opener today, later at 3. I'll be there. And football season coming up, baseball season winding down, school starting for so many people. Now, the good news from the vacation industry is they are really, really aggressive trying to fill up, like the cruise lines. They are trying to fill up their unsold space. We have tremendous last minute values for you spontaneous travelers. That's ocean and river. All-inclusive resorts, same way. Airlines, they do the same thing. The airline business, man, it's hard to figure out when's the best time to book air times. We keep an eye on that for you, and there's all sorts of theories, and we have tried them all, and we research them all, and we have a air department with an air specialist, a lady that has worked for American for, gosh, 25 years or something like that, that heads up our air department. And so we go out and we try to find, is there a better value for you on the open market than there is through the cruise lines or the resort companies? Okay. Cause they offer, most of them offer air too. That's one of the things we do. We check on all that for you, and we make sure to advise you of all the things you need to know. For example, Andrea and Jorge, they had to have a special visa. Okay, to go to Spain to stay there that long. Now, how about you? There are different countries that have different visas. So many countries are now introducing these, I call them entry visas, which frankly is just a way for them to, you know, raise a little extra money, or a lot of extra money, I should probably say. So there's a lot of visas out there. You know, like when we went to Colombia, South America, there were things that you had to have, or should have, or were cautioned about from a medical perspective, yellow fever being one of them. When you go to, malaria is another. When you go to so many places in Africa for a safari, so many places in the world, Do you need malaria medication? Do you need yellow fever vaccinations? Do you need, what do you need? And by the way, is it required or is it just recommended? That's really important. Okay. Because there's so many things that you need to know when you go on a vacation. You know, believe it or not, the number one question asked of us in 37 years is, what do I wear? We will help you with that. We make sure you have all the answers so that your expectations will be correct when you get on your vacation. Okay, everybody. Hey, thanks so much for tuning in this Saturday and every Saturday on 710 KCMO and 95.7 FM. Stay tuned. I'll be right back with more of the wonderful world of vacations. And check us out, cruiseholidayskc.com. 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I'll be right back.
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0: Thank you so much, Mark, for having me. I appreciate the opportunity to always visit with your guests.
7: Yeah, I said I want you on this Saturday because there's been rain on the Danube. There's been rain in Europe. We've all been doing our rain dances, and apparently it's working. But isn't that a beautiful thing? I know they've had a lot of low waters, but rain is always welcome everywhere, right?
0: It is, Mark. It is a blessing. Believe me, I have done the rain dance 3 times a day for the past 3 weeks, and so I am really thinking maybe somebody was listening, and it is raining on the Danube, which is a total blessing. Believe you me, you know, at AMA, it's very important to us that we don't cancel our river cruises.
7: Well, AMA Waterways actually cancels fewer, almost none, of their river cruises because you've designed, Rudy Schreiner, your founder, designed your draft different. Explain that to our listeners, please.
0: Okay, so our ships are built where they are more shallow at the draft or draw than any other river ship on the rivers. And what that means is, you know, rivers come 3 different ways, high water, low water, and perfect water. And as you can imagine, the low water is the biggest, most incredible challenge because it's certainly hard to float a ship in no water. But the beautiful thing about the build of our vessels is that literally we have operated in 8 inches of water. And that is
10: That's one of the reasons, or the main reason, we really don't cancel any of our sailings. We look for an alternative. Unfortunately, at times, the river authority will close a river, even if we could maneuver the river. They close the river due to safety. So when that happens, of course, we have to shift and figure out what we're going to do. And sometimes it's a ship swap. Sometimes it's taking a vessel from one city to another city and then maybe taking our guests upstream or downstream or across to get to another port city where we pick up the other ship. So, yes, we have had to do some of that this season. Hopefully now, yay, team, the Danube will go back to its normal functioning itineraries. And I'm certainly, those of you doing the rain dance, please keep doing it. We're doing it for the Rhine as well. So we, at this point, have not canceled any. So that's a good thing.
7: That is a great thing. No question about it. Hey, Marcy, I was just talking in the first segment about this time of the year, August, going from summer into fall. Fabulous time for people both to make last minute decisions. Those people that are spontaneous travelers, if they can make some last minute decisions, there are some great values. But it's also the best time, especially in the river cruise industry, to be planning your river cruise for 2027 or 2028, correct?
10: It is, Mark. So exciting. I just got a memo today that 2027 has been loaded for a long time. 2028, by the end of August, we will have every single destination loaded. And believe it or not, on our exotics, we are loaded for the first two quarters of 2029. So we are looking ahead. We encourage you to book. The further out, really, truly, the better the advantage as far as achieving the itinerary you're looking for, making sure that your amazing advisors can get them on the ship, and making sure they are getting that full, wonderful AMA vacation experience. So don't wait. We do have some open cabins, not a lot, but we do have some for the fall, and we have some terrific, terrific pricing out there. So if you are that person that's flexible, and you want to go do something yet this fall, we are your ticket to a fabulous vacation. But most important, your advisor at Cruise Holidays is your ticket to help you plan it.
7: I mean, you have to be flexible, but we can find you something. Hey, Marcy, AMA has really been fabulous doing those Christmas market river cruises. Is there any availability still for those incredible markets between Thanksgiving and the New Year?
10: You know, Mark, we had some cabins on the Rhine. I believe it was the 12th of December through the 19th. But we also have something called Festive Holidays, and it's going to operate over the Thanksgiving holiday. And we have many of the markets are already opening early. So not every city would have a market, but a lot of the cities will get the markets and they will be open. So you can really experience the Christmas markets during that time as well. And we're going to have more availability during that time than any other time. But I also want to include, don't forget that New Year's Eve celebration that you are looking for. Be on board. It is absolutely wonderful. We do a huge New Year's Eve party on each ship, each itinerary, as well as we do a special dinner. And then, of course, we watch the fireworks all along the banks of the rivers. So there's still some availability in there for lots of different things.
7: Yeah, I saw Gary Murphy when he introduced that New Year's River cruise. He posted all his pictures, and oh my gosh, it looked like that group of people were having a phenomenal experience. And the Europeans, they embrace the wintertime. They really do. They're out there. They just dress up a little more, and I think they drink some of that Glühwein, and life is good anyway. So, anyway. Marcy, as you know, Cruise Holidays has become the go-to travel agency as far as firsthand experience and knowledge of the entire river cruise industry, the destinations, the rivers, the different river cruise lines. It really makes a difference, doesn't it, when you're planning a river cruise vacation, to use somebody that knows exactly what they're talking about and that are experts in the river cruise industry, like Cruise Holidays, correct?
10: Absolutely, Mark. Absolutely. You do an amazing job yourself, Mimi, your management team, and most of all those advisors, really making the investment in time and education to be able to give your clients, our future guests, the opportunity to understand the differences in the itineraries, understand some of the differences in the ships, and understand the different destinations within the itinerary that will exceed or will take them to that next level of an amazing vacation. It is so important that everyone realize by utilizing an advisor at Cruise Holidays, you are getting current information because they travel with us often. They are always educating themselves and you are educating them as a management team offering the education, and they all take it because they are experts, truly experts in their field.
7: And Marcy, we thank you for getting all of our advisors on these different rivers, on different ships, to be able to advise our customers from that firsthand experience. Personally, we believe that's one of the most important assets that we can offer. But again, everybody's wanting a value. Marcy, it sounds opposite, but believe it or not, let's get your opinion on this, but the customer's really better off using Cruise Holidays of Kansas City, somebody that is a top producer like we are with you, to get the very best values. We really do have equal or better values than people can get online booking directly with you, correct?
10: Correct, Mark. And a lot of that is you belong to such a large global buying group, being Travel Leaders. They have additional amenities. They have special sales throughout the year. They have special offers. So absolutely, you are, when you're utilizing one of the advisors, they can always reference back to say, gosh, if you went 2 weeks later, if you went 2 weeks earlier, there might be something additional in there that we are offering on that particular sailing. And the advisors all know of those. We work diligently to make sure that we are providing them with the latest updates and information so they can provide the greatest value.
7: Well, and we do have that. And that's why so many people really across the United States, even not just here in the Midwest, but our reputation has gone now throughout the United States as the river cruise expert, and people are wanting to use our expertise and our incredible service and our great pricing and promotions. Now, Marcy, we also are aware and up on, say, new rivers, or when you have new pre or post hotel packages. For example, like that Columbia, South America, the Magdalena River. Mimi and I just took a group on that. Brand new, first time opened up in Columbia, South America. What an incredible country. What a cultural experience that was. And we understand it. We know it because we've been there from firsthand experience. And gosh, that is really important too, isn't it?
10: It is, Mark. It is. When you have been there, you have touched it, you have seen it. You have eaten the food, you have enjoyed the culinary experiences, you have seen the UNESCO World Heritage Sites, you've traveled the way the locals do, and you've immersed yourself both for fun as well as an incredible education in all of these places. Columbia is the latest or newest destination in our portfolio, and it has been a spectacular success for people like yourselves and Mimi, taking the group on board to expose them to a new destination on river cruising. And that is so very important. And again, I go back to the fact that the advisors are always up to date on those things, always up to date on the new itineraries, what's pending, what's coming, when it's coming, and so forth. So they are such an advantage to have as your vacation planner.
7: And where the best promotions are. So we have those two. So service, promotions, pricing, value, knowledge, all of that is why we have become one of the leading river cruise specialists in the entire United States of America. And we love AMA Waterways. We even have named our pontoon boat on Weatherby Lake the AMA Mimi after all the river cruise lines in that AMA Waterways has, all their ships all over the world are called AMA and then something. In our case, we copied Mimi's name or used Mimi's name as the AMA Mimi. But Marcy, I just want to say publicly, you do such a great job for us. You do such a great job for helping us to get our customers the best promotion that's out there, the best value. You help us know and stay on top of all the changes that are going on, like what's happened the past several weeks with the low waters over in Europe. In fall or spring, sometimes it's high waters. We are there with the knowledge to help each and every client that we have. So, Marcy, thank you so much. I appreciate you. We appreciate you. And as they say, Marcy, I'll see you on the river, okay?
10: Thanks, Mark. I appreciate this opportunity, and we appreciate you and all of the advisors. We can't do what we do without you, that's for sure.
7: Well, it's a great partnership. So, hey, everybody, you deserve and need a stress-free vacation. Stay tuned for more of the wonderful world of vacations, and I'll be right back.
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7: 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And my wife does. And my next guest, Miss B. Barbero, is ready to go on a lifetime vacation. 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
10: Thank you so much. I'm so excited to be here, and I'm so excited for my upcoming trip, which, by the way, I used a travel advisor, and it was from Cruise Holidays of Kansas City, of course.
7: You know, we appreciate, and you and Mimi and I have known each other, as you've known our staff for, oh my gosh, be what, 15, 18 years, something like that? I forget how long.
0: Something like that, yeah.
7: Well, we are so honored that you chose us to help you with that safari, but you did so because you knew that we knew safaris because of the safaris that we had done before. And you are so wise, by the way, going into Paris 3 days early to kind of get over jet lag and see that incredible city, which you're doing 3 nights prior to your safari. Then you're flying from Paris to Nairobi to begin your safari in Kenya and East Africa. But hey, I'll tell you what, you know, when we talk about everybody needing a vacation and deserving a vacation, B, that's the same way with you and the same way with us. We all, even though we're in the vacation industry, we need a vacation too, don't we?
12: We do. And, you know, it's such a great, just such a small world at the same time, such a big world and so many places to explore. And, you know, I'm so fortunate to live in a location where we have beautiful hotels and resorts, but sometimes you want to go explore somewhere else. So I'm very, very excited about this adventure. And it is my bucket trip or my bucket list trip, I say. So I'm really looking forward to it. But yeah, you know, let's talk vacations for your client because, you know, there's obviously safaris, but that's not who I work for.
7: I know. B is the global director of sales for the Charisma Resorts, which markets those incredible properties of Margaritaville and Nickelodeon in Cancun, Mexico, Mexican Riviera, Dominican Republic. B, I tell you what, you guys are especially in the business of creating memories that last a lifetime. And I remember the first time my daughter took her kids to that Nickelodeon resort. Actually, that was in Jamaica, if I remember right. And they absolutely loved it. No, that was Dominican Republic, I believe. So anyway, that Nickelodeon property does make memories.
12: It does. You know, and one of the things that I love mentioning about it is that, you know, we hear the word Nickelodeon and, you know, it automatically kind of makes us think of course, it's a family themed resort. It's kind of a consumer brand that we've brought into the hospitality industry, making everything from themed accommodation, restaurants, menu item. And, you know, the big, huge attraction, of course, is the Aquanic Park. But you would be surprised, and I'm sure that Andrea was as well, is it brings out the inner child in all of us. And it's so much fun because, you know, it really doesn't matter at what time you kind of grew up, you know, when Nickelodeon was around many years ago and people watched the TV shows and cartoons and whatnot, you know, and I might date myself a little bit, but, you know, Garfield is actually part of Nickelodeon. And if you grew up in the 90s, you know, there's characters such as the Rugrats. And of course, in today's world, we've got the most popular character, which is SpongeBob, but also it is, a really popular series with the Paw Patrol gang for kids that are aged, you know, sort of preschool age that can take advantage and travel in months where school's not in session. So we've always got some great promotions and marketing tactics out there to ensure that new clients come to visit us, but also something for repeat clients at different times of year. And I know we just talked about Punta Cana because that's where Andrea had her first experience. But did you know, Mark, that it is actually our 5-year anniversary of the opening of Nickelodeon Riviera Maya? So there's a lot going on during this month of August as an extra celebration. So we're having a lot of fun with that. And I can't believe it's been 5 years, but the concept is so much fun. It's a great experience for everyone. And just like any all-inclusive, you know, I like to mention this because I don't want to say, you know, sometimes a client might misunderstand or perceive something as a hidden cost. So there are always things in any type of all-inclusive that you can enhance or upgrade your experience, whether it's a fine wine, whether it's perhaps a cut of steak or, you know, some kind of a la carte menu that's not part of your all-inclusive. At Nickelodeon, and I love mentioning these because they are just so popular, there are two things I want to mention. One is that you are able to have an extra encounter with the characters if you do the Pajama Jam breakfast. You also have the opportunity to do to time with the Teenage Mutant Ninja Turtles. And also the slime. The slime is such a big part of Nickelodeon. So for those of you that are listening, green slime is part of Nickelodeon and our Aquanic parks turn green. The water turns green every day in the afternoons. And right now, actually, at Nickelodeon Riviera Maya, they're doing it even more so because of the anniversary. But you also have an opportunity to do a private slime. And I'm pretty sure Andrea did this with her family, where you can do so and have, you know, of course, a photo opportunity. And it's a lot of fun. So that's something to keep in mind. But the characters are all over the resorts. When you check in, you have the application or the app where you can see where they're going to be showing up at what times. So there's lots of great fun to be had with the characters during the day, the evening entertainment with the shows. And it's just overall, such a great experience.
7: Oh my gosh, the kids still talk about it to this day. And B, I have to tell you, yes, they did. My kids, Andrea and Jorge and the Chavi and Ariella did. They got slimed together as a family. And that picture was their Christmas card picture that they sent out because it was so memorable. Think about the whole year and that one event it was what they used to share on their Christmas card that they sent out. I think that's so great. B, let's switch, Lord. Let's switch to adults, because sometimes adults need vacations too. And you talk about a fun, loving vacation, that Margaritaville. That's about as fun as it gets, isn't it?
12: It is. And so one of the things that, you know, under the Charisma Hotels and Resorts umbrella, the brand of Margaritaville is

0: ages concept. So it really depends on what you're looking for. And when we think about Margaritaville, I think the first thing that comes to mind is a very popular song. And of course, the writer of that song, which was Jimmy Buffett. So it's laid back. It's very tropical. It's very parrot. You know, there's a lot of parrots as far as the decor, the color scheme and the hotels. It really is a fun vibe overall. Actually, in fact, on our adult only property, which is the Riviera Maya, we have an active brewery, a Landshark brewery that serves Landshark beer. So Jimmy Buffett music is, of course, part of the concept. The biggest connotation of it as far as entertainment is music, but it is a variety. So there's something for everyone's taste. And also with the adult only, it depends on your individual personality and what you're looking for. You want the laid back vibe and chill and relax. And, you know, some of the restaurants and bars even are named after the songs like License to Chill. It's 5 o'clock somewhere. So the concept is really fun as well. It's a themed resort. Again, a consumer brand that was brought into the hospitality industry. Or if you're looking for, you know, the fun and games, you know, we've got the foam parties. In fact, I had the pleasure of experiencing my very first foam party in my life with your team that came down to educate them on our product and experience it. And I'm so happy that I was able to participate and do that with your team, because it's all about relationships. Your travel advisors are now reaching out to me. I'm working with one of them on actual a group for next April at our hotel. And I love that, because that means that their experience was a great one and they're transmitting that to potential clients to book our hotel. So, you know, thank you for that opportunity to be able to host you. So Margaritaville also is expanding. And I should also mention that Nickelodeon is. We will have openings next year. It will be late into 2027. So we can talk about that on another episode or another show. But we are expanding Margaritaville Island Reserve into Roatan, which I know is a favorite of yours, Mark, and Nickelodeon into Orlando. It'll be our first U.S.-based hotel. And so that's up and coming. We've got lots of great things happening at Charisma Hotels and Resort.
1: Oh, boy, you do. You are growing, and you're growing because the customers, the clientele base wants it. They want that fun experience. They want those memories that will last a lifetime. And I'll tell you what, the Island Reserve concept, the all-inclusive concept, is just an amazing concept, because there's Margaritavilles everywhere now, like you say, but none of them are all-inclusive. And my gosh, I think you could go to the Riviera Maya and have a better experience for the same money or less, even with the airfare involved to get to Cancun or Punta Cana. Hey, B, really, really, we are in the business of making memories, aren't we? That's what Charisma does better than anybody. And going to Roatan, coming to Orlando, I love this expansion that you've got. But it's all the same as far as the theme or the mission. And that's to make memories that last a lifetime for everybody that attends, right?
0: That is correct. And, you know, another thing to complement that, Mark, I think it's really important to mention that in today's world, everybody has whatever type of needs or just special arrangements that need to happen to make the experience of traveling all that much more. So a few things to note as well is that our family-friendly product has a toddlers inclusive program, which basically at the end of the day means don't bring your whole house with you when you're traveling with little ones. We've got the strollers, we've got baby warmers, change tables, like all kinds of things to cater to the family travel. And all of our swim outs, which are big, big, very popular categories for everyone, all our family-friendly product also has baby gates, so they're secure. So there's no need to worry about missing out on being able to book out those swim out categories, because you can rest assured that, you know, your kids are safe with those baby locks. And last but not least, also, the autism checked. That is something that Charisma, I'm so honored to be a part of it. They were the pioneers of launching this program, which basically comes down to our staff being certified. They have gone through extensive training to be able to cater to special needs for families that are traveling with anyone that needs that extra little help or reassurance. So I think that is such a great thing that Charisma has done, and really opens up the door, window, whatever you want to call it, for families that are skeptical about traveling with their families when they need extra attention. And that's something that we've taken care of for them.
1: Oh, that's such a big deal. Such a big deal. And I congratulate you on that. And again, it is that staff. It is that service. It's the food. You know, more and more people have food allergies and are finding, they're like my wife, finding out about

0: their food allergies. So they're careful about what they eat, and they're very careful about the menus, which resorts have menus that will be conducive to what they want to experience when it comes to the culinary part. So Charisma does it right. Charisma really, really does it right. We know the owners, and we know B so very well. B, I just want to tell you, you have been such a great partner for us here at Cruise Holidays and Comfort Tours for so long. We appreciate you. And more than anything, I want to tell you, man, enjoy your vacation. You've got a vacation of a lifetime ahead of you.
1: Thank you so much, Mark. I'll be sure to post photos and you can follow along. But thank you so much to Cruise Holidays of Kansas City. I cannot stress enough the importance of using a travel advisor. And we know, regardless if it's your bucket trip list or going to Mexico or the Caribbean, there's always something. And boy, have I found out a lot of things that I didn't even know. And, you know, thankfully, I had a travel advisor to help me through this, you know, from the currency and some of the restrictions and how to dress, what to pack, what colors are, you know, not considered allowed. I mean, just so many, many things that's why your team is there. So again, thank you so much.
0: Oh my gosh. Oh my gosh. Yeah. Well, that's what a partnership is all about. And again, Charisma Resorts, making memories that last a lifetime. 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We are the vacation experts. 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We will help you with air. And remember, to Cancun, there are certain times of year that there are nonstop flights. 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
0: Welcome back to our last segment of Vacation Views. So much going on in the world of vacations, and we are here to help you. And I really mean it. I said it in the very beginning. If you're just tuning in, let me thank you for your business. If you have done business with us, let me most certainly thank you for your referrals. If you have sent people to us, we really appreciate that. We are growing, growing, growing. We have three new they're not new. They've got a year under their belt already, vacation advisors. And that's because, just like what B was just telling you, or what Marcy New was telling you, this vacation industry is growing, growing, growing so very, very fast in every segment. And it is so because people are making vacations a priority. Man, that is just fact. People are making vacations a priority. People are wanting experiences because experiences create those memories that will last a lifetime. And I'll tell you what, honestly, so many of these vacations are priceless, absolutely priceless. We have a friend of ours that lost their son. Actually, we have two friends that lost their son, and they have, when you go into their house, there's all these pictures with their family, and almost all of them are on vacations. And how important is that? Priceless. You know, we, like you, have been to a few funerals in the last, or celebrations of life. More and more people are doing that now. But almost all of those pictures that you will see, at least half of them, I would guess, are, well, the deceased and their family were on vacation. And why? Because that's when people are the happiest. That's when people are making memories. That's when people are less stressed out and enjoying life. Oh, my gosh, my poor daughter. Holy cow. All the decisions. I think they call it decision fatigue in getting everything set up to take their family to Spain, which, if you're just tuning in, they just left last Tuesday to take their entire family and their two dogs, our favorite grandson, Chavi Cruz, our favorite granddaughter, Ariella Marie, and Chocolate, which is Ariella's dog, and Lula, which is Cruz's dog. That Lula, that dog will chase a ball for 8 hours a day if you could throw it to her that much. Anyway, my point is, my daughter needs a vacation. She's already talking about how excited she is for our vacations that are coming up when Mimi and I go over to Barcelona to see them, and to take them all over Spain to see the highlights of Spain. And what an incredible country that is. You know what's interesting? All these statistics are telling us the same thing, that, I mean, literally, that people are wanting more and more to experience the culture in the areas of the world that they go to. And again, those are the experiences people are wanting. Years gone by, decades gone by, people wanted to learn and experience the history in that area. Now things have really shifted rapidly in the last few years, and you see more and more excursions or tours that are designed to be cultural experiences. Some are culinary. Lots of them are wine-based because wine is so big in different parts of the world. Some literally are... And the tea and the coffees. You know, when we went to Colombia, we went to a coffee plantation because guess what? Colombia is known for their coffee production, right? In Japan, Andrea Redding, we are taking her for 33 years working for us. next April when we've got 93 people going with us from Hong Kong to Tokyo on the Oceania cruise ship. 11 nights, 12 days cruising, and then 3 nights in Hong Kong beforehand. And Andrea has booked a samurai tour. What could be more cultural in Japan than a samurai experience and tour? I just think that's great. You know what else she's booked? I love it. She has booked a sumo wrestling experience. And again, in Japan, what could be more cultural than that? We, however, are going at the time of the year that cherry blossoms should be blossoming. That's the peak time in mid to late April that we are going, April 16th through the 27th. And that's cherry blossom time. Also very cultural, right? But we have a lot of opportunities to go to people's homes and have tea with the local cultures. So there are those kind of opportunities all over the place. And that's what vacationing is. It's having something, having options where you have the choice, no matter what it is, to see and learn. Maybe it's history. I love ancient history. You've heard me talk about that all the time. Love, love, love ancient history. That's why the Nile River cruise is my favorite river cruise anywhere in the world. Maybe my favorite experience outside of the safaris because of the history on the Nile River, especially down in Luxor. We are. I've got a group of 90, right, about the same number as 91 people, I think it is, going from Rome down to southern Italy, Sicily, over to Greece, couple tours there, and Croatia, 3-4 tours in Croatia and Montenegro. That's in September the 18th through the 28th. Hey, like us on our Cruise Holidays of Facebook page, and you can follow all of our staff's travels. You can live vicariously through the hundreds of different destinations that our staff of 27 go to all the time. Anna Bidstrup just got back, if you listened last week, from the Eastern, the Lower Danube cruise. They call that Eastern Europe, the Lower Danube, from Budapest to Bucharest. Okay. Man, we got people going everywhere. Why? So they can better advise you from firsthand experience. Okay, everybody. Hey, man, we are winding down. Let's go, Chiefs. It all begins today. We're going to watch a little bit of the starters and a lot of the players trying to make the team. They are trying their hardest to get a career going, right? We are lucky enough when we are to go see the world, to go see the world and make our life even better, which is what Andrea and Ori are wanting their kids to experience the Spanish culture. Hey, everybody, you deserve and need a stress-free vacation. I will talk to you next week. Check us out, by the way, on our website, cruiseholidayskc.com, cruiseholidayskc.com. 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
7: Good morning and welcome to our show. This is Chef Jasper Mirabli along with John Taylor, and we're surviving the heat, John Taylor.
8: It's hard to do, isn't it?
7: Isn't it? I'll tell you what, I'm lazy sometimes, and on Tuesdays and Sundays, which have been two of the hottest days of the year so far this past week, I sat in the pool and I kept saying, it's not hot out. Well, I was in the pool for like 8 hours.
8: How
7: I'm not kidding
8: you. Get burnt?
7: Oh, I got burnt a little bit. I'll show you my tan. I mean, here we're on this in the studio. I can't tell everybody. But you know what? I get out of the pool, and it's been Gagutsa week also, because the Gagutsa loves the heat and it loves the rain.
8: But not all of vegetables that grow in Italy are loving the heat, are
7: no,
8: they?
7: No. Tomatoes right now are having the problem. A lot of customers tell me, what happened to my tomatoes? So I had to call the tomato whisperer up and ask him, you know, the tops, those, and especially like Gagutsa, squash, cucumbers, they're getting burnt on the top. You know, from that heat.
8: And that's something.
7: It is something. But more than that, in Italy, the cows right now, it's so hot in Italy, they're not producing milk. So what's that mean, John?
8: Well, I think we got a cheese problem.
7: You got a cheese problem in Parma. We just got back from Parma.
8: Oh, my goodness.
7: My wife and I and the group, we toured a beautiful area. It was raining there in the mornings. It was absolutely beautiful. They had the best spring. And we had such a great time.
8: We had a pretty good spring here.
7: Yeah, exactly. And we've had the rain here, so we don't have to worry about that. We have a lot of rain here, more water than expected this year. But the extreme heat, and it's not only hurt the cheese business. It's hurt the grape business, the wines, of course, and the olive business, of course.
8: So you expect to see this throughout the rest of the year, then?
7: I do, and especially here in Kansas and Missouri, because I just talked to my friends over at Somerset Ridge Winery, and first thing I said was, how's the crop? She said, Jasper, you'll be doing the harvest early with us this year. We do the harvest every year over there, and we bring the food out now. And I'm telling you, they're ready to start harvesting very, very soon, maybe this week.
8: How does the heat affect the restaurant business in right here in Kansas City?
7: Okay, I've always said this. What do you do when it's hot? You don't want to turn on your stove at home.
8: That's true.
7: Don't want that oven on.
8: Right.
7: Either you're grilling outside or you're going out.
8: And you don't
7: want
8: to really grill outside because, I mean, I had a couple opportunities to grill this last week, and I said, it's just too hot.
7: No, we had some great steaks this past week, and I told my daughter, I said, we going to cook outside or what? No, she did them in a frying pan.
8: Yeah, really?
7: Yeah, a little bit of butter. We got that salt crust on them, but the restaurant business is very good for us. It's tomato season. We call it Christmas in July and August.
8: Right.
7: Of course, now, trying to get local tomatoes with our farmers, with Curl Bombs and Sandberry Farms and Pearl Farms and all. It's not easy, and every day we're working the phones, calling the farmers up, because we can go through some tomatoes, I'll tell you that, John.
8: Well, I was just going to say, so you grow tomatoes, right?
7: Sure.
8: Personally?
7: And I've had a little issue, not with cherry tomatoes. I almost want to take those cherry tomato plants out right now, because I'm telling you.
8: I was going to say, can't you just go pick them?
7: Yeah, you get 400 or 500 cherry tomatoes this year, but the regular tomatoes, they're green on the vine. Luckily, they're covered with enough of the vine. I didn't do too much pruning, so I have a few, but customers are all telling me they're not having their best year.
8: No, I'm sure. And then it makes you wonder kind of if the heat's going to continue. It seems like September is just an extension of summer these days. It's last 10 years.
7: Exactly. I mean, we say September 20th, you know, the last day of summer, but no, it gets a little farther. I had tomatoes last year, the first week in November. I was still picking tomatoes. How about that?
8: There's the difference.
7: Yeah, exactly. But my garlic did great this year. I have a lot of garlic, so I keep working in the garden. That's my relaxation.
8: I'll tell you what, we're talking about going out to restaurants because of all this heat. Let's talk about some of the restaurants we're going to talk to today on Live from Jasper's Kitchen. One of our favorites will visit us. She's famous. I'm talking about Megan Day with Burnt Finger Barbecue. She's been on the Today Show. I see her more on TV than anything.
7: Oh, one of the best. I'll tell you that. And we get to talk to her. She's always on the go. I mean, you know, Dolly World. It doesn't matter. This girl, when I call her, she's somewhere. And then she makes time for us. And her products are wonderful. Her recipes, I follow them. You need to follow them also. And we have a couple teasers maybe from Megan today. We'll talk more about that.
8: A couple weeks ago on the weekend, I was out in Liberty, Missouri, driving down 291 Highway. And I called Jasper. I said, Jasper, there's this place called the Fish Market right here. It's on a side road. It's out in the middle of nowhere. It looks really cool. I went in and ate and then called you, and you called them.
7: Yes, I did. Did the white shark attract you from outside?
8: They got a shark out front.
7: Yeah, they got a big white shark hanging. People love to take the photos and all. Well, we have Darla coming on, and we're going to talk to her all about the history, not only of the building going back to the 50s, but also some of the Cajun specialties, some gumbo, and something special she has planned, which includes a seafood boil.
8: And a couple of new folks are going to join us today. I'm excited to hear about the Pretzeli truck. We're talking pretzels, right, with Alyssa?
7: Oh, yeah. And I love the story more than I think I love the pretzels. I mean, that's what's so great about these young entrepreneurs. And now she has her own brick and mortar, but the story behind it all and her own signature recipe now that she has created.
8: And Kimberly Rowland used to go to the Christie's Tasty Freeze when she was a kid. And then you told me she went out and bought it.
7: Yeah, this is something else. And we didn't want to see Christie's closed. No way. So she took the reins. She kept the iconic and famous recipe for that tenderloin. Has added a little bit more, including the new name coming up very soon. But it's still the same iconic recipe. I have a lot of questions for this young entrepreneur.
8: Let's get started with some barbecue on Live from Jasper's Kitchen.
7: Are you smoking and grilling outside this weekend? Oh, yeah, come on. It's time to fire up the grill. Make sure you listen right now because we have someone special coming on. That's right. It's Megan Day of Burnt Finger Barbecue. With more than 300 awards and several world championship titles, Megan and Josh launched a line of mail order barbecue meat and products, including the famous Bacon Explosion. And also, she represents Royal Oak Charcoal and American American Fire Barbecue. We have so much to talk about. She's regularly seen, you know, promoting all the barbecue with Bobby Flay. She's been on Chop Grill Masters, to Today's Show, Smoking Ribbons, a documentary. Oh, there's so much I could tell you more about her. But I want to talk to Megan herself because she has something up her sleeve. We may just get it out of her. Megan, welcome back to the show.
9: Hey, thank you so much. I just could put you in my pocket and take you everywhere I go, right? Tell everybody who we are. I think us Midwest folks sometimes don't, you know, we really don't tout ourselves, but you do such a good job. Thank you.
7: Oh, thank you very much. That means the world to me. And I'll tell you, Megan, since I first met you and had you on the show, but I saw you in action and cooking and everything, I said, oh my gosh, this, you're a natural. Take us back to those beginning, you know, those days where how it all started, the bacon explosion, because I want to remind listeners all about that.
9: Yeah, you know, it really started because we started doing competition barbecue, and those events cost some money to do. So the guys decided that they wanted to start a blog. It was 2008. Nobody really was doing that kind of media at that time, doing walkthroughs of recipes. And someone challenged us to, how do you barbecue bacon? And so we just got into the kitchen and started messing around with bacon and sausage and more bacon. And before we knew it, we had a recipe that used 2 pounds of bacon, 2 pounds of sausage. We rolled it all together, and it almost became like an art project. It was over-under weaving of bacon and stuffing it with sauce, like sausage, but we've also stuffed it with bacon. So it really, almost a larding effect, if you're familiar with that technique, of putting fat inside. And so as it continued to cook, it would render. And it became this really velvety, gorgeous recipe that people really, they responded to it because it was simple enough they could do it in their own backyard. And I think that's the most important. You know, everything that we do goes back to what can we do in our own backyard that then also is executable, right? We want someone to have a really good finished product. And so that's how it all started for us. We started mail ordering them. We started doing barbecue sauces and seasonings because people wanted to know our flavor profiles. And really that means the world to, you know, you as a chef, you know that everybody kind of has their own spin on things. And when people recognize that you've got some chops and some talent, and they want to know how you would do it, you know, that's when you can get creative and have some fun. And that's how we started, was just that, you know, starting with something that we thought everybody could execute, and everybody responded.
7: Okay, now, you don't like to always brag. I know you too well now. After all these years and this many interviews, you hit the New York Times with the bacon explosion, Megan. You and Josh, that's unbelievable.
9: Yeah. Yeah, it was, you know, and I was a public relations major in college. And so when we found out that the New York Times wanted to write about that recipe, I looked at my husband and I said, hey, we might need to upgrade phones because we still had flip phones. Like it was back. I said, we might want to get one of those new fancy phones because I think we're going to be traveling the world making this recipe. And sure enough, that's exactly what happened.
7: Oh, congratulations again. What a story. And of course, coming on with your own line, your signature products, that was something else. Another little nod in the history of Burnt Finger Barbecue.
9: Yeah, we have been fortunate that we've dialed in a flavor profile that not only do families love, but judges love it too. So we've had, at this point, I think between our sauces and seasonings, we've won 8 world championship titles with their flavors. So, and I don't mean using them on something and winning. I mean head-to-head, toe-to-toe, sauce-to-sauce, we come out on top. As a matter of fact, in 2024, that sauce not only won the American Royal for the best sauce, but then it beat out every single other sauce, 300 and some that were submitted, taking the top score and becoming the best sauce on the planet. So we, you know, that's, you said I've got stuff up my sleeve. You know, those are some of the things that we're doing, is we're trying to get that in more places, because once people try it, they love it. It's the best chicken nugget sauce you've ever had, but it's great on ribs too, you know, so it's dual purpose. You can dip or you can spread it on while you cook.
7: And the rubs, I mean, the smoky KC, the bacon rub is incredible.
9: Thank you. Yeah, it is. It's really fun. And, you know, we've had fun too with the steak seasoning. If that's not one that you've vaccine. It's in the purple label. It has some Worcestershire powder in it, which that's a nod to my dad.
7: Really?
9: Because when I was a kid, he would make steaks, and then at the end of the steak, he would add a little Worcestershire. So we did garlic, salt, pepper, and a little Worcestershire powder.
7: Oh, and thinking of your dad, we talk about it all the time. Craig's coleslaw, cola slaw. I said it incorrectly. That's been with me now for a few years. And every time you bring it up, but all your recipes, you're really something else. Smoked caramel brownies. I mean, you know, I've seen you on the Today Show, so I follow you there. I post your recipes and this bacon wrapped onion rings. You're messing with bacon again now with onion rings.
9: Yeah. Yeah, that was a really fun one because when I was developing that, I tried breaded onion rings, I tried fried onion rings, I tried so many different ways, and really at the very end of the day, a nice chunk of white onion wrapped in bacon and thrown either on the upper row of your smoker or in your oven even on a rack. It's lovely. By the time the bacon gets crispy and kind of shrinks down, those onions are perfect. They're not really caramelized, but you know when they get that flavor because they've just almost been basting in all of that bacon grease, and then they're that real, you know, supple kind of nice bite as opposed to a slimy or a, you know, even sometimes they get rubbery. No, not with this method. So that's a really fun recipe to go try.
7: Well, if you're into all of this like I am, following on Facebook and Instagram, it's really something else to watch what you all are doing and including the family because you have them involved. The kids are involved with the barbecue also.
9: Yeah, they have really had fun with this. We've got Kids Q that's coming up at the American Royal. That'll be that first weekend in October. American Royal facility is finally available to open their doors and have it on their site. So it's pulling it out of the Speedway. And so it's going to be the first time it's kind of back at that, you know, where everybody beloved first weekend in October. And the kids will be competing. And this is the first year that both kids are now in the steak division going head to head. So we'll see how if Meredith or Hank prevails on that, but they're already practicing.
7: There you go. Well, I can't wait to be there at the American World, the new facility and all, and have you on the show there. We'll talk all about that and we'll be teasing our listeners, but you're very busy again this summer. You don't slow down, Megan. I follow you. I mean, since, you know, Memphis in May and everything, you just, every day is an adventure for you with barbecue.
9: It is. And, you know, I really fun. You mentioned being a representative for Royal Oak Charcoal. One of the cool things that we've recently done is they are the official barbecue charcoal for Dollywood. And so I got to go out to the Smoky Mountains and I was a guest pit master at Dollywood using their charcoal and our flavors every time that train would dump out. We'd have 200, 300 people that were trying samples of our barbecue. And I do have to say, I saw my orders tick up because people really enjoyed it. I think they were excited to try some really good Kansas City style barbecue there.
7: Oh, there's no doubt about it. And also, if you're into documentaries and want to watch things on TV and all, Smoke 'em Ribbons, a documentary, on Amazon Prime and all. And it was Emmy nominated. Come on. And y'all don't play games. I mean, it's something else.
9: Yeah, it's really fun to be able to educate, right? We're there to show people. I get calls and direct messages from people all over the world who watch that documentary. It's on Amazon Prime. And, you know, they're like, we're interested in doing barbecue. How do we get started? Or I live in Australia and I want to come do the American Royal. You know, it's really a cool piece of media that not only showcases Kansas City and our style of barbecue and contests, but it also engages and, you know, kind of excites people to maybe discover what's going on and maybe they want to do it too. It's a pretty cool community that we have here.
7: It really is. And for someone maybe an amateur, and I consider myself an extraordinary amateur, some suggestions really quick on what do you suggest to someone if they're just starting out, they buy a grill, they buy a smoker, what do you get started? You buy a book, get some sauce? I don't know. I want people to know.
9: Say find a book and just pick out a couple of recipes and give them a try. It's a learning curve, right? You got to figure out how your smoker or your grill is going to work. If you are using a smoker, I think the first test that you need to do before you even cook anything, I call it the biscuit test. And it's kind of a known thing in our community where you just buy a can of just tubed biscuits. Throw them various spots on the upper and lower portions of your smoker and cook them just like the directions say. If it's 275, if it's 350, whatever the directions on the tube says, and cook those biscuits. After the 15 or 18 minutes, whatever the directions say, open up your smoker and take a picture with your phone. And you will see what biscuits got really brown, which ones didn't get hardly any heat, which ones got burnt. And you will know where your hot spots and where your sweet spots are on that smoker. I think that's something you should do if you don't know, because sometimes recipes call for a little higher heat, or sometimes they really need to be lower and slower. So you need to know not only what to put in your smoker, but where to put it in your specific smoker.
7: See, there you go. And I want everybody to know beforehand, we don't talk, I mean, we'll talk, but we don't talk anything about what I'm going to ask you. We just kind of just go there and just, here, I have some questions for you. And I just start going and you answer everything. So, I mean, what a mind you have, and always very, very quick with all these recipes. I congratulate you and Jason for that and your family, because we're very grateful to you on Live from Jasper's Kitchen, Megan.
9: Oh, thank you. You guys have been fantastic, and I love your audience. I mean, we are seeing sales continuing to grow. We're in almost all the grocery stores at this point in Kansas City, and we're just continuing to see, and you know, the gifts that people give. I continue to get messages from people who say, my friend gifted me your sauce and now I'm buying it for myself. And that's what we ask is, you know, if there's a call to action for anything, is maybe you've got your favorite sauce, but maybe gift our sauce to a teacher or to a friend, or, you know, send some real authentic Kansas City style barbecue to, you know, someone around the country.
7: You heard it, Kansas City. Megan Day, that's right. Burnt Finger Barbecue. Go online, look her up, get all the recipes, because I love following her recipes. Megan, I'm grateful to you, John and I both, for having you on our show again. Thank you, thank you. And I know in the future, again, you have something else coming up, and we'll talk more about that very, very soon. We'll see you at the American Royal for sure.
9: See you there.
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7: I love to go fishing. My brother Jim loves to fish also. And today on Live from Jasper's Kitchen, we're headed to Liberty to talk about a little expedition I had, maybe a little road trip, and my producer John Taylor had. And we're going to visit one of the area's favorite seafood destinations. That's right. It's called the Fish Market, where fresh seafood, hometown hospitality, it all comes together. Joining us is the owner, Darla Staten, whose passion for bringing quality dinners to the Midwest has made the Fish Market a must visit for everyone from home cooks to seafood lovers. And she has some specials going on. That's right, we're talking Cajun and alligators and more. The building, it's been a fish market since 1957. Oh, I have a lot of questions for Darla. And I'm hungry. It's Saturday morning, and I'm thinking fish. Darla, welcome to the show.
21: Thank you so much, Jasper. Good morning. We're excited that you're loving the fish market.
7: Oh, come on. I get a call on a Sunday night from my producer, Jasper. I just left the fish market in Liberty. You got to try this place. You got to check it out, really, because he knows I'm always on the road looking for something special. Well, we did, and I'm telling you, I love the story. I love the market. I love everything behind it, and I want you to tell us your story. How did the fish market begin? Because this building was a fish market back in 1957, maybe something a little bit different than what you have now.
21: In 2011, four best friends, two couples, the Moores and the Statons, the boys were talking on the phone, and Jeff said to Fielding, "Hey, you know what? That fish market down on Old 210 is for sale. I think we ought to buy it." And Fielding just happened to be driving by it at that very moment on the back road there. And he said, "You mean this one right here out on Old 210? And Jeff said, "Yes, we need to buy that and open it as a restaurant." Well, the rest is history. Oh. Fielding is a builder, and Jeff, it was his ultimate dream to always open a Louisiana-style restaurant.
7: Well, that's what I want to get into. Well, I love it. It's a Louisiana-style restaurant. The gumbo, the alligator, the sampler platters, the Cajun dishes. Tell me all about this, and how did you start cooking all this? You got some great employees.
21: We do. We have amazing employees that have been with us for years and years. We have some that have been with us since the first day, some since the first year, and a few years after. Honestly, I mother our staff, and I am all about, we provide a family atmosphere inside and out. We are treated like a family. We treat our guests like family, and we treat each other like family. Now, as you know, sometimes there's a little spat here and there, but we love each other, and we love to provide a good quality, delicious, no compromise on our products food experience for everyone.
7: Well, I'll tell you, you do that. And just if you guys go online right now, I know you're listening to me, and you look at the photos, man, and you start seeing what they're serving. And this, what is that? Is that a shark outside, that big white shark?
21: It is. I tell you, I think our shark roux is the most definite, most photographed thing in Clay County.
7: Oh, no doubt.
21: It truly is. Yes. You should see people, the little kids, the parents, the grandparents, everybody. Somebody's always sticking their head in that shark or standing right next to it or something. No, our shark is photographed every day.
7: Oh, my gosh. I absolutely love it. Now, let's talk about this menu, the gumbo I talked about. Oh, my gosh. I mean, you know, come on. Everybody loves gumbo. I don't care if it's 105 degrees outside or 25 degrees outside. This menu, this is it. These Cajun dishes and this Cajun influence is really something else. And it comes out in the flavor, the batter, and more.
21: It most definitely does. Jeff and I worked diligently to perfect our gumbo recipe. And then Brent, our chef, he has worked on it further and further, and we've just perfected it over the years, and it does sell. And you, don't forget, we serve that delicious cornbread, homemade cornbread with it, and it, if you like the kick, the jalapeno cornbread is the ticket, or it comes with the regular cornbread as well, and boy, do our guests love it.
7: There you go. And you don't sleep the rest of the week also, because you have some specials every night. Taco Tuesday with the fish tacos, come on, and strawberry cake. I'm looking at the photos right now. That looks like my mama's strawberry cake. I'll tell you that, that pink icing.
21: Well, that strawberry cake, ironically, we are the co-owners of Classy Chocolate Bakery just off of Liberty Square.
7: Whoa, and I didn't know
21: Sherry that. Yes, and Sherry makes that delicious strawberry cake, and we have a deal. She sells it whole, and we sell it by the slice. And so everybody loves our strawberry cake.
7: Soups and chowders and more. But I keep going back to the hearty red beans and rice. Like I said, I don't care if it's summertime. I mean, this is it, Kansas City. You need to visit this place because it's really unique. It's different. And you know what? This is like history. And when you're driving like John did, and you're going down the road just like you all did when you discovered it, you have to pull over to the side and say, hey, this is something I want. And there's a big, big rumor going around town about the coldest beer in town. Tell me all about that.
21: It is. We are definitely known for our coldest beer in town. Our frozen schooners are just amazing. And nothing tastes better than a cold, cold, cold beer. On a hot day or a cold day, it doesn't, you know, discriminate either way.
7: And let me tell everyone just this also. You do shrimp boils and all this, all kinds of seafood and more. But you also have a pretty amazing pork tenderloin that's been written up about.
21: We do. It's a hand-pounded, hand-breaded tenderloin that is a huge popular item on our menu, most definitely. And then, as you said, too, our shrimp boils. And believe it or not, we have a lot of other favorites, too.
7: Oh, I could just imagine. What's next for the fish market? Any new menu items come up? I mean, it's not the end of summer. I'm not throwing a towel in. Seasonal specialty, maybe exciting plans that you want to share with our listeners?
21: Well, we are. It's funny that you asked, Jasper. We are trialing next week for our staff, our staff party. We're going to have a seafood boil out on our new back patio. We have a new back patio called Pirate's Cove, and we've kind of experimented with that over the summer since we were able to add additional parking last year. And now we have decided that we're going to offer private party seafood boils on our back patio. You know, everyone's always looking for something different and something fun to do as a party or a family gathering or, you know, whatever the case might be, or just for fun. And so we've decided that we're going to have seafood boils on our back patio.
7: Now, I love that idea. Kansas City, I have found it. It's the fish market. It's in Liberty. What's the highway again?
21: Okay, we're located on Old 210 Highway at the crossing of 291 and Old 210 in Liberty, Missouri.
7: Well, Kansas City, you need to go check them out. I'm telling you right now, this is unique. This is something you're going to love. Hey, summertime, it's happening. It doesn't matter, though, because fall, winter, spring, you're going to love the fish market and everything they have to offer. And I'm going back for the seafood boil. I'm going to sit on that patio. That's what I want to do. That's on my mind. It's the weekend. You'll see me there again very soon. Darla, thanks for coming on the show. And Kansas City, make sure you tell them that Jasper sent you. It's the fish market. You can't miss it.
0: Someone had a birthday.
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6: Talking pretzels on Live from Jasper's Kitchen. And we're taking a bite out of something that's nostalgic, fun, and absolutely delicious. I love a food business that starts with a craving. That's right. And turns into a dream. And that's exactly what happened with the Pretzeli truck. It all began in late 2022 when owner Alyssa Foster, she was looking for that kind of a soft pretzel that she remembered and loved but couldn't find one that quite hit the mark. So like any great entrepreneur, she decided to make it herself. Now that's the part I really love. Alyssa didn't just jump and make a batch of pretzels and call it a day. Her first attempt failed. But she kept going. We'll talk about that, her passion, and what rolls around Northeast Kansas in a bright bubblegum pink truck. That's right. Alyssa, welcome to the show.
7: Hi, thanks so much for having me.
6: Oh, it's fantastic to have you. Man, oh man, it's Saturday morning. I want a pretzel. Let's talk all about this. Take us back to the beginning. You had a post-pregnancy craving for a real great handmade soft pretzel. Take it from there.
7: Yeah, so I had a little one at home, and as any new mom knows, taking a baby out to go get a pretzel is really difficult. To go do anything is really difficult with a baby, actually. You have to pack way too much of your life up. So I decided I would just make them at home because I probably had all the ingredients, and I did, and they were horrible. I mean, truly one of those things you make and immediately throw in the trash. But one thing about me is I'm a little stubborn, so I knew that this was going to be something, this could be something. So the next day we went out and we bought an old lawnmower trailer and converted that into our first rendition of the Pretzeli truck.
6: You have to be kidding me. Okay, where did the recipe come from? Did you start working on a recipe you just found online?
7: Yeah, so I found a recipe online and then realized that one was not quite what I was looking for. So I started learning a little bit about dough science and kind of thinking through what I wanted in a good pretzel. So it took us 84 recipes to come up with the pretzel that we do serve today.
6: That's unbelievable. I love the fact that your first attempt didn't work out. It's not, I don't love it. I mean, but you kept going, and this was the one that you found. This is the pretzel that you've been looking for. You've taken the traditional Bavarian style pretzel and really had fun with it. Tell us about the pretzel itself, maybe even the ingredients. We don't want any trade secrets, but I want listeners to know all about Pretzeli.
7: Yeah, so the pretzel that we create is what I like to call my American Bavarian pretzel. So American pretzel dough likes to use sugar kind of to give us that sweeter pretzel flavor that most of us are familiar with from that mall food court pretzel. In traditional Bavarian pretzels, which are German, they actually omit sugar most of the time, and they're kind of a more simple traditional dough. But those pretzels are actually dipped in lye. So lye is what gives it that really deep, rich flavor and that deep, dark caramel color. So we take that lovely American-style dough and we dip

0: One covered in cinnamon sugar, topped with marshmallow, and finished with Nutella drizzle. Are you kidding me?
1: I know. I like to add the fun stuff to them. We always call them the weird ones we're known for. Pretty much anything that I walk around, see at the grocery store shelves, I decide to throw it on a pretzel and see how it goes. So far, it hasn't failed me. It's worked out pretty well every time.
0: Oh, I can imagine. I'm telling you, I'm hungry right now, Kansas City. I'm looking for a pretzel. That's right. We're talking right now to Alyssa Foster, owner of the Pretzeli Truck. They're all around Kansas. We'll get all the locations soon. Now, tell me about the pretzel husband and his biz, because he's involved with you also.
1: Yeah, he helps out a little bit. The loving joke is that he was our dish boy for the first 3 years. We did upgrade him to a naughty captain, and his best friend took over the dish boy job, actually. So, yeah, he kind of gets to be a part of the fun. He actually does commercial HVAC for a living, so this is kind of his side hustle still, whereas it became my full-time thing. But, yeah, he's lovingly known for just being a really cool trophy husband to the pink chaos that is our life.
0: Whether you're a sweet or savory pretzel person, I'm telling you, Kansas City, the Pretzeli Truck has you covered. I mean, birthday cake flavors, sour cream and onion, garlic and herb, choco fluff nut. That's just the beginning of their August. I can imagine what you coming up for the fall. Are you thinking pumpkin also?
1: Absolutely. We do pumpkin pie, but we're actually more known for our 10-hour brown butter apple cider caramel pretzel that we create.
0: Wait. Stop right there. Apple cider caramel, 10 hours? You got to explain this whole thing. That's my favorite thing, is apple cider and caramel apples. Come on.
1: Yeah, it's phenomenal. I spend about 10 hours to make a pretty small batch. It's made fresh pretty much every third day because we have to, because of how much we go through. We boil down some yummy apple cider to get that really thick flavor, and then we brown our butter, and it takes about 10 hours to get the right simmer flavor all in. It's absolutely phenomenal. It's truly addicting, actually. It is our fans' probably favorite pretzel that we ever put out.
0: Oh, it's truly dangerous. Okay, now let's talk about this bright bubblegum pink truck. I've seen the photos. I've been following you. What was the vision behind the truck, and what does it mean for you when you pull into an event and people immediately get excited and run up to you all?
1: Yeah, so the pink actually came, there's a theory in motherhood about flamingos. So when a flamingo has a baby chick, they actually lose the pink color as a part of becoming a mom. They give all of that hormone and chemical up to their baby. And so the mom loses its color until its baby's grown. And so I wanted to kind of mimic that in this business. This was the first thing I'd done for myself since my daughter was born. And honestly, the first time in my entire life, this was something that was so unique for me to be able to get to pursue. So I wanted to really replicate the pink. And so this is kind of me finding my way back to pink, which is a kind of a thing in motherhood. It's really beautiful and sweet. But it's absolutely amazing at how much people have really taken that and have run with it. We have people who dress up in all pink outfits to come to the truck. They match us. We've had people dye their hair. We have a really special community that really loves what we do and what we stand for.
0: There is no doubt about it. And then I saw that you came up with, what is this, like a Pinkade or something like that? Some drinks you sell?
1: Yeah, so we have hand-squeezed, fresh-bottled pink lemonade, which we lovingly call Pinkade. So it's just a classic pink lemonade, but then we've also expanded into some fun limeades. Cherry limeade and watermelon limeade are super, super popular on the truck for this hot summer heat.
0: Okay, now, I've been snooping on you and following you on social media the past month. I saw a coming soon sign, and then I saw a building, and then I saw like a room was available and someone was peeking inside. Are we talking brick and mortar?
1: Yeah, at 711 West 23rd Street, Suite 12, Lawrence, Kansas. We will be off 23rd in Louisiana, and we will have our first brick and mortar pretzel shop.
0: You have got to be kidding me. This is a true entrepreneurial story. How you've come from, craving a pretzel to getting a food truck to coming up with different ideas and different flavors, different dipping sauces for every different pretzel that you come up with. And then all of a sudden, Now you have a brick and mortar coming up. That was my question, was what's on the horizon? But I already know what's on the horizon for you. I am very, very honored to meet you, and I want everyone to follow you.

0: How can they follow you? Tell us a little bit more.
1: Yeah, we're available on Facebook, Instagram, and TikTok at The Pretzley Truck. And it's just at The Pretzley Truck.
0: All right, Kansas City, craving a pretzel? You need to find this young lady, Alyssa Foster. That's right. And you'll find some of the finest pretzels in America right here in Kansas. Alyssa, thanks for coming on, and I wish you much success. And I hope all of my listeners find you. And I tell them all the time, let them know that Jasper sent you.
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15: It's live from Jasper's Kitchen.
0: You know, seriously, we have some of the finest tenderloin sandwiches right here in the Midwest. That's right. And it's just not Iowa. Come on, we're talking about Kansas and Missouri. And when you talk about tenderloins, there are certain places that have become part of our food history. That's right. And one of those legendary places is Christie's Tasty Queen in Kansas City, Kansas. For generations, people have made the trip for that enormous, crispy, golden pork tenderloin. And it's become one of those sandwiches that people just don't eat. They remember it. Christie's has been serving the community for decades, and that tenderloin has become a Kansas City classic. But today on Jasper's Kitchen, we're discussing a new chapter in the story, a chapter that I love. A young woman has stepped up to the plate and has taken the reins of this iconic restaurant, and her name is Kimberly Rowland. What I really love about the story is that this isn't about coming and changing everything and putting in their own recipes and their own touch. No, no, no. Just because there's a new owner, no way. Kimberly understands that when you inherit a restaurant with this kind of history, you're really becoming a caretaker of something that belongs to the community. And I want to talk to her all about it today on Live from Jasper's Kitchen. Kimberly, welcome to the show.
16: Thank you so much.
0: Oh my gosh. Seriously, what an honor to talk to you, but what an honor for you to take over this institution. I saw you on the news. I've been following you, and this is really something else. You're not touching anything. You kept that original recipe.
16: Yes, it's got to be the exact same from how I grew up.
0: And that's what I want to talk about, how you grew up going there and being around everybody there. Tell us all about this, because you're taking over a restaurant that's an institution. What's it mean to you personally become the new owner of Christie's Tasty Queen? And tell me all about how it all started for you.
16: It's actually a privilege to even be able to walk in there and say that it's mine. I've been going there since I was a little girl. We used to go there every Saturday, every single Saturday, and get ice cream before we went grog sailing with my grandma and my mom, my sisters. So, it truly means way more than anybody can imagine. Me and my kids used to go in there every week, as long as they had good grades, every week to get ice cream. So it, became a tradition for not only, me when I was a kid, but for my kids when they've been growing up.
0: Oh, okay. Now you take over the place. Okay. Now you had to learn a little bit. You had to figure this all out. You just didn't walk in one day and purchase the place. You had a little history behind you here also.
16: I do. I have been in the industry since my daughter was just a couple months old. She's 12 now, almost 13. So I definitely have a couple years behind me. I used to be a manager at M&S, and then I worked at Dagwood's Cafe for 4 years. So, I definitely went through all the different steps, starting as a busser all the way up to manager.
0: Isn't that something else? Okay, we need to talk about it. Everybody on the show has been waiting to talk about it. I tease everybody on social media about the best tenderloin. I heard it from so many people. Go here, go there. I'm talking Christie's Tasty Queen. So let's talk about the tenderloins, because that's what everybody wants to know about. The longtime customers want to know one thing. It's still the same. Yes, it's still the same recipe. Tell me a little bit about it without giving any trade secrets away, how you prepare it, the toppings and all.
16: So everything is still the same, 100%. Still have the same people breading them that I used to. There's a couple extras we added on, which I love my girls that have definitely stepped up. They've worked there previously, and they kind of came back once I took over. So it's truly incredible how much each person has stepped up, and I got to learn all of their little things that they were able to teach me from being there previously to now. And we didn't change anything. We've added a ton of things to the menu, but tenderloins are still breaded the same, still fried the same.
0: Oh, that's what I want to hear. That's what people want to know. What has Christie's taught you about making that famous tenderloin, but also stepping into the kitchen with these recipes that have passed down? I mean, it's not easy, of course, and restaurant business isn't easy, but it's very important, I know, to you to preserve those recipes rather than invent them.
16: Yeah, I've still probably don't know all of the recipes all in one, but I was able to write down and keep hold of a couple of their recipes. Their sauces they used to make up by, you know, by hand. The tenderloins we cut fresh every single morning. We bread them every morning. So that, I mean, that will never change.
0: Oh,
16: consistency is key. It's what's keeping us alive.
0: You just said the word right there, consistency. That's right. And that's what you're preserving. Because one of the things I find fascinating about old restaurants and iconic restaurants is that the food becomes part of people's personal history. And I know you've had customers come in and tell you stories about eating at Christie's when they were kids, bringing their children just like you and growing up with your grandma and having ice cream and more and making those tenderloins part of a family tradition. And you're doing that. Congratulations. You're keeping that tradition going. I'm telling you, that's what's just beautiful, Kimberly.
16: Thank you. I truly appreciate it. I hope to keep it going for as long as I can. And hopefully one of my kiddos who are there side by side with me or were side by side with me all summer is able to take it over after I cannot.
0: We're talking with Kimberly Rowland right now from Christie's Tasty Queen in Kansas City, Kansas. I have to tell you all something. Cassie has worked for me for many, many years, a longtime loyal employee, and she'll call me sometimes on a Saturday and say, Jay, I'm on the way to work. Are you thinking what I'm thinking? And I'm saying, are we going to have a Christie's tenderloin? She said, you bet. I'll stop. Who wants one? So I'll ask around the office and all. And we bring them in. We sit in the back office. That's what it's all about. That's kind of like our tradition with Christie's, but also just taking a ride out there and sitting on the back porch, you know, just overlooking the grounds and all. And man, this is iconic. And we're not talking fine dining. We're talking, you know, just an old Tasty Queen that's known for their tenderloin sandwiches and more. So Kimberly, I want to ask you, you know, when they talk about this and they hear there's a new owner of Christie's, what can they expect when they walk through the door today and a promise that you're going to give them?
16: I mean, we're always in high spirits, always acknowledging every single person who walks through the door. We feel like everybody is family. They walk through the door, you become part of the family.
0: Oh, that's what it is. That's the key to success. That and preserving the recipes. We're talking about Christie's tenderloin sandwiches and more. Great cheeseburgers, you name it, they have it on the menu, and nothing has changed. Maybe some new extra things, but that good old-fashioned ice cream is there also. I just want to thank you for coming on the show today, Kimberly, and letting everyone know that everything is the same at Christie's Tenderloin. Man, oh man, it's Saturday. I'm waiting for Cassie to bring me one today. Thank you very much, and I wish you much success.
16: Thank you so much. There is also a couple changes that is coming very, very soon. We now offer breakfast on Saturdays, and we're changing the name to Kimmy's Tasty Queen.
0: Oh,
16: so I'm
0: going to
16: add
0: that
16: in my name.
0: Yeah,
16: my parents
0: beautiful.
16: Used to call me that, and they've passed on now. So it definitely means something super special.
0: There you go. Well, Kansas City, make sure you go there and tell them Jasper sent you.
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19: possibility. I'm Paul Stevens, Fox News. President Trump suggesting he could take the unprecedented step of declaring the Strait of Hormuz to be a U.S. territory.
20: In that same speech, the president also addressed the economic pain that many Americans are feeling as a result of this war, and he promised it will be worth it.
21: For you to pay a tiny little bit more for your gasoline, just remember, you're doing it so that a very evil country cannot have... A country, really, it's the number one state sponsor of terror in the world. They have no leadership.
20: The Iranian leadership has been largely speaking with one voice, saying they control it and that no ships should pass without their prior approval. Iran's deputy foreign minister, the latest to weigh in via X, saying, quote, the Strait of Hormuz cannot be seized by tweet, nor by aircraft carrier, nor by issuing an order.
19: Fox's Jonathan Hunt in Tel Aviv, Israel. This coming as the United Arab Emirates blames Iran for an attack Friday on a vessel affiliated with the Abu Dhabi National Oil Company in the Strait of Hormuz. Hurricane warning in effect for the Big Island of Hawaii as it braces for what could be the island's first hurricane landfall in 155 years.
22: Winds are picking up. Today is really the day that conditions will start deteriorating across Hawaii. Up first for impacts is the Big Island, which is south of us. They are under a hurricane warning there. Here in Honolulu, we've been upgraded to a tropical storm warning, so we really saw preparations ramping up yesterday between people who live here, people who are visiting, and of course the first responders trying to get ready for this too. There's still a little time left for us here on Oahu. Honolulu police, they've been trying to make sure emergency response vehicles are ready to go in case officers need to deploy. I've also noticed sandbags outside of businesses that are preparing for the possibility of flooding.
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0: 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And your visit with Joy is going to be a conversation, and that's what I'm going to do on the show today, is have a conversation. So, Joy, welcome into the show. It's always a pleasure to sit down with you and talk for the next hour.
1: Yeah, I'm looking forward to it. You know, we'll discuss a little bit more about this later in the program, but, you know, we really use this time to educate people, because I 100% believe that the only way to make the best choice is to know all your options. So the more information that people have, the better choices that they can make. So that's what we're going to be talking about today.
0: You know, and I want to start off, let's bust some myths. Not like the TV show back in the day, where, you know, where they were.
1: Oh, I love that show.
0: Yeah, it was a great show. You know, there's what Adam and the other guy, I don't remember, but yeah, the Mythbusters. So let's bust the myth of there being a magic number, because I'm sure that there's a lot of folks listening right now that have a goal. There's a number that they want to get to. For everybody, that's a different number, but you know, if you ask anybody how much money they need to retire, they probably have that magical number. It might not be actually based in reality. So how many people, why do so many people misunderstand what retirement actually costs, Joy?
1: I think it's because that's what they hear all the time. Like, you're listening to the radio, you're watching TV, you see all these advertisements about what is your retirement number, what's your goal, you know. You hear it all the time. And then you get reports saying that now the average American needs 1.3 or 1.5 million to retire comfortably. And, you know, that in itself is kind of, I don't know the best way to explain it. Everybody's comfortable is a little bit different. And that's one of the things that I believe at Protecting Your Retirement. No two people that walk in, no two couples that come in are going to have the same idea of what retirement looks like. So we are definitely going to look at that from an individual basis. And for most people, when they hear that 1.5 million, it may cause a little panic to them, because they're like, oh my gosh, I don't have close to that. I'm never going to be able to retire. But one of the things we do at Protecting Your Retirement is show you how you can use the assets that you have to create income. And retirement really is about income. It's not necessarily about total assets.
0: So comfortable in retirement. When somebody sits down with you for the first time, Joy, and you have that conversation, and really, you know, they're learning about you, you're learning about them. How do you establish with somebody that you're meeting with for the first time, or even somebody you've been working with for years, what comfortable really means for them? How does that conversation go?
1: Well, we look at what they have in assets. Obviously, that's going to be a part of it, but it's bigger than that. We also look at, do they have any debts? Is their house already paid off? Do they have car payments? Are they paying on a rental property, you know, somewhere in the South Bahamas or something like that? You know, they're like, what are their expenses in retirement? Yeah. And then can we figure out how to cover those expenses? Because that's what it's really about, is do we have the ability to cover the things that we owe? And for someone who still has a mortgage, someone who's still paying off their kids' student loans, comfortable might be a little bit harder to grasp than somebody who says, you know, hey, I'm completely debt-free. I don't have a whole lot in assets, but I don't also have a lot in debt.
0: Yeah, and for anybody just tuning in right now, we're busting the myth of the magic number, right? Your retirement number, whatever that thing is that catches your eye on social media or the bottom line on TV or something like that, the magic number, the retirement number. If anybody listening has wondered whether your number is the right number or if there is even a number, it's a great place to start the conversation with Joy Peterson and the team at Protecting Your Retirement. Give them a call. Get on her calendar, 913-648-2700. Or you can always go online, protectingyourretirement.com, and set up a no-pressure conversation about how a written plan can make sense for your individual situation. So let's different ends of the spectrum, Joy. Somebody with a smaller portfolio could be more comfortable, more fulfilled, have less stress in life than somebody with a much larger one, potentially. How does that work out? I'm sure that's something that surprises people all the time, that someone with a smaller portfolio could have a quote unquote better retirement than someone with a larger one.
1: Well, Mike, I know you've probably heard the phrase lifestyle creep. The more you make, your expenses kind of go up with that. And then when we get into retirement, we want to keep the same quality of life or the same lifestyle that we had while we were working. And, you know, I know a lot of people who look like, from the outside looking in, they look like they have quite a bit of money. You know, they've got a really fancy house, they've got nice cars, but they also might have debt up to their eyeballs. And that's going to be really hard to overcome in retirement, even if they have a larger nest egg, right? Because they've got all these bills that they have to pay. Whereas someone who doesn't really have a lot of assets, but they don't have a elaborate lifestyle, let's put it that way. You know, they're just happy to go by their day-to-day life, maybe see the grandkids every so often, go play some pickleball, whatever. You know, they're not planning the big flashy retirements. And that's what it boils down to. Our spending habits, I think, really have as much to do with having a successful retirement as it does how much assets that we have. I know in our practice, we do not try to tell people, hey, you got to start cutting here, you got to start cutting there. But when we break it down, hopefully we can help people realize, because they may not live on a budget. Most people, you know how much money you've got coming in. You know how much money you have to spend in your bills. And that gives you an idea of what extra money you have. When you write it down on paper, and I think you even said about having an actual plan in place, when you write it down and you look at what your monthly spending is, sometimes that can be a real eye-opener. I'm not going to give people lectures, but they might realize that, hey, we got to do something different if we want to retire comfortably, you know, in the next 5, 7, 10 years.
0: You know, and talking about money coming in, I mean, money coming in, maybe you're not bringing in money by a paycheck from your job, but there's ways to create your own paycheck. And another way that pretty much every retiree has money coming in is Social Security. Do you find that people assume that Social Security will, maybe they overestimate the amount that Social Security will cover in their retirement expenses?
1: I think so. There is definitely, you talk about myth busters, right? There's this myth that you're going to pay into Social Security and then everything's going to be easy street when you get to retirement. Social Security was never meant to cover all of our retirement needs. It was supposed to be, a part of it, a supplement to what we had in our pensions, a supplement to what we had in our savings. Well, now a lot of people don't have pensions and all they've got is their savings and their Social Security. So how do we make that work? Well, at Protecting Your Retirement, we look at those assets. We look at what you have in savings and then we try to create our own personal pension so that you do have that three-legged stool of retirement. You know, the three different parts, the pension, the Social Security, and the savings. But this time we are creating our own personal pension rather than relying on our job to create it for us.
0: you know, we're busting myths here this segment, the magic number myth and, you know, and some other stuff that we've touched on. But here's another one, Joy. Maybe it doesn't get talked about enough. Do you feel like people focus too much on how much they've saved and this number that's grown over the years and not enough on how much they'll actually keep after Uncle Sam gets his?
1: Yes, and we're going to talk about that in the program, too, talking about saving for retirement and things that sound really good, like tax deferral until we get to the age where we have to take required minimum distributions. And then that whole thing looks a little bit different. Well, cover that here a little bit later. But yeah, I think that we're so focused on having that number. We're so focused on getting to that point that we might not even look at what the taxes are going to be when we get to our retirement. We may not even be looking at what Social Security creates as well, because we're so focused on saving for that number, or what we're going to have to spend for healthcare. Like, what does Medicare look like when we get to that age as well?
0: You know, and for anybody just tuning in, we're busting some of the myths. You know, okay, don't forget that Uncle Sam's definitely going to take his. Yeah, how much money are you actually going to keep after taxes? Is there a magic number? And, you know, it is, maybe it's not a magic number, but that number that is going to provide a comfortable, a fulfilled retirement, a worry-free, a stress-free retirement is different for everybody. So find out where your retirement number is, not just, you know, a magic number that you come across on a website someday or you see on TV, but sit down, have a conversation with Joy Peterson and the team at Protecting Your Retirement, and you can find out what your situation looks like. 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

0: 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Enjoy alarm bells, fire in a theater, Social Security's going away. How am I wrong?
1: Oh gosh, we hear that so much from people. Yeah, they'll come in and say like, well, I guess I should go ahead and start my Social Security, you know, as soon as possible, because I might as well get what I can because it won't be there later. And that's not necessarily true. I know there's a lot of talk about that and it scares people because, as we were talking about earlier in the program, a lot of people really do depend on that Social Security for a big portion of their retirement income. Hopefully it's not all of their retirement income, but they rely on it for a big portion of it. And part of the reason that they do is because it is guaranteed. We know it's going to be there. We know it's going to be there. I say that, and then I think about what we're talking about. What we're talking about at the moment, where people are like, is it going to be there? The short answer is yes. Will it look the same as it does today? That's the question. We don't know if we're going to have to start taking cuts to our Social Security. But the short answer is that yes, Social Security in some form is still going to be there. It's not going to go away completely.
0: Yeah, you know, and obviously I'm just kind of joking, having some fun, just jumping right in and, you know, sounding, you know, hitting the fire alarm. But look, I mean, for anybody listening, if you're 5 years away or 25, when it comes to Social Security, and we're talking, this isn't stuff that we made up here. These are the government's own actuaries, their numbers on the program's finances. I think that's worth everybody's attention because, look, it is not going away, but it is. Evolving, devolving, whatever word you want to use, it's changing over time. So when you have a conversation with somebody and they move past the alarm, fire in a theater of Social Security disappearing, but then the conversation becomes, okay, if the trust fund runs out, now we're getting a little bit more deeper without getting really into the weeds. Social Security is not going to disappear. That's not what we're talking about, but it's not going to go to zero. But it's very likely that it will be less in the future. How do you help people plan for that potential inevitability?
1: Well, it just goes the same thing about creating personal pensions. More of the, I don't want to say burden of retirement, because retirement should never be seen as a burden. We all want to retire. We want to have a successful retirement journey. We want to do the fun things. We want to have time with the grandkids and our friends and all those things that we didn't have time to. So I don't want to say the burden of retirement, but more of it's going to fall on our shoulders. You know, for years they said that that trust fund, that kind of cushion of money, was going to run out in 2033. And now, at least according to something that just came out, they're looking at it being depleted by 2032. So that's a year earlier than what we've been kind of focusing on. And that part of it is scary. And I understand why people are concerned about it and maybe even a little bit in a panic mode of it. But it just means that we have to take even more responsibility for our retirement and plan for it even better.
0: I mean, it's definitely a lot to take in. 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It costs you nothing to find out where you stand, especially with the inevitable changes in the future from Social Security. It's not going away, but it could be different. So speaking of different, how much money are we actually talking about, right? Because when we talk about percentages or these studies that are done, when it comes down to it, a benefit cut in real dollars, what does that kind of impact look like in someone's day-to-day, or probably more realistically, month-to-month life moving forward in terms of a Social Security cut in the future?
1: Well, it could be fairly drastic. I mean, when you say 22%, that doesn't sound like a lot, like the percentage itself. Oh, that's only 22%. But when you realize that that could be, you know, $450 to $500 a month difference in people's Social Security checks, that really starts to take a toll on people, especially when you think about how much inflation has gone up, how much more it costs to have healthcare, losing $400 to $500 a month makes a big difference. And for a year, you know, you're talking closer to $5,000. So most people, $5,000 is a lot of money. It really is. And to try to come up with that, you know, it makes a big difference. So again, it comes back to planning. How do we use what we have, what we saved? Maybe we can't depend on Social Security for as big of a chunk of our retirement budget. So what do? We have to plan for that. And, you know, this is not the first time that the government has made changes to Social Security. I mean, it's happened before. The thing is, and this is my personal rant, I guess, if we're going to get on it.
0: Oh, here we go. Nice.
1: You know, they've known. They've known about this for decades, right? They've known that the cushion, this trust fund, has been depleting funds, and we won't get into the, you know, whys of it, but you can probably point fingers back at the government for that on why that trust fund is losing money so rapidly. But, you know, they've had time to do something about it, and now we're down to the wire. And I will admit, I have a tendency to be a procrastinator, and every single time I realize that if I would have just taken the time to deal with the situation years in advance, it probably wouldn't be as big of a deal. But no, I'm going to wait until the last minute and then be in panic mode to try to get it all, to get it all done in time. And that's really where we're at with the government, because now we're in crunch time and coming up with solutions that possibly could have been taken care of years ago. Now we're kind of in crunch time. And what that looks like, your guess is as good as mine. I know there's some things being kind of floated around, like we could increase the retirement age. I think for most people right now, full retirement is 67. And then at age 70, that's your maximum benefit. So maybe we push that out. And now 70 is full retirement age, and 73 is when we hit our maximum. I don't know. That's something that could be, could happen. They've talked about it. We'll just have to see, but I have a feeling that, like, Mike, for me and you and some other Gen Xer type people, Social Security is going to look a lot different than it does for baby boomers.
0: You know, and for me, I think, and I do weirdly have this conversation quite a bit with folks, and I'm not a, you know, I'm not a financial professional by any means. I'm just a radio guy, but, you know, this does come up, and I don't think, and not to get political here, but I don't think there's any politician that's ever has a dream of winning a race and actually getting votes that's going to say, I'm getting rid of Social Security. You're not going to win votes by saying that. Yeah. So that's usually my answer. When somebody says Social Security is going away, and I go, there's no one with their own political livelihood and career at stake that is going to run and say on that as a platform. So I don't think that's happening. But Joey, you kind of, you know, you had some fun there, and you mentioned, hey, like me, I wait until the last minute and procrastinate. But for somebody that is going to do the opposite of that and be responsible and meet with you and put together a plan when they're 10 years away from retirement, or 5 years, a handful of years away from retirement, especially, and I'm using 10 years now because that puts us on the other side of that 2032 date in which the Social Security Trust Fund could be depleted. If they're 10 years away and listening right now, what's the practical takeaway for them?
1: That we need to start thinking about it now, because one of the assets that doesn't get enough credit is time, the asset of time. And so if you are waiting until you're knocking on the door of retirement to start putting the plan in place, it doesn't mean it's impossible. I mean, it's totally possible that we can come up with a good solution, but think how much better your plan could have been if you started planning for it when you were in your 50s, or maybe even your late 40s. 40s or so. You have that time to put the plan together. And, you know, the whole thing with compounding interest, it works because you've got time to let it grow and you earn interest on your interest. It's the same with retirement. The sooner that we can start planning for it, the more we're going to get that kind of compounding benefits of planning for a retirement. So it's never too early to start thinking about it. But I'd say anybody who's in their 50s or so, we should start talking. We should start putting a plan together. You don't want to wait until you are at retirement's doorstep. And even worse, what if retirement's forced on you? Because you don't have a choice. And then you really have no time to plan. So now's a good time. It's never too late, but the earlier the better.
0: All right, Joy. So for somebody who wants to get in touch with you and have this conversation, Social Security's going away. 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
1: Absolutely. We'd love to have you.
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2: 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Fox. Apple users might have to open up their Apple Wallet to make use of Apple's new AI. Apple already unveiled its artificially intelligent upgrade to its long-troubled personal assistant Siri during its developers conference this summer. So while an AI-powered version of Siri has been on the Apple users' wish list for some time, the company's departing CEO Tim Cook reveals on an earnings call, as reported by TechCrunch, that users looking to make extended use of this new version of Siri could be made to pay for it. Other competitive AI bots such as Grok, ChatGPT, or Anthropic's Claude all require subscriptions for increased or extra usage of the AI computing power above and beyond what it is offering in its free tier of service. Siri AI will be featured in the rollout of iOS 27 this fall. Developers are already accessing beta versions of the new system. With Fox on Tech, I'm Evan Brown, Fox News.
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4: I'm Anna Eliopoulos with your Fox True Crime Minute. A discrepancy in the Nancy Guthrie case is now coming to light. Last week, a local Arizona reporter, now turned crime podcast journalist, read from the first ransom note, which was addressed to Savannah Guthrie. While Fox News reported on many of the same details, including a requested ransom of $4 million in Bitcoin, there was one major omission from the note that Fox viewed and the one recently revealed. The last sentence, which read, quote, "Her life is in your hands." The 84-year-old disappeared February 1st from her Tucson home, and a search for her has been going on ever since, with local authorities and the FBI involved. Later notes claim that Guthrie died shortly after she was taken, although no proof of life or death has ever been provided, and none of the ransom notes have been authenticated. There's more on this story at foxnews.com or subscribe to the Fox True Crime Podcast. I'm Anna Eliopoulos with your Fox True Crime Minute.
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6: Hey, it's Pete Mundo. Have a great weekend. 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
0: Welcome back to Protecting Your Retirement. I'm Mike Bauer, and I get the joy of joining Joy Peterson of Protecting Your Retirement. I'm sorry, Joy. Get used to it.
1: No, that's great.
0: But honestly, on the show, we talk a lot about saving for retirement. And, you know, you check all the boxes, right? You max out the 401k, you build the nest egg. But also, one of the biggest risks of that nest egg isn't the market at all. It's what if it's the tax bill waiting for you on the other side. Joy, we're going to dive into this, but I want to play some audio for our listeners. This is a big-time best-selling financial author, David McKnight, talking about why tax rates are like a window that might be closing.
3: So when you put money into a 401k or an IRA, it's a bit like going into a business partnership with the IRS. And every year they get to vote on what percentage of your profits they get to keep. Not a great business partnership, if you ask me. So the idea is that you pay taxes at today's historically low tax rates, pay the piper while taxes are on sale, so that by the time taxes do potentially rise down the road, you've done all the heavy lifting. You can then take that money out tax-free. So that's really the philosophy.
0: A partnership with the IRS. What do you make of that that line of thought from best-selling author, financial author David McKnight?
1: I think he's spot on. You know, we spend most of our working career talking about having to save in our 401ks or our 403bs. And that's great advice. I mean, everybody should be saving for their retirement. And if your company's doing a match, at least get the matched money. You know, don't give up on that free money. But here's the thing. We tell people you should max out your 401k. You should max out your 401k. And then we're not talking about what happens when they actually get to their retirement.
0: Yeah.
1: I've seen it at times with some of our clients who have rather large 401ks and they get to that required minimum distribution age. Right now that's at 73. It will go up to 75, but there is a point in your retirement where the government tells you, you have to start taking out money. You have to start paying taxes on it. And if you look at someone, let's just say you have $1 million in your 401k and you've never touched it and it's sitting there at $1 million, your first year of required minimum distributions could be closer to $40,000. $40,000 that you weren't expecting to put on your taxes, right?
0: Yeah, because that comes out as ordinary income, right?
1: Absolutely. Oh, absolutely. Boy. And it can shoot people up into a much higher tax bracket than they were ever expecting. And then you've got IRMA, you know, that's when they look at how much money do you have, your earned income, and how much are you going to have to pay in your Medicare. And those RMDs, when they're super high like that, could force you to pay more in Medicare as well. So we think of tax deferral as a good thing. And I'm not saying it's not. Tax deferral can be fantastic, but if we defer all of our taxes until the time that we're in our retirement, we could get hit with this huge tax bill that we really weren't expecting. So sometimes there's better ways to do that. There's better ways to be saving money. Still save. We're not going to give up on that, but maybe going full IRA is not the best strategy.
0: Okay, so what are some of those better ways to save money? You know, for somebody listening right now, and, you know, you just heard that audio talking about today's tax environment can be a window of opportunity. Best-selling financial author David McKnight was saying essentially taxes are on sale now. When it comes to potentially finding other ways to save that you could still get some benefits, that you don't have to worry about, you know, downside risk potentially, what are some of those other options that people have in this current tax situation?
1: Yeah, Roth IRAs. I absolutely love Roth IRAs. I'm so proud of my nephews. I've got twin nephews who are like 24, 25 years old, and I've convinced them that now's the perfect time to start saving in Roth IRAs because they're like super young, right? They're going to have 40 some odd years before they're ready for retirement. And in that Roth IRA, they're going to pay the taxes on it now, but it's going to grow tax deferred until they're ready to take it out in their retirement. And then because it's Roth, they don't have to pay the taxes on it at that point. So instead of getting the tax benefit now, like you would with a traditional IRA, like I'm going to put my 401k contributions or my Roth IRA contributions, and I'm going to take that off of today's taxes. With a Roth, you pay the taxes today and you take it off of the taxes many years down the road when you're ready to retire.
0: You know, I saw some of the stats on how many Americans and or how much money Americans have sitting in tax deferred accounts. I mean, it's wild. It's, you know, it's through the roof numbers because tax deferred sounds good. That's a problem I'll deal with later. But as you mentioned, Joy, like later eventually comes around and the government forces later upon you with those RMDs you were talking about, with the, I believe it's in the trillions, right? With the amount of money Americans have sitting in tax deferred accounts, trillions with a plural.
1: Yes. How about $45 trillion that are sitting in IRA accounts and 401ks and other deferred tax retirement accounts, which is great. I'm so thrilled that so many people are saving for their retirement, because that should be step one. We just don't want somebody to get blindsided by it by the time they get to their retirement. And another strategy might be, go ahead and put the money in that you're getting your match on, but let's do something totally different with the other part that you want to save. Maybe you don't even want to do a Roth because you make too much money and you can't contribute to a Roth and a Roth account. So you can open up what's called a non-qualified account. Simply means money that's not in an IRA or 401k. It's not in a tax deferred plan. And, if you use fixed annuities and fixed index annuities, you can get the benefit of having that tax deferral as it grows, but you don't have anybody telling you when you have to take out your money. You don't have to pay the taxes on it. You can sit there and never touch it and then give it to your beneficiaries. Now, they'll have to pay the taxes on it, but there's no point that the government's going to tell you, you have to start taking this money. So maybe you do your qualified IRA contributions, and maybe you do the match with your 401k, but the majority of the money that you're going to save, let's look at using non-qualified accounts so that there is nobody telling you that you have to take it out at a certain point. You can take it out when you're ready to.
0: I mean, really just a bunch of great options. And that's one of the things, is that there's different options, different ways to balance your portfolio and plan that retirement. I mean, she's, you know, Joy's talking about non-qualified accounts and even reference Roth conversion. I mean, there's so many different, avenues that you can take. And if you've never had somebody walk you through your plan, and not just your plan, but your future tax exposure. That number you mentioned, Joy, what, $45 trillion in tax deferred accounts? And I agree with you. You're right. That's great that folks are saving and putting money away and being responsible and thinking about the future. But also at the same time, what happens in the future is that there's going to be a tax bill. You're going to have to, Uncle Sam's looking around every corner pretty much. It's worth the conversation. Give Joy Peterson a call in the office, 913-648-2700. 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That's 913-648-2700. You don't know what you don't know, and it never hurts to have more information, Joy. As you mentioned, education is incredibly powerful, and having some more info. So if somebody comes in and they sit down with you and they're thinking, just right out of the gate, they're not all the way down the line, and they're thinking, maybe I should do something about this. I'm concerned about my future tax bill. Where does that conversation go with you from that moment where they just say, hey, you know what? Here's a

0: I had a friend several years ago who got laid off from a job, and she was given quite a nice severance package, so she didn't have to go to work right away. In that year that she was off of work, we did some Roth conversion for her because her income was so low that doing the Roth conversion didn't really hurt her on her taxes. You know, there's strategies in there that might come around if we talk about it. But the thing is, like you just said, Mike, you don't know what you don't know. And if you're not talking to somebody who has that information, who has a little better understanding of how these things work, you know, you could make a wrong choice. And we definitely don't want that to happen. We don't want someone to decide, well, this is the year I'm going to do a huge Roth conversion. And oh, by the way, I also got my bonus at work and I got a raise. That might not be the best time to do a Roth conversion, right? Yeah. So, you know, having someone who can kind of guide you through it, it's very important. And that's what we're here for, at Protecting Your Retirement.
1: And Joy Peterson can help guide you through that. They work with families all throughout the greater KC area, out of the offices in Prairie Village, conveniently located right there. 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Look, when you dial that number, have your calendar ready because you get right on Joy's calendar, 913-648-2700. All right, Joy. I mentioned it, and then you backed me up on it, on the you don't know what you don't know. I got a weird personal story for you. Can I share this with you?
0: Okay. Yeah, please.
1: So years ago, my dryer died. The washer and dryer, they both died pretty much at the same time. And I had some friends, and they said, you know what? Bring your stuff over while you're, you know, shopping, getting the new equipment. I was renting at the time, so I was trying to get the landlord to, you know, figure it all out. And so I was like, thanks so much. Mm-hmm. That's really nice of you guys. Thanks. And so I went over to my friend's place, and I did my laundry for like a week. And I went over there, and the first load of laundry I did, I pull out, where the dryer, where the lint trap, where it's got all the, you know, collects it. And after every load, you know, you clean it. They had never done that. They had never done that. They had never cleaned their lint trap. And to me, whenever I think about you don't know what you don't know, they had no idea. They didn't know that it was okay. You got to pull this out and you got to clean this out. And the first time I did laundry there, I was like, you guys, either we're going to have to buy you a new one or I'm going to have, it was like drywall on there. There was so much on there. And I'm like, this is a fire hazard. I'm going to help you guys out.
0: Oh, yeah, that's so dangerous.
1: And again, very intelligent friends. You know, we've been friends for 30 years. And, you know, 25 years ago or so, I used their laundry thing. And at that point in time, I taught them, you guys need to clean your dryer out. But they didn't know what they didn't know. They didn't know that there's this little thing, the drawer. You got to pull out the drawer and clean this thing out. So, again, you don't know what you don't know. Sorry if I bored you with a weird personal story, Joy, but I just thought of that.
0: No, I understand. I understand.
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0: 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And Joy, here we are. We're doing a financial radio show. We're educating people about retirement, planning for retirement, fixing the mistakes that they never knew were waiting for them in retirement.
1: Yes.
0: But let's talk about actually what we do here on this show. Let's pull back the curtain, address the elephant in the room. There's probably somebody listening right now that hears our financial radio show and is thinking, this is just a sales pitch. They're just trying to get me to call 913-648-2700. Is that a fair reaction?
1: Yes and no. And I'm going to explain that a little bit. I'm going to go back to what you were just talking about with your friends who didn't know about the lint, you know, the dryer vent in their dryer, right? They didn't know what they didn't know. And it could have been just a huge disaster. I mean, that was a fire hazard just waiting to happen.
0: I think I saved their lives. I think they owe me a life debt. I'm just saying.
1: You're a hero. Absolutely. But it's the truth, though. We don't know what we don't know. And just like I am not a dryer technician, I'm not a mechanic, I'm not a doctor. If I need expert help in those things, I'm going to go to someone who has that knowledge, who does it all the time. And that's what we do here. But yes, we have a business. Yes, that's how we make our money. And just so you know, we earn our commission when we work with these life insurance companies. They pay us out of their operating budget. So our clients at Protecting Your Retirement never pay a cent to Joy Peterson or Protecting Your Retirement or anything like that. We earn the commission from those companies that we work with. So yes, this is a business. Yes, this is an advertisement, but I see this as a much, much bigger thing. I see this as trying to educate people on something that they may not have knowledge about. Like, how many people have never heard of a fixed annuity, or they've never heard of a fixed index annuity? They've never heard of creating lifetime income or using long-term care insurance or those type of things. They may not have a knowledge of it. So if we can get them thinking about it, make them realize that there are other options out there than just having a 401k, to just having a retirement number. Because even if we get to our number, that's not a plan. That's not a plan. That's just the whole enchilada, I guess. You know, it's not how do we make it last forever and ever and ever. So you have to have a plan in place. And I just want everybody to understand that there are ways to create lifetime income. There are ways to take the burden off of themselves so they're not completely relying on Social Security. There are things that we can do and put in place. There are strategies that we can use that can help them have a comfortable / successful retirement.
0: You know, Joy, you just mentioned, you know, maybe there's folks out there that aren't familiar with a fixed annuity or a fixed index annuity or some of these different things that are out there. What if somebody is familiar with that? Maybe they've got one from years ago, 10, 15, 20 years ago. They've got an annuity or they have a plan and they've had it for years. If somebody already has an advisor they like or somebody they've worked with for a long time, what's the value of them even listening to a show like that? I feel like I'm kind of really pulling back the curtain maybe too much here, but what should they even bother listening to this show?
1: I think so, because it's always good to have a second opinion. And even for our clients, you know, we have people who've been with Protecting Your Retirement for closer to 20 years or more. The first fixed index annuity came out in 1995. And Don Wales, who was my predecessor, he was one of the first people in Kansas City who was licensed to work with fixed index annuities in the metro area. A lot changes from 1995 to 2026, right? Yeah. There's just a lot changes. It could be that what happens in our lives change. You know, maybe there is something like a divorce or a spouse passes away, or we got laid off before we wanted to when we were putting our retirement plan together. Maybe it's something like that. Or maybe it's just that what the plan that we thought would work 20 years ago needs to be updated. It needs to be refreshed. I compare using fixed and fixed index annuities to vehicles. If you had the top of the line, state of the art, all the bells and whistles, let's say 2016 vehicle, right? I mean, it was the creme de la creme of vehicles. And you compared it to what you can get in 2026 with your backup cameras and your Bluetooth. And, you know, now we're using AI for things and all this stuff. That 2016 vehicle doesn't look as appealing. It doesn't have all the bells and whistles that something that brand that's brand new. And so sometimes it's worth taking a second look at it because those new features could be beneficial to you. They could be in your best interest to go a new direction.
0: That to me is such a great comparison because I recently a couple of years ago I had this conversation with my wife who loved her car, and I said, look, if you go get the base model like right off the lot right now, it's going to have exponentially more technology in it than the souped up thing you got like a lifetime ago. That's, you know, and you mentioned that there's many folks who've been working with protecting your retirement for years and years. And you talked about your predecessor, Don Wales. We're talking about financial radio right now, kind of pulling back the curtain. I mean, we go back to a time, Joy, where he was the only one doing a financial radio show, right?
1: Yeah. He was probably the first one on the station, about 20 years ago or so. And like, you know, I was, blessed to kind of just fall into working at Protecting Your Retirement because they needed a radio host. And my background was radio broadcasting, you know, working in Kansas City at 61 Country and KFKF. And so I had the radio knowledge, but I had no knowledge in retirement planning. And from that, I went on to become a licensed agent and work in this industry for several years. And then, you know, I think it's been, the first part of August, it's been 4 years since I took over as owner of Protecting Your Retirement, and we're still going strong and moving right along. But we use that knowledge. We use what we've learned from the past and keep on moving forward. But, you know, just like the companies we work with are always coming up with new ideas and better ways to serve their client, I feel at Protecting Your Retirement, we do the same thing. We're constantly looking at how we can be helpful. What can we learn that can be a benefit to our clients? What can we give them that can help them have a comfortable and successful retirement?
0: 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As Joy has mentioned, we talked about a little bit today. You don't know what you don't know. So find out what Joy can help you learn at calling 913-648-2700 online, protectingyourretirement.com. That number again is 913-648-2700. All right, Joy. So I just mentioned that no high pressure sales. I'm guessing a lot of folks you talk to don't call right out of the gate because they assume they're going to be pressured into becoming a client. What's the reality of that when it comes to pressure and sales pitch and all that?
1: I don't think I could be high pressure even if I tried. You know how you go to these like training seminars and stuff and they try to give you like the ins and outs of, you know, these mind games and things like, oh man, I am so not like that. I really, it doesn't make me feel good to try to, you know, what can I do to get you into one of these today? No, that's not how we're going to do it. And so I just want to give people the information. I feel like if we can start working on a relationship, both of us, where I trust our my client and they trust me, then we can move through this journey together. You know, and that's what I really want it to be about. I love it when our clients come back to us and tell us about their trips that they took, or they show us pictures of their grandchildren, or, you know, all those things. That's the part of my job I love the most. Yeah. I love being friends with our clients and really getting to be even a small part of that successful retirement. It makes me feel really, really good.
0: Well, and it makes me feel really good to have this conversation with you because, I mean, really, Joy, thank you for being so candid about it. I know kind of as, you know, pulling back the curtain, talking about the elephant in the room of like why we do what we do on the radio, talking about, you know, finance. It's, there's folks out there that, hey, this sounds like an infomercial or a sales pitch, but really Joy wants to educate the folks listening. And even better, when you sit down with her for a visit that first time, it's not going to cost you anything and you can continue the conversation and learn more. 913-648-2700 is how you get in contact with Joy Peterson at Protecting Your Retirement. 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Thanks so much for listening to Protecting Your Retirement. 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
3: I'm Gianna Gelosi with your Fox True Crime Minute. Oregon investigators are raising new concerns over how Astrid Bridges died over 30 years ago. Back on July 2nd, 1993, first responders went to Bridges' home in Gresham after Astrid's husband, John, found her unresponsive outside. Police ruled Astrid's death accidental. She was 45 years old. Investigators say, though, the story sounded familiar. 20 years prior, in July of 1976, John Bridges called Louisville police, saying he found his first wife, Joyce, unresponsive in their home. Joyce Bridges was exhumed in 2015 for an autopsy, and her death was ruled a homicide. Earlier this summer, back in Oregon, the medical examiner re-examined Astrid's injuries and reclassified her death as a homicide too, launching a new investigation into her death. Investigators in either jurisdiction have not revealed how either woman died. John Bridges is now 86 years old and living in Missouri. Police say they've interviewed him and served a search warrant and consider him a suspect in Astrid's murder. There's more on this story at foxnews.com or subscribe to the Fox True Crime Podcast. I'm Gianna Gelosi with your Fox True Crime Minute.
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5: Apple users might have to open up their Apple Wallet to make use of Apple's new AI. Apple already unveiled its artificially intelligent upgrade to its long-troubled personal assistant Siri during its developers conference this summer. So while an AI-powered version of Siri has been on the Apple users' wish list for some time, the company's departing CEO, Tim Cook, reveals on an earnings call, as reported by TechCrunch, that users looking to make extended use of this new version of Siri could be made to pay for it. Other competitive AI bots such as Grok, ChatGPT, or Anthropic's Claude all require subscriptions for increased or extra usage of the AI computing power above and beyond what it is offering in its free tier of service. Siri AI will be featured in the rollout of iOS 27 this fall. Developers are already accessing beta versions of the new system. With Fox on Tech, I'm Evan Brown, Fox News.
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2: Questions over control. I'm Angelo Bavaro, Fox News. Leaders in Iran say that country is the, quote, owner and ruler of the Strait of Hormuz after comments by President Trump that the U.S. could make that waterway its territory after the war.
3: In that same speech, the president also addressed the economic pain that many Americans are feeling as a result of this war, and he promised it will be worth it.
4: For you to pay a tiny little bit more for your gasoline, just remember, you're doing it so that a very evil country cannot have a country. Really, it's the number one state sponsor of terror in the world. They have no leadership.
3: The Iranian leadership has been largely speaking with one voice, saying they control it and that no ships should pass without their prior approval. Iran's deputy foreign minister, the latest to weigh in via X, saying, quote, the Strait of Hormuz cannot be seized by tweet, nor by aircraft carrier, nor by issuing an order.
2: Fox's Jonathan Hunt. Israeli airstrikes on southern Lebanon killed at least 11 people earlier today. Lebanon's health ministry says three children were among those victims. The Israeli military says it targeted Hezbollah infrastructure in response to action against its soldiers in that area. The Save America Act, which would require proof of citizenship to register and photo ID to vote in federal elections, is expected to be taken up again when the Senate returns next month. Speaker Mike Johnson on Fox's Saturday in America.
5: Even 72% of Democrats think you ought to have a valid ID to vote. So it's not a controversial proposition, but the Democrats in the Congress are holding it up. And you have to ask yourself, why? The president, I think, is right. Some of them just, they want to have the pathway open for cheating.
2: Democrats argue the Save America Act could disenfranchise eligible voters who lack access to those documents. 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
9: Luigi Mangione admitting to stalking and killing UnitedHealthcare CEO Brian Thompson. He made that admission during an appearance in federal court on Friday.
10: Luigi Mangione now faces up to life after pleading guilty to two federal interstate stalking charges for killing UnitedHealthcare CEO Brian Thompson. Shackled in a Manhattan courtroom yesterday, the 28-year-old confessed to targeting and murdering Thompson. He read a prepared statement expressing no remorse as Thompson's wife and family sat in the courtroom for the first time. Mangione telling a federal judge his motive was anger over his own severe back pain and his belief that the health insurance system worked against patients. Mangione saying this, quote, I've been emailed UnitedHealthcare leadership posing as an investor at a firm. Unlike my previous interactions with insurers, I received an immediate response within an hour.
9: And that's Fox's Chan Lee Painter. New York Democratic Governor Kathy Hochul announcing nearly $7 million in state funding for legal representation for roughly 1,400 unaccompanied migrant kids facing deportation proceedings, including about 250 currently in detention. Commenting on that, New York Republican Congressman Mike Lawler on Fox's Saturday in America.
11: Kathy Hochul has prioritized the well-being of illegal immigrants over the safety and well-being of New Yorkers.
9: However, Governor Hochul responds, saying the funding is intended to ensure unaccompanied migrant kids have proper legal representation in any immigration proceedings. Five people shot early today near dorms at Virginia State University, prompting a campus lockdown. Cops say the shooting involved multiple suspects, one victim in critical shape, four others suffering non-life-threatening injuries. Campus and Chesterfield County Police are investigating. The feds and local law enforcement are assisting as well. The shooting happening just days before classes are set to begin Monday at the historically black university outside of Richmond. I'm Paul Stevens. 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
12: Kevin Keatsman on Cancel.
13: The Department of Education asks the leaders of all these schools to address grade inflation, improve transparency about the cost of attending their schools, and curb foreign donations. It also asks for them to hire faculty of all relevant perspectives in America, with the Trump administration previously arguing schools are too left-leaning and suppress conservative voices. Are you sitting down? Dr. Doug Girard, the chancellor at the University of Kansas, is one of the four that crafted the letter.
14: 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Yes!
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18: 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We are back on Monday morning at 6, and we have your chance to win Luke Combe tickets to Arrowhead starting at 8:15 on KCMO.
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19: Moderate Democrat David Crowley has won the primary for governor in Wisconsin.
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19: I'm Donna Water.
21: At the White House, President Trump signed an executive order revamping recommendations for childhood vaccines. I'm Jennifer King.
22: A catering truck, a clandestine flight, and a ruse, all to protect the president from a potential Iranian threat. I'm Jeff McKay.
23: After more than 8 months at sea and problems aboard the USS Abraham Lincoln,
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23: 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I'm Jim Root.
25: She's been a role model to millions and millions of young women.
26: 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I'm Joan Jones.
27: One lucky winner in Western Illinois has won the $1 billion Powerball jackpot. I'm Marcela Sanchez.
7: All ahead on America This Week. You're listening to America This Week. I'm John Trout. The candidate who at one point in the primary dropped out of the race later announced he was rejoining the race and was a distant second to a Democrat socialist in polling just days before Tuesday's primary has eked out a 0.5% percentage point victory to become the Democrat nominee for governor in swing state Wisconsin. Correspondent Donna Warder reports it didn't take long for David Crowley, the moderate Milwaukee County executive, to mend fences with Francesca Hong, the Democrat socialist that many believed would win her party's nomination by a wide margin.
20: Today I stand before the people of Wisconsin after we rose from the ashes. After we rebuilt this campaign with purpose, and after people of Wisconsin decided that the bright future that working Wisconsin families deserve is worth fighting for. Today I stand before you filled with gratitude, with humility, and hope as I formally accept the Democratic nomination to be the next governor of the great state of Wisconsin.
19: Moderate Democrat David Crowley has won the primary for governor in Wisconsin, beating Democratic socialist Francesca Hong, who was hoping to ride the wave of recent victories by progressive candidates.
28: I am so deeply, deeply grateful to my core for how hard you have all fought.
19: Audio courtesy of WISN.
20: And I especially want to thank Representative Francesca Hong. Her campaign reminded people across Wisconsin that there are no long shots when it comes to believing in a better future and fighting to expand opportunities to every family. That kind of passion, it strengthens our democracy. And I look forward to earning their support and everyone who participated in this campaign as we move forward together.
19: Crowley is vying to become Wisconsin's first black governor. And in November, he'll face Republican Tom Tiffany, currently a U.S. representative endorsed by President Donald Trump.
29: Stand with me as we fight for better schools and safer communities. Stand with me as we protect the Wisconsin way of life. And stand with me as we move Wisconsin forward.
19: I'm Donna Warder.
0: President Trump on Monday signed an executive order calling for revamped childhood vaccine recommendations, reviewing the focus on a topic that's raised concerns among some public health officials, but also put the vaccine decision-making in the hands of parents. Correspondent Jennifer King reports.
1: It also takes a very hard line on some of the more paternalistic issues that we've been talking about here, sir, in terms of infringing on parents' religious liberty or really just parents' ability to make decisions for their children. We're just going ahead and doing the right thing based on all of the best available research.
21: At the White House, President Trump signed an executive order revamping recommendations for childhood vaccines.
2: So the MMR, we want to have separate visits, separate times. The vaccine being broken into three separate single doses and vaccines being administered in separate visits. For example, at 1 year, you should have five separate visits for vaccines rather than getting them all in the same day.
21: The order will advise states to consider updating their school vaccine mandates to reflect the administration's recommendations, although separate measles, mumps, and rubella vaccines are not currently available in the United States.
2: And I saw this early on, and I've seen proof of it, where they have a vaccination thing, looks like the size of a bottle of soda, poured into a little child's body. And bad things happen in many cases, in too many cases, because this is an explosion. This is an epidemic.
21: Public health experts have raised concerns that spacing out shots will lead to an increased risk for children who could be infected with a preventable disease before returning for another visit. The president has also been fixated on connecting autism to vaccines, despite a lack of scientific evidence.
2: Decades ago, children received only a small fraction of the vaccines required today. In those times, people were much healthier, and of course, the high rates of autism now observed did not exist. So there's a reason for such epidemic rates of autism, and we're going to bring it back to much closer to where it was. Well, we do not know exactly what the cause is with respect to autism. It is essential to our research efforts that we have the very best vaccine recommendations in the entire world.
21: Health Secretary Robert F. Kennedy Jr. says research to identify the cause of autism is underway.
3: We'll bring you actions and findings as soon as they are ready.
21: I'm Jennifer King.
0: An Iranian assassination threat against President Trump that the New York Times reports involved shoulder-fired missiles prompted an extraordinary operation last month using an alternate aircraft and a catering truck to move the president while the White House said he was aboard Air Force One. America in the Morning's Jeff McKay reports that the clandestine mission has left some unanswered questions, and now Congress wants answers.
4: The situation started in Turkey when President Trump went to the NATO summit in July. He flew there aboard the luxury jetliner gifted to the U.S. from Qatar. But for his return trip, Trump announced without saying why he would be flying the former Air Force One rather than the plane that flew him there. The Washington Post reported that with members of the press and members of Trump's cabinet on what was believed to be Air Force One, Trump was clandestinely taken off the plane using an airport food truck and then brought to an Air Force C-32 transport plane, which was used by Defense Secretary Pete Hegseth, which was what he flew out of Turkey, turning Air Force One into a decoy plane. Members of the press aboard Air Force One were told to lower their window shades, an unusual request by the Secret Service at the time before takeoff. The maneuver meant that Trump's actual location was concealed from the American public and many senior U.S. officials and members of his own cabinet for hours. White House officials said a credible threat to Trump involving Iran set the deception operation in motion. The newer Boeing 747-8 gifted by Qatar lacks some of the defensive countermeasures included in the legacy Air Force One. Questions now remain as to how much danger the press and Trump's staff were in aboard Air Force One, questions that some members of Congress now want answered. I'm Jeff McKay in Washington.
0: Concerns over the crew of an aircraft carrier and top White House official calls it quits when America This Week returns after these messages.
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0: Welcome back to America This Week. I'm John Trout. The more than 5,000 sailors aboard the problem-plagued USS Abraham Lincoln, stationed near the Persian Gulf for months, may soon be getting some relief following congressional outrage and concerns over the health of the sailors on board. Details from correspondent Jim Roop.
11: The Abraham Lincoln has been in the Northern Arabian Sea supporting U.S. efforts in the war with Iran for more than 250 days now, in its ninth month. And with issues such as broken toilets, moldy showers, low food supply, shortage of basic hygiene products available in the ship's store, is taking a mental health toll on the military members aboard that ship.
12: This is an outrage.
11: Democrat Senator Jack Reed tells CNN morale aboard the ship, very, very low.
12: They deserve much more than that. They're defending this nation. And I think this is all a result of the very poor planning of this White House and Department of Defense, their lack of a real goal, and the feeling right now among those sailors that they don't know how this is going to end.
11: The Military Times, Stars and Stripes, and the Navy Times are reporting morale is so low and the mental health pressure, fatigue, and other issues increasing. One sailor has reportedly jumped overboard, and other sailors have attempted to jump overboard from the deck of the ship. Parents of those deployed are concerned, like Nicole Conrad.
13: Our government needs to be doing more for our military that's sitting over there.
11: According to the Navy and Secretary of War Pete Hegseth, these reports are exaggerated. A statement from the Navy reads, quote, based on information available to the command, we have not identified an increase in reported suicidal ideation or suicide attempts aboard the ship, end quote. Democrat lawmakers are demanding answers to the reports and concerns by the parents and loved ones of those on board the Abraham Lincoln. Senator Ruben Gallego, a Marine veteran, tells CNN the Trump administration is not considering these sailors at all.
14: They only want to use them as much as they can and abuse them as much as they can and not really thinking about the best outcome for them.
11: The Navy is now planning on relieving the Abraham Lincoln, replacing it with the USS George Washington. Along with all this, the Wall Street Journal is reporting, and Reuters, that President Trump is also directing the Navy to remove the technology used to launch jet fighters from the aircraft carriers, which is an electromagnetic catapult system, and replace that technology with the old steam catapults. A move expected to cost billions of dollars. I'm Jim Roop.
0: Caroline Leavitt is leaving the Trump administration at the end of the month, stepping down as White House press secretary to become a full-time mom to her two young children. Joan Jones reports that the White House has not so far floated any names as a replacement for the youngest ever White House press secretary.
15: President Trump made the announcement on Wednesday, praising Leavitt as one of the best White House press secretaries in the history of the office. Leavitt, who is 28, became the youngest person ever to hold the job when she took over in January of 25. Despite her age, Leavitt was tough and at times unapologetic.
16: You're a left-wing hack. You're not a reporter. You're posing in this room as a journalist. Of course the president supports peaceful protests. What a stupid question. The least evidence to try to boost her standing with the president are the people in this room who constantly try to sow distrust and chaos amongst the president's cabinet, and it is not working.
15: She had just returned to the White House after giving birth to her second child. In an ex post, she said, quote, "The truth is, since returning to the White House after the birth of my daughter, I have felt in my heart that I cannot be the best mom my two young children deserve." Within the administration, she'll be missed. Deputy Chief of Staff Stephen Miller on Fox News.
17: For me, because Caroline is not just a colleague, not just someone for whom I have endless respect and admiration, but she's a close friend, someone I've got to know well. Someone that my family has gotten to know well, someone that has really been in every way a source of joy in so many of our lives. Professionally, her credentials, her accolades, her achievements are second to none.
15: As for who will replace her, no firm decision yet, but among the names being floated, conservative political strategist Scott Jennings, lawyer and political advisor Alina Habba, and Carrie Lake, former TV news anchor, now serving as the senior advisor to the United States Agency for Global Media. I'm Joan Jones.
0: Some residents and politicians in Washington, D.C. are at odds with the White House after President Trump ordered National Guard troops to remain in the nation's capital into 2029. Lisa Dwyer reports some of the grumbling is over the more than $1 billion price tag paid for by taxpayers.
18: Washington residents and officials are continuing to question the need for the deployment of National Guard troops in Washington, D.C. President Donald Trump has now extended that deployment through January 2029 at a cost of another $1.4 billion. Locals are also concerned about the impact on the upcoming midterm elections with troops on the street. Other than lawsuits and protesting, there's not much they can do about it. Washington is a congressionally established federal district, which means that as president, Trump has much greater influence over the police and D.C. National Guard, which he controls directly. The Home Rule Act allows residents to vote for local leaders, including the mayor and council members. Congress has oversight over the local budget and review authority of all laws passed. The D.C. delegate to Congress is a non-voting position. I'm Lisa Dwyer.
0: Two media groups sue in an attempt to block Trump media from charging for early access to the president's policy posts on Truth Social. Following the case, correspondent Mike Hempen.
4: President Trump has been sued in federal court to stop him from making money off early exclusive access to his post on U.S. policy on his own Truth Social platform. The lawsuit has been brought by two media groups, Freedom of the Press Foundation and The Intercept. It alleges that Trump's deal with the media firm to post first on his site violates the Constitution. Trump Media and Technology started charging Wall Street firms as much as $100,000 a month for a new service allowing early access to the president's posts so they can trade off them. Truth Social says the lawsuit is an attempt by left-wing activists to silence the president. I'm Mike Hempen.
0: Rob Reiner's son faces a judge, and somebody's $1 billion richer when America This Week returns after these messages.
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0: Welcome back to America This Week. I'm John Trout. Nick Reiner is one step closer to his day in court facing charges in the murder of his parents. With an eye on Hollywood, correspondent Kevin Carr.
23: On Wednesday, the grand jury indictment of Nick Reiner in the murder of his parents was unsealed. Actor-director Rob Reiner and his wife Michelle Singer Reiner were found dead in their Brentwood home in December of last year. Nick Reiner, their son, was charged with two counts of first-degree murder. Los Angeles District Attorney Nathan Hochman explained the charges in December.
24: These charges will be two counts of first-degree murder with a special circumstance of multiple murders.
23: In the days following the murder and arrest, TMZ reported that Reiner had been diagnosed with schizophrenia and recent changes to his medication had caused him to become, quote, erratic and dangerous. Back in December, Hochman reminded people this was in the early stages.
24: Charges are not evidence. Evidence is something that we will be presenting in a court of law to meet the standard of proof we meet in every criminal case.
23: Now, Nick Reiner has been indicted by a grand jury. The indictment includes a new special circumstance allegation, which states that the defendant was lying in wait for his parents and that he used a knife as a deadly weapon in the killings. Hochman said in a statement on Wednesday that the grand jury indictment will, quote, bring us one step closer to a trial and achieving justice. Reiner has pled not guilty to the charges. A pretrial hearing is scheduled for September 15th. If convicted, he faces either the death penalty or life in state prison without the possibility of parole. I'm Kevin Carr.
0: After 3 months, there's finally a winning ticket for the Powerball jackpot, and one person has it. Correspondent Marcela Sanchez reports.
25: One lucky winner in Western Illinois has won the $1 billion Powerball jackpot. But it's still not clear if the winner has come forward. Lottery officials say the ticket was won Wednesday night and was bought at a Hy-Vee gas station in Quincy. The $1 billion can be paid out over 29 years or taken as a lump sum of $450.5 million, with winners almost always taking the lump sum. The Powerball jackpot now resets to $20 million for Saturday's drawing. The odds of winning the jackpot are 1 in 292 million. I'm Marcela Sanchez.
0: That's our show for today. America This Week is produced by Jeff McKay. I'm John Trout. This is Westwood One.
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6: This week on The Line We Can Review, we ask NASA Administrator Jared Isaacman about going nuclear in space. And a socialist candidate goes down in the Wisconsin gubernatorial primary. More people are turning to AI for medical help. 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I'm Josh Mann, Editor-in-Chief at HeartlanderNews.com. This is The Line We Can Review. America's space program is looking beyond traditional rocket fuel. NASA's betting on nuclear power to secure humanity's deep space future. Heartlander News reporter Stuart McMillan toured the Idaho National Laboratory last week to peel back the curtain on the modern-day space race.
7: NASA Administrator Jared Isaacman visited INL, touring the facilities designed to test new nuclear technologies. He wants the United States to shift its resources to focus on deep space exploration while leaving routine satellite launches to commercial companies.
8: America will win the second space race. We will return to the moon. We will build the moon base and master the skills needed for where we go next. But the ship that will take us there will trace its origins to the work we do today. And along the way, we will inspire the next generation to grow up and take us even farther. So it's an absolute honor to work alongside the Department of Energy and the great team at Idaho National Laboratory as we take the next giant leap together and finally get America underway under nuclear power in space.
7: The focus of the tour was SR-1 Freedom, which stands for Space Reactor 1, the ship designed to be the first fission-powered spacecraft in human history. It will demonstrate nuclear electric propulsion in deep space, and its ultimate destination is Mars. But Isaacman says the United States faces immediate pressure much closer to home. He says China is launching its Chang'e 7 mission this month in an attempt to secure lunar territory.
8: The second space race right now to return to the moon is a lot closer than it probably needed to be. Now, we are incredibly advantaged. We won the first race. We win the second one right now. But, I mean, Chinese are launching Chang'e 7 in August. They're going to land in the Shackleton Crater on the South Pole. That's where we want to be on the South Pole. So it's very real. We are very advantaged. The ability to build out President Trump's moon base was called for in the national space policy. Industry has set up America for success in that regard. But certainly the boots on the moon is going to be very close. That's why it's so important to start making the investments today, like we're doing alongside the DOE, like what we're working on with INL here on SR-1 Freedom, so that the third space race to put boots on Mars, bring them back safely to talk about it, is never in question.
7: To stay ahead of foreign competitors, NASA is partnering with the Department of Energy. They're working together at INL to build SR-1 Freedom. The schedule is aggressive. The team plans to launch the reactor by December of 2028. DOE Deputy Secretary James Danley says the government is moving at record speed to support the broader nuclear build-out.
9: That the rate at which we got these first set of small modular reactors critical, less than a year, about 10 months, is a breathtaking pace. And that really does characterize just about everything the Department of Energy is doing to support the president's goal of rapid deployment of nuclear power, but also our partnership with NASA.
7: Dr. Justin Coleman leads nuclear reactor technology research at the Idaho Lab. He oversees the Space Nuclear Powers Initiative. Coleman says NASA runs the SR-1 program overall, but his lab is responsible for delivering the reactor hardware. He says engineers face enormous challenges fitting a high-temperature nuclear reactor onto a rocket.
10: The only way to understand what the real problems are is start building. Like literally start designing, fabricating, testing hardware. And then you actually start finding out what the real problems are. And they were not the problems you thought that you had. And that's what we're realizing like every single day. Like you run into a barrier of like, well, you know, I have constraints. I can only fit so much mass into a Falcon Heavy.
7: The team must overcome those challenges quickly. The reactor must be finished and ready to ship to the Kennedy Space Center by spring of 2028. Coleman says success means focusing on building actual hardware instead of getting bogged down with bureaucracy and red tape. He says the defined timeline forces everyone to focus on the mission.
10: But success in my book is you have a reactor in space, and we only have one. That's a challenge, right? And really what you need mission focus. We have a mission that we need to accomplish. That mission is get a reactor in space, power a thruster, 20 kilowatt electric, on its way to Mars, drop off Skyfall, explore Mars, right? We have a mission. We need to go accomplish that mission. We have a deadline. It's December of 2028. We have to hit that deadline. That puts some excitement and energy into the organization, and it gives people the drive to. So when they come to work every day, all the people that work on that program, they should be asking themselves, what hardware am I delivering?
7: Coleman says the United States built reactors from scratch in just 18 months back in the 1950s, and he believes American engineers can do it again. Isaacman also leaves Idaho with high confidence. He says touring the commercial and government facilities proves the deadlines are within reach.
8: Then you walk, 100 yards and you're talking to another commercial company doing the same thing. Then obviously we all had an opportunity to see some of the work that has been done already out here at INL since SR-1 has been announced. That's fast. Everybody's moving very quickly. The government programs are moving very fast. Commercial industry that's working alongside the DOE is moving very fast. And you can see we already have a lot of NASA personnel embedded in it. It was all very comprehensive.
7: So for now, the engineers at INL are building prototypes with a plan to put America on its way to having nuclear power in space. Deputy Secretary Danley says seeing the prototypes up close makes it easier for the government to support NASA's goals. He says the dedication of the workers at the Idaho Lab is driving the mission forward.
9: INL is one of the great storied institutions that the Department of Energy has the privilege of leading. And every time I have been to a lab, it has been remarkable. The passion and enthusiasm with which the lab's staff are throwing themselves into their mission, it's really humbling to see it. And certainly getting a deeper appreciation for the specific requirements that NASA has makes it much easier for the leadership at the DOE to support the administrator.
11: Well, I love the American flags all over the place.
9: Oh, I do too.
6: Joining us now, St. Louis-based reporter for HeartlanderNews.com, Stuart McMillan. Stuart, what an incredible tour. Give us some of the highlights. What was it like to go through it, to ask these questions? You got really a peek into the future.
7: A little bit, Josh. Yeah, thanks for having me. It was out in the desert. We took a bus out to the INL, the Idaho National Laboratory, and a 45-minute bus ride into the desert to go check out some nuclear reactors. And it's just, it was kind of eerie in a way, and historic place as well, with having the NRIC dome, which immediately grabbed my attention as we arrived on the facility, a big giant dome there that was a historic reactor that shut down back in 1994, but they still use it to some degree. But the place is doing all kinds of groundbreaking work when it comes to trying to figure out a fuel for these reactors that are going to space. And the access Heartlander News got was pretty amazing. INL folks took us all over, trekked us all over that compound. In some areas, they said, you can't film here. You can't take any photos here. This is a restricted area, and you're not allowed to take any pictures. And a lot of it was different prototypes and two scale models of the things they would be shooting up into space for the SR-1 program. And so it was amazing to see all of that in person, all of the high tech science fiction that you might see, you know, in the movies and things of that nature, especially when we got to one of the areas that had very thick walls and radioactive materials within those walls. Beyond the walls, there was a very multi-foot thick yellow tinted glass windows that had oil in them so that the radiation couldn't get through. And they had folks using different arms to move some of the things about in there.
6: Like a giant claw, like one
7: claws.
6: Of those games.
7: Yes, the game claw thing. There were, it looked like something out of Star Wars. And I felt like I was already in a space station because they were, at one point, as we were walking through, they said, you have to stand on this white material here to make sure there's nothing radioactive that you're carrying out of this area. And I'm like, why am I getting nervous? I was feeling the rush and the thrill of working on some of the most dangerous things in the world. And these folks are just walking around like, oh yeah, it's no big deal, you know? So, there are so many things that they're working on. It's kind of just mind-boggling, all the different things that we went through to see. But we went through the

0: things so that it would emulate the rockets blasting into space so that it can withstand any of the shaking that might take place. And, you know, we asked him how, you know, how heavy is it or what are all the different numbers. He's like, you don't want to be anywhere near this room when this thing starts shaking some of the materials that we're going to be blasting into space to make sure that they are tested and ready for that kind of rumble effect. But yeah.
1: Wow. I mean, that really incredible. It leads me to ask, you know, you mentioned that reactor that has been shut down since the early to mid 90s. It seems like nuclear kind of got put in the closet for a while, and now all of a sudden we see this reemergence of nuclear technology. The Trump administration's been pushing for it. It seems like Isaacman is, you know, seeing the promise for NASA in space. Is this part of a new push, or did you get this sense that a lot of what is happening there is sort of this reemergence of some of these technologies?
0: Oh, for sure. I was talking to Dr. Justin Coleman, who's over some of the reactor programs there, and just getting the sense from him, and you might have heard it there in the piece a little bit too, the fact that nuclear was put aside for a while, just as you were saying, Josh, and now they're going at it head on to be able to also take on other countries like China, who are just building reactors at a crazy pace. And the fact that this facility has had three reactors go live, if you will, or hit critical, was something that they harped on several times to indicate that the U.S. is back in the game as far as nuclear reactors and how they're going to outfit them, not just for space, but I talked to some of the folks there who said they were hoping to get these into military operations out in the field if it need be, at a hospital, out on the battlefield. Right now they use diesel generators to power these things, and all the enemy has to do is throw a couple of rockets at that thing and it explodes and you have no power for the hospital. Well, they're building a reactor that fits in the back of a pickup truck that can power entire hospitals out on the field and the battlefield and be completely armor protected so that the enemy could not penetrate that particular reactor. So they're not just thinking about space there in INL. They're thinking about all different kinds of ways of how these reactors can help not only in space, the military, and maybe in the future, rural areas that don't have a very good power grid or don't get enough power to be able to use these nuclear reactors at a smaller level in a safer way.
1: That's incredible. How much of your tour and the discussion that you had talked about AI, if at all, and some of the energy needs that people are anticipating, energy load increases. And I know nuclear, you know, is talked about as such an efficient producer of energy. Was this future of artificial intelligence a very big part of what you saw?
0: You know, I think I was the only reporter that asked about artificial intelligence, which I found kind of amazing, since that is the hot button topic right now, as far as communities and how to deal with it and how to power it and how to get water to it and all these problems that we see, different communities fighting back against these things. And, I asked a couple of the folks there about this, and they seem to indicate that nuclear technology would be something to kind of help fix all these power grid problems in smaller towns that may be having these data centers in their area. But they wouldn't go in depth on that a whole lot. They were mostly focused on what we're going to do to win the space race. They're so adamant about that right now.
1: And you mentioned China and some of what we're seeing in geopolitics, really this kind of race. It's there was the historic space race with Russia. Now it seems to be China's emerged as one of the top adversarial peers. Do I dare use the word peer? I think we probably should start using that word in this whole area of energy. The Trump administration also famously pushing for more manufacturing, which does play into power production, but also generally military.

0: dairy manufacturing. Did you get a sense for how much of that sort of threat motivates some of the people's work there at the lab?
1: You know, that's an interesting question, and I think that Administrator Isaac Min did talk about the space race regarding China and the United States as far as getting to the moon and landing there, and they're kind of competing over the same areas where they would be landing as well. So I, you know, and he was the only one that kind of talked about that a little bit. Dr. Coleman went into some depth about how when I asked him about China, that you know, he really focused on what America can do and the deadlines that have been set by the Trump administration to get this reactor going. And after seeing what they did in the 50s with reactors and building them within, you know, under 2 years, they're saying that we can do that once more. Another little interesting tidbit I gathered through some of the reporters that I had dinner with after the tour was that Isaac Min historically kind of stayed out of the politics as far as China versus US. Now that he is the administrator, he's mentioning China more now than he did before he was brought in as the nomination to lead NASA. I thought that was kind of interesting that he would just say our foreign adversary, wouldn't even mention China in some of the discussions. But now it's kind of no holds bar as far as who is the foreign adversary as far as the space race that America is in with China.
0: Well, we'll continue to watch developments here in the U.S. with energy, military, all of these stories and more you can read about at heartlandernews.com. This is The Line We Can Review now at heartlandernews.com. I'm Josh Mann, editor-in-chief, joined by Stuart McMillan, reporter based in St. Louis. Stuart, you also wrote recently about really a Missouri story. The Air Force is transferring F-15E Strike Eagles to Whiteman, which saves the historic 442nd fighter wing from Biden-era divestment. Why was Senator Schmidt of Missouri so excited about this?
1: Yeah, well, first, he had been working for a long time to make sure this happened. That was part of it. And as for his lobbying for this as well, the Air Force designated Whitman Air Force Base as the new site, as you said, F-15E Strike Eagles. And really, Mark Alford, the representative as well, was kind of in on this, lobbying for this to happen, but advocating for the base's experienced personnel and military readiness that they've had for so long to continue that mission. And under the Biden administration, that was something that was going to be lost. And so the transfer now saves local jobs and is going to maintain this combat expertise, if you will, in the unit there. And of course, the Whitman Air Force Base is famous for the B-2 bombers and remains a key site, strategic location, and hosting the B-21 Raider stealth bomber that's going to be put together. So yeah, this is something that's good for Missouri. It's good for the Midwest to maintain the Whitman Air Force Base at that capacity.
0: Well, pivoting now to some of the elections we've been watching. Now, a couple of weeks ago, you were at Representative Wesley Bell's watch party as he defeated former Representative Cori Bush for a second time in the St. Louis Congressional Democratic primary race. That was one example where a more moderate Democrat beat a more extreme or far left candidate. We saw another one this week with Wisconsin gubernatorial candidate Francesca Hong, who's a Democratic socialist, losing narrowly, very narrowly, to David Crowley. And we've got a piece up this week, too, that analyzes, I mean, the polling in the Wisconsin race was nuts. It had Hong up 18 to 22%, right? I mean, those were the last public polls. And then, of course, it was very close. We saw another race in Michigan where El Said won, just by about, well, less than a percentage point. But we're kind of watching this play out in the Democratic Party, these far left candidates versus more moderate Democrats. And it felt like after Mamdani, Mandani won, and we've seen El Said won, that maybe the DSA and some of these socialist candidates are gaining steam. But now we've seen, well, it's a more complicated picture. Do we know yet? I mean, what is your sense as we contemplate the future of the Democratic Party? I don't even know if their own leadership knows.
1: Well, it's a great question, and I think it's something to certainly watch here in the coming months and even years when there'll be another presidential election to see just if they, as in the Democrats, will have a Democrat socialist running for president and if they will push those more radical ideas even further. But, you know, in St. Louis, as you mentioned, as I was covering there with Wesley Bell against Cori Bush, this would be the second time that Bush would be defeated by Bell. So definitely giving, you know, it's telling, if I might say that way, is that it's telling what the Democrats want here in St. Louis. They want someone more moderate. And some of the people I talked to, even at Bell's watch party, kind of played off of that as well. You know, some of them saying we just really need a moderate person right now who can reach across the aisle. And this lady that I had talked to, Miss Lipton was her name. She even voted for Cori Bush the first time around, but seeing the more progressive wing of the party went out in other places, she wanted a more moderate in that place. So, is it a good thing? Is it a bad thing that we're seeing that in the Midwest? You know, as far as, you know, being a conservative, it's kind of weird to root for a Democrat at all, but seeing the fact that, the more moderate side did win out, I think it's a good thing. I think it's a good thing for the Midwest.
0: Well, we're continuing to watch, primaries. We've got another one in Oklahoma, this one on the Republican side, the current AG Drummond, facing a Republican challenger to be the next governor of that state, school choice playing in that race, and so many more. And of course, anticipating the midterms at heartlandernews.com. Well, pivoting once again, I thought this was really interesting. A survey suggests nearly 1 in 6 Americans have acted on AI medical advice without speaking to a human. Now, I don't think I'm surprised by that. And I have to admit, Stuart, I don't know if you've ever asked AI, you know, about that growth or that thing or that pain in your wherever, but I had a back issue, like a back spasm issue. And I thought that, I think it was Grok that time. I used multiple AIs. Had just a wonderfully concise explanation. I've actually helped a family member diagnose something. Where each of us felt very confident in the diagnosis, and this family member actually did go see a doctor about that condition, and basically the doctor said, yeah, that sounds exactly right. I don't know, though. I think the headline kind of suggests, well, maybe a human should be in the loop. What are your thoughts?
1: Oh, this is a great topic. So, you know, AI's great. It does a lot of cool stuff. But when you go hit up Dr. Google, and you're making self-diagnosis on things that you don't know much about really at all, it can be extremely, extremely dangerous. Now, it could give you an idea of where to look. It can give you an idea of where to go ask a doctor, or maybe ask questions to a doctor. Because how many times have you sat down with a doctor and you're like, you know what? I had like 10 questions for you a couple hours ago, and now I can't think of anything because I think you've answered them all. When in fact, maybe they didn't, and you just forgotten what they could be. You know, asking AI to say, hey, give me a list of questions to ask my doctor about XYZ, because I'm feeling all of these things. Now, that would be a good thing. So how to use it, you know, is in a good way, is probably how I would take it. But yeah, certainly I've gone to Dr. Google. Don't worry, Dr. Gemini. Of course, I've typed in things, and am I having a heart attack right now? You know, tapping away on there. And so, yeah, it can be really useful, but it can also cause more anxiety and unneeded stress when you're looking at information that could have nothing to do with you whatsoever. But yeah, it doesn't surprise me at all that a lot of people are going to AI for these types of things, but I just need to be careful because, you know, the doctors still have to go to school for all these things and to understand all of the different things, and AI doesn't. So
0: yeah. You know what they call the person who graduates last at medical school?
1: What?
0: Doctor.
1: Well, that's
0: but
1: true.
0: And you make a great point, Stuart. I think using it well, using it wisely is important. As with any tool, I have observed, I think, you know, when it was just Google before AI, and I've seen memes about this, you would search, if you search like some ailment or something you're experiencing, it seemed like the first few results would be the absolute worst possible right, scenario. Yeah. And to your point about anxiety, sometimes it's unhelpful. Most of the AIs worth their salt do give you a warning, whether you're asking for medical advice or tax advice, that they are not a licensed whatever. And so always important to keep that in mind. I'm Josh Mann with Stuart McMillan for HeartlanderNews.com. That's going to do it for us. Be sure and visit the website, subscribe to our weekly newsletter, follow us, like us, share us on social media. Again, that's HeartlanderNews.com.
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10: President takes credit. I'm Carmen Roberts, Fox News. President Trump says violent crime in the U.S. dropped sharply, posting its biggest one-year drop on record. Speaking on New York's Long Island yesterday, he cited FBI figures that show murders plunged 18% in 2025 from the year before. Fox's Alex Hogan has more.
11: According to the FBI, homicides in the last year dropped by at least 18%. President Trump at this event on Long Island yesterday praised law enforcement while highlighting a lot of these crime statistics.
12: Together with law enforcement partners nationwide to restore law and order in America. Very simple. A very simple phrase, isn't it? And with these professionals, it's a very easy thing to do. You have to give them, you have to let them do their job.
11: Violent crime decreased by about 9%. Rape decreased by more than 7%. Cases of robbery decreased by roughly 18%. Property crime dropped by 12%. And aggravated assault decreased by roughly 7%.
10: After a South Carolina GOP primary to replace the late U.S. Senator Lindsey Graham full term, voters will now choose between his sister, Senator Darlene Graham, and Congressman Ralph Norman, who advanced to the runoff. And he tells Fox News,
13: "We've got a country to save. Darlene is not my opponent. Socialism and communism is my opponent. And that's what I will fight for, and that's what we've got to stop. And the dangerous part is that America's at a tipping point. We've got to have true conservatives. She just doesn't have a record, and I do."
10: And Virginia State University near Richmond lifts a campus lockdown after an early morning shooting near the dorms injured five people, one critically. The other four suffered non-life-threatening injuries. Police are searching for multiple suspects, and university says it's maintaining a strong police presence on campus. 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
10: Tropical storm Lala is bringing heavy rain, strong winds, and dangerous surf to Hawaii with the hurricane conditions possible on the Big Island. Fox's Katie Byrne has more from Honolulu.
26: We're already seeing tropical storm force wind gusts hitting the Big Island. That's south of us here in Honolulu. We are under a tropical storm warning that's in effect, and we saw long lines at gas stations and stores here as families stocked up ahead of the possible power outages we could be dealing with. Across Honolulu, businesses are also putting sandbags in place. They're bracing for possible flooding, and the potential impacts are significant. More than 2 feet of rain is possible in some areas. We could see mudslides and waves reaching 20 feet. And with the storm closing in, officials say the message is simple, especially for visitors. Know what you'll do before conditions turn dangerous.
10: And the storm is now about 300 miles southeast of Honolulu and only 4 miles an hour shy of becoming a hurricane. Luigi Mangione pleaded guilty yesterday to federal charges in the 2024 killing of UnitedHealthcare CEO Brian Thompson outside a Manhattan hotel. Fox's CB Cotton has more from New York City.
27: His defense attorneys are arguing that putting Mangione on trial in New York State Court would violate New York State's double jeopardy protections. Now that Mangione has admitted to killing UnitedHealthcare CEO Brian Thompson, he pleaded guilty to federal charges of stalking resulting in death. Mangione's defense team has formally filed that motion asking the judge to dismiss the upcoming state trial, which is scheduled to begin on September 8th. During yesterday's confession, Thompson's wife wiped away tears. The family also released a statement saying, in part, quote, "Nothing will ease the pain of losing him."
10: And sentencing is set for December 18th. Prosecutors plan to ask for life in prison. I'm Carmen Roberts. This is Fox News.
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28: Hot and humid with a side of rain chances for the remainder of your Saturday. Those rain chances start off as a couple spotty showers, but a few isolated thunderstorms are possible into the late afternoon and early evening. More than anything, though, just a lot of heat and humidity. Peak feels like temperatures in the triple digits.
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29: Hey, it's Pete Mundo. 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We are back on Monday morning at 6, and we have your chance to win Luke Combs tickets to Arrowhead starting at 8:15 on KCMO.

0: folks, this is the More Money Show on WABC and stations throughout these United States of America. Thanks so much for joining. This is the highlight of my week. I hope it's the highlight of one of yours. We have a great audience. Thank you so much for making this show a success. We have great ratings. We're one of the few stations where you get, you know, fresh programming. You're not listening to infomercials. We're trying to make you the smartest person in the room. We're trying to teach you how you can make more money, how you can understand what's going on in Washington and throughout the country in politics and policy. And we try to have some fun on this show, too. So speaking of fun, let me start with the first issue that I've been working on. And I'm kind of interested in what you all think about this. If you're a sports fan, I am a sports fan, and I love, you know, the major sports, baseball, basketball, football, et cetera. And when I grew up, as many of you know, I grew up in the Chicago area. So I basically grew up in Wrigley Field. If you haven't been to Wrigley Field, you got to go. It's an iconic stadium. Back then when I used to go when I was a kid, it cost $1 to get into the bleachers and watch the game. Now it's probably $30 or something to watch a game in the bleachers. But back then there were no lights in Wrigley Field. They were team that always played the games during the light of day, and there's no dome or anything like that at a Wrigley Field. By the way, I'm kind of an old-fashioned guy. I hate dome stadiums for football and baseball. These sports were meant to be played outside under the sunlight, and sometimes when in the rain and the snow, and that's what makes it fun, watching the football games in the snow. But anyway, back to baseball. So as you probably have heard, if you're a baseball fan, there is a big argument about, you know, between the players, the union, and the owners of the baseball teams about how to make the sport more competitive. Now, if you follow baseball, what's happened is that it is the one major sports league, unlike the NHL, unlike the National Football League, unlike the NBA, et cetera, it's the one major league that does not have a salary cap on the teams. And so what has happened in baseball is that the Los Angeles Dodgers are just basically, they have a massive payroll, and they're just buying all the best players. And they've won the last two World Series, and they look like they're maybe on their way to win another World Series. And the games aren't that competitive, because you look at the top 8 to 10 players in Major League Baseball, and, you know, 7 or 8 of them are on the Dodgers. And they just bought one of the top pitchers in the baseball from the Detroit Tigers, just making them even more potentially unbeatable. Now, look, in baseball, anything can happen, and there's no assurance whatsoever that the Los Angeles Dodgers will win the World Series again. But they certainly have a massive payroll that's, you know, 3 to 4 times higher than the most other teams. So in the little market teams like Tampa Bay or Cleveland, are trying to compete, or Arizona Diamondbacks, it's very tough because they just don't have the money that this team does have. So the argument is, should there be a salary cap in Major League Baseball like all the other sports do? And I've been thinking a lot about this, and my answer is yes. Because the owners own the teams. They own the Major League Baseball. So if they want to have a salary cap, if they think it's in the interest of the game, to make the, because it's not going to be much fun to go to a game and see the Dodgers win 8-1 or 8-2 or, you know, 5-0 every day, because they have all the best players. You want competitive games, and to let one team simply buy all the players is not leading to a lot of competition. So I say yes. Now, the players are going to resist this. I am told by my sources, and I have good sources because I work with some of the owners, that there will very likely be a lockout at the beginning of the season. Of next year. So next April, when usually you have the opening day, we're not going to have opening day unless the players start to concede that there has to be a salary cap. I've talked to several of the owners, and they say they are non-negotiable on this item, that they will not be playing baseball until the union agrees to a salary cap. Now, I think it's in the interest of the game, the best interest of the game. It may be in the best interest of the owners, but I think it's in the best interest of the game that they have a salary cap. Now, I know a lot of you have different views on that, and I'd love to hear from you. I'm not going to have time on today's call, but if you want to call in next week about this, I'd like your opinion on it. But I think it would be good for baseball to have a salary cap, and I think it would make games more competitive and better. But boy, is this a controversial issue. One last thing before we take our first break. As many of you may know, I've been very involved in this other issue related to the merger that has been proposed between Paramount and
1: Warner Brothers,
0: Sid Warner Brothers, as we call them. And so this has been blocked by a lot of interest parties, including the unions, who say they don't want it. And I've always been in favor of this because, look, Hollywood is dying. Hollywood is dying, just like Wall Street is dying out in California. And that's a sad thing to say. But, you know, if you look at 8 of the top 10 movies that were up for Oscars last year, only 2 of them were even made in Hollywood. So a lot of the movies aren't even made in Hollywood anymore. It's become a ghost town. I think this is a way to save Hollywood, frankly, to have this merger. The unions are against it. Now, here's the latest. It looks like it's been held up by state attorney generals. The state attorney general, who's a Democrat, of course, from California, has said, no, we're not going to allow this merger to happen. And, you know, I said, this is crazy. This is stupid. First, for one thing, they own the company, Warner Brothers, and Paramount should be able to do whatever they want to do. But more importantly, this is something that is going to be good for the player. I mean, for the actors and the screenwriters. It's going to be good for Hollywood because it's going to save the industry. The Paramount will put more money into reviving Warner Brothers, et cetera. And so, but no, the state attorney general's got an injunction to stop the merger. And so now what's happening, here's the latest chapter of this. Now, the owners of Paramount are saying, okay, if the attorney general in California does not remove this restraint, we are moving out of California. And guess where they're going to move to, folks? Texas, because it's more business friendly. So in other words, if the state attorney general has his way, California gets screwed. They don't get any jobs because all the jobs go to Texas. So this is an example of where, you know, do-gooders seem like, oh, they're helping everyone, when in this case, it turns out they're going to screw the actors. They're going to screw the screenwriters. They're not going to be in Hollywood anymore. And that's a bad ending to this story. So I hope the state attorney general stands down here, removes his restriction on this, and let the merger go through. Because I think it's in the interest of everyone, and the shareholders should be making these decisions, not judges and not state attorney generals. So that's a little catch up on what's going on with the economy. When we come back, I want to talk about affordability. That is the issue of the day. And I'm going to walk you through these numbers, folks. Normally, I would have a guest on. I'm not going to have a guest on in this next segment. I'm going to walk you through the numbers, and you can hear what I have to say about what is the reality of affordability. And a little teaser here. The news is better than you think. I'm Steve Moore. This is the More Money Show. Don't go away. We'll be back in 2 minutes.
2: 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And now,
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7: I want to share with you what keeps me up at 3 o'clock in the morning. Nothing more important than feeling safe for your wife, your kids, and your grandkids. People should be able to ride the subways, the trains, the buses, walk home after work, and not be worried about somebody stabbing them in the back. They should be able to operate their businesses, whether small, medium, or large, without worrying about crime. Whether you're Democrat, Independent, or Republican, it doesn't matter. I looked it up. The principles of the Fifth Amendment and 14th Amendments in the Constitution remind us that justice depends on due process and equal protections for all people under the law. Public safety is the strongest when laws are enforced fairly. No matter what your politics, public safety is always to be a priority. It's part of our Constitution. Let's all have confidence in the United States of America. I'm John Catsimatidis, and that's the Cat's Corner.
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2: It's More Money with leading economist Steve Moore. 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
0: We are back, folks. This is the More Money Show. I hope you're having a wonderful weekend. I am. So I want to next talk about an issue that is front and center in the public policy debate, and it's also front and center money issue for just about everybody listening to this show, unless you're super rich like me. I wish I were super rich. And that is the issue of affordability. So this is going to be the issue in the November elections. And I'm going to just take a few minutes with you and walk you through these numbers. We have the official numbers at Unleash Prosperity. I hope you're getting our Unleash Prosperity hotline. To get that, of course, just go to unleashprosperity.com. Sign up. It is free. I'm not selling you anything, folks. It's absolutely free. I just want you to be the smartest person in the room when you're arguing one side or the other around these policy debates. Having the facts matters, and that's what we try to provide you with on this show. So let's talk about affordability. Is there an affordability crisis? I don't think I would call it a crisis by any means. I mean, our economy is not in a recession, but I do think there's a lot of concern about affordability when you're looking at high grocery prices and high gas prices. And that's just a fact. People are angry about those things, my wife included. And you've heard me talk about this week after week, that she's angry about the fact that ground beef is so expensive, that, corn on the cob is expensive, all of these things, eggs are expensive, and we want prices to level out again. Now, I've got some good news, mostly good news here. Let me start with this. If you look at what has happened to, let me step back a minute. We've had two presidents in a row now, Joe Biden and Donald Trump. And 21% increase in prices happened in 4 years under Joe Biden, 21% increase. And you all know the reason why we had that burst of inflation under Biden. Biden inflation happened because Biden spent $4 to $5 trillion that we did not have. And we spent that money. We spent it. We borrowed it. We printed money. And when you print money, what do you get? You get higher prices. Wouldn't it be wonderful? Wouldn't it be a wonderful, wonderful thing is we could make everybody rich by just printing $100 bills? I mean, I would love that. And we'd all be, you know, rich as Elon Musk. We just printing money, money, money, money, money. And we'd have all plenty of money. By the way, I shouldn't even give put this out as an idea, because God forbid that AOC is listening. She'd probably say, oh, that's a great idea. Let's just print more $100 bills. But of course, when you do that, you get inflation. More money and less goods means higher prices. That's just an economic fact. So we saw the sprint of inflation, 21% increase in prices in 4 years, the worst record on inflation under Joe Biden since Jimmy Carter was in office and lost all but 9 states to Ronald Reagan in 1980 when he ran for reelection, because people hate inflation. So we had a huge buildup in prices. And we've had the first year of Trump, we had a big decline in inflation. And because of the Iran situation and because of the higher oil prices, those prices have crept up again. Although we got a number that came out this past week that shows the inflation rate is now running at 3.4%. So we're making progress, but we still need to get inflation below 2%. Donald Trump, if you're listening to this show, we've got to push that inflation rate down to 2%. I'd like to see it 1% and close to zero, given how much prices have risen. But here's the key takeaway point. 81% of the higher prices that you are paying for everything from healthcare to college tuition, to your grocery prices, to your gas prices, to your utility bill, to, you know, Little League fees and all of this stuff, 81% of that is due to the inflation that happened under Joe Biden. And 19% of it is what happened under Trump. He is trying to dig ourselves out of this, this big hole that Joe Biden put us into. So that's point number one. Now let's look at this issue of, is there an affordability crisis? An affordability crisis would mean that inflation is rising faster than pay. And if that's happening, you're losing ground, right? That's just a truism. If inflation is of the goods and services you buy are is happening at a faster rate than your income is rising, you're losing ground, you're getting poorer, and you're facing tough times. Is that true today? Well, no, not exactly. Although the last couple of months have been not great. So here's the situation. Under Joe Biden and his 4 years in office, thank God only four, not 8 years in office. And during those 4 years in office, increase in inflation, the inflation rate was at about 5 or 6%, and wages only rose by about 3%. So people lost money under the Biden years. You see what I'm saying? Because inflation over that period, until the very end, until the very last few months Biden left office, inflation ran higher than people's income increases. So they got poor. We all got on average a little bit poorer under Biden. And if you're living paycheck to paycheck, that was a real hardship for people. No question about it. So you saw a big burst in the poverty rate under Biden. Trump comes in, we do the big tax cut, it stimulates the economy, there are a lot of new jobs, wages rise, and in the first year of Trump's second term, big gains in income. And they went up by about $3,000 in 1 year. That is the average after inflation income for the median family income went up almost $3,000 in Trump's first year, that is in the year 2025. This year, there has been actually not much of a gain. In other words, inflation and wages have run at about the same pace, almost exactly the same pace. So all of the gains were in Trump's first year, but people aren't losing ground, and except they might have lost a little ground in the last month. But for the most part, wages and salaries are running at exactly the pace of inflation. So we are doing better today than we were before. Last point here. None of these statistics take account of the tax cut that Trump has provided, the big, beautiful bill. So the average family will be receiving about a $2,000 increase in their after tax income, because they're paying, you know, you got more of your children, you got a bit of credit, you don't have to pay tax on your overtime, you don't have to pay tax on your tips, you've got a lower tax rate, and so on. So for the average family, that's an extra $2,000. That's not even included. So the affordability crisis, I know people are facing tough times, but it's a bit of a myth, because actually most families are doing a little bit better, not a little bit worse. The affordability crisis was a result of Bidenomics. And that's not to say Trump doesn't deserve some blame here, because guess what? We're spending way, way, way, way too much money in Washington. And the Republicans make me so angry. They will not seem to cut any government programs. Trump did a great job at the first 6 months with DOGE and getting rid of the redundancy. But folks, we got $1 trillion in waste and fraud and abuse that we know about. If we get rid of the fraud, because probably it's 2 to 3 times higher than the amount we know about, we can cut our budget deficit in half. What I'm telling you, folks, is we can save $1 trillion a year without taking a penny of money that is promised the American people in these programs. If you're eligible for the Medicaid or the food stamps program or the earned income tax credit or the housing subsidies, you will get that money. What we're saying is stop the fraud. Stop the people or criminals who are stealing for these programs. And there, folks, I just cut our budget deficit in half. Was that so hard? I don't think so. Why won't the politicians do it? Why won't the Democrats do something about the fact that this money is being stolen from these programs? It used to be the Democrats believed in good and honest government. I'm not so sure they do today. We'll be back, folks, in a minute. My next guest, by the way, is going to be Jerry Boyer. He's going to talk about the DEI ESG crap that's been going on in the boardrooms in across the Fortune 500 companies. But we got some very good news to report here. We are getting rid of ESG and DEI. We're going to wipe this out, and we're going to get back to companies doing what they're supposed to do, which is make money and create jobs. We'll be right back in 2 minutes.
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18: Daria Albinger batting down the hatches. Hawaii, a hurricane warning is now in effect for the islands as they prepare for Lala. This is a big lumbering system which could bring strong wind and heavy rain to the islands, and the Big Island could take the brunt of this storm. There is a runoff in South Carolina's Republican nomination for U.S. Senate. Congressman Ralph Norman tells Fox News he is the right person for the job.
19: My agenda is very simple. Save Act. And if it means nuking the filibuster, I will do that. If it means having the walking filibuster, I will do that.
18: Norman faces Darlene Graham. She's the sister of the late Senator Lindsey Graham and was nominated by the governor to serve the rest of his term. The election is August 25th. The candidates will debate this coming Tuesday. 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

0: It's More Money with leading economist Steve Moore. Now, here's your host, Steve Moore.
1: Welcome back, folks. This is the More Money Show. Hope you're having a wonderful weekend. Thanks for carving out some time in your weekend to become educated about the economy, about politics, about finance. We are here to make you more money. And I appreciate so much that people have stuck with our show over these years. We have very good ratings thanks to people like you. We are coast to coast. We have people all the way in Los Angeles. We got people up in Maine. We got people down in Georgia and so many cities in between. And we pick up stations every few weeks. So I just love that. And I love to be able to talk to you all. And we're not taking callers today, but normally I do. And I learn so much from listening to you. I've always said I've got the smartest audience, and I oftentimes get some of the smartest guests. And that applies to my next guest, Jerry Boyer. Jerry and I have been friends and colleagues, probably 20 years now or more. You probably know him from CNBC and a lot of the finance shows. He runs Boyer Research. He's one of the experts on DEI and ESG in the boardrooms, something I don't like and he doesn't like. But I got to spring this one on you, Jerry, okay, because this is the issue of the week. It is by far just blowing up on the internet. I'm sure you're following this. Enos Kanter, a man, wants to play in the NBA, and that is apparently legal in the WNBA rules if he says he identifies as a female. What do you make of that?
2: Well, I don't know. I mean, I guess he's not a man. What did he say? I identify as a woman when I'm a female basketball player. So I guess he's a man except when he's on the court. And here's the thing. If basically you are whatever you declare yourself to be,
1: right,
2: biology be damned, it doesn't matter. Well, then what's the argument against that? If you can just say, this is what I am what I am, as Papa used to say, then I don't know the counter argument. And I really wonder whether he's going to bring this whole crazy edifice down, because it challenges everything about the system, which is,
1: yes,
2: before this, yes, things were based on objective reality. And right, then they became based on simple self-declaration. Just you can speak yourself into a new existence. And here's the objective reality is he is going to run past a lot of very talented young women, and he's going to dunk that ball over and over and over again.
1: If he plays. So, I mean, here's the interesting thing about this story, Jerry, and it kind of leads into what I wanted to talk to you about. But this story is exploding on the internet. I mean, it's the story of the week. And the WNBA, by the way, I don't watch the WNBA. I don't care one way or the other. They can do whatever they want in the WNBA because I don't watch it. I'm not a huge NBA fan. I watch the playoffs, but I've never seen a WNBA game. But look, if they want the rules to say that anybody who identifies as a woman can play in our league, then those are the rules. And that's the point that Enos is making. It's like, I may have a penis, but your rules say that I can play in your league.
2: Yeah, I don't know if he said may. but yes,
1: I know we get a little racy here on the WABC, but look, I mean, I think the point here, Jerry, is that the rules were set up by this woke league of the WNBA. Now they're embarrassed. Right. They don't know how to deal with this because he's following their own rules.
2: Well, and this is the thing about, I don't like Saul Alinsky's goals, but one of his, tactics is that you make a system play by its own rules to expose the insanity of the system. So, okay, at WNBA, hey, well, you make a set of rules, and now you've put them down there. You've enforced them on everybody. You've ruined careers for people not following the rules. Now we're going to make you follow your own rules to the point of absurdity. And that's how you bring down crazy systems. And this challenges a lot of companies. By the way, we're going to be kind of doing this. We're engaging with a lot of companies that have DEI commitments. We've got something coming up with Nike, which has made a lot of these DEI commitments, and with a proposal there that's saying, hey, wait a minute, you made your reputation partly on women's sports. You've done all these advertising. Hey, women, get into sports.
1: Right.
2: And you're saying, hey, get out of the way to make way for men. This is spill out into companies as well.
1: We kind of make fun of this, but it's obviously going to be, if you take this to the extreme, it is the ruination of Title IX, which, by the way, I was never a huge fan of Title IX anyway, because it ruined a lot of men's sports. But the fact is that this was the policy that they wanted, and now women are going to be squeezed out of being able to play.
2: Exactly. So this is another kind of make them, follow their own rules. Title IX was basically from the feminists. It's like, okay, fine. It did redistribute a lot of money from, college sports that where the money was being made by male sports. Let's just be honest about it. Right.
1: Of course. Yeah,
2: And so we're going to redistribute to female sports. Okay, fine. You've changed the rules, but now you won't live by your rules. Right. And I think that's the nature of progressivism and leftism, is it's not really a rules-based system. It's an outcomes-based system that creates rules, but it uses the rules just to get what they want. And that's why they won't play by their own rules, because it was never about rules in the first place. It was about...
1: Well, what's going to have to happen here is...
2: reality.
1: Yeah, the WNBA is going to have to change the rule, because, of course, you can't let Enos Kanter play in the NBA, WNBA, or, he'd score 40 points and, it would just be, it would become a joke of a league. And by the way, you say that they're interested in outcomes, but of course, this will lead to exactly the opposite outcome of what they want.
2: Right. Well, they're looking for social outcomes, not freedom outcomes, right? Like looking to predetermine outcomes, which is to remake society. But of course, it's not going to work. Like, in order to be a sport, it has to be sporting, which means both sides have to have a chance to win. And that's why you have male sports and female sports. That's why you don't have men deadlifters competing against female deadlifters. That's why you don't have male boxers competing against female boxers, because it's not sporting anymore. It really defies what sport is about. When you watch a sport, there has to be a reasonable chance that you don't know the outcome. And when men get into that, when you've got a guy who was not doing so well as a sprinter, and now he's a women's sprinter, even though he still has the musculature of a man, it's not a sport anymore.
1: So let's use this as a ramp to talk about your new study, which you've done for us, that was highlighted in the New York Post this week and has gotten a lot of attention, about the death of a topic that I've talked a lot about this show over the years, which is basically called net zero, which is this lunatic, crazy idea by the extreme leftist environmentalists that we should completely eliminate all fossil fuels in the United States, which, as you of all people know, we get 75% of our energy from fossil fuels, so it would decapitate the economy. But tell us about how businesses got sucked into this.
2: I think they got sucked into it because activists, again, it's the same thing as the progressives in sports.

0: then the activists come back and say, well, what you really need to do then is you need to join the Climate Alliance. Right. And then the companies don't, maybe they don't look that closely at the way we agreed to what. And then they join these clubs, net zero, and they might be scope one, scope two, scope three. I know that sounds technical. Scope three is basically not only are you responsible for your own carbon dioxide emissions, but you're responsible for the carbon dioxide emissions of your customers. And your suppliers. So you're like, you confess to the sin of the whole supply chain and the company.
1: Which was outrageous, by the way, Jerry, because I talked to a lot of small businesses. Our group, we get a lot of money, you know, our donations from small businessmen and women. And they were getting killed by this because, look, I'm just running a little manufacturing company here with, you know, 100 workers. And now they're telling me I can't use, electric power. And they were just screwing these little businesses.
0: Yeah, they were. And guess what? They ended up screwing themselves, too, because it doesn't work.
1: They did.
0: So just like the WNBA, in the end, physics, chemistry, biology wins. In the end, reality wins, right?
1: So your new study shows that there's good news, a happy ending, at least. Well, it's not over, but fewer and fewer of these companies now, the banks and the big financial institutions are getting are signing on to this stuff anymore. The craziness.
0: Yeah, they signed out. They basically said, okay, we're out. In fact, a couple of them collapsed because so many dropped out, and then they're trying to come back.
1: When you say dropped out, what, it dropped out of what?
0: They dropped out of the Climate Action 100 group or the Net Zero Banking Alliance or the Net Zero Asset Manager Alliance or PCAT. There's a whole bunch of them because there's so much foundation money. Anyone who tells you the conservatives have the money, bunk.
1: It's all on the left.
0: The money.
1: And by the way, I just want to be clear. I want to make sure people understand. We're talking about no oil, no gas, no coal, no fossil fuels. I mean, we get well over half of our electricity today from natural gas. We still get about 20% from coal. So like 2/3 of our energy plants would just shut down.
0: Yeah, no coal, no oil, no natural gas, no light, no heat, no growth, no food, or at least, you know, not a lot of food, because guess what? Guess where fertilizer comes from? A lot of it is a byproduct of fossil fuels, right?
1: Sure.
0: So basically, you can't support a global economy of 10 billion people on unicorns and windmills.
1: By the way, let me just stop you there again for a second, because this is an amazing story. You know, the anesthesia you get when you go have an operation or, you know, something and you go to the doctor, so he kills the pain. That is involved with fossil fuels. These nutcases wanted to abolish anesthesia. I want to see them do these operations without anesthesia. Where they take away from the rest of us.
0: I guess for the Davos guys, they'll find a way to get the good stuff. But for the rest of us, no plastic, no anesthesia. And, you know, no fertilizer. So basically it's, look, there's a great book about the economy before modern capitalism, the escape from hunger and premature death for 4,000, 6,000 years, whatever, 10,000 years of recorded human history. People were starving in the dark. And then something happens and it really starts with the discovery of oil, not far from here in Titusville. That starts the hockey stick takeoff. And
1: instead of
0: half of babies dying in the childbirth process, it's now less than 1%. And the rest of the world would like in on that too, by the way. And if we choke off fossil fuels, we're just going to go back to Malthusian equilibrium, hunger and death. Now we're not going to choke it off.
1: Maybe if that's what they want. I mean, you know, they want people to live a very simple life where the life expectancy is 50 and kids die at birth and, you know, you get cancer, you're just dead.
0: I gotta tell you, the Net Zero, I think it was the Asset Manager Alliance or Banking Alliance actually had a footnote in one of its reports calling for 500 million fewer Africans by mid-century. In order to meet the sustainability goal. There's a dark side to this. This is tied up with eugenics. This is not just hippie stuff. This is the kind of stuff that World War II was about. This is the kind of stuff that communism this was about. That, you know, for capitalists, people are the solution. For socialists, people are the problem. And as Stalin said, if people are the problem, fewer people, less problem.
1: Yeah, that's absolutely true. So, Jerry, we just have a minute left. So you did the report for Unleash Prosperity. It's out there. It's getting a lot of attention. The good news is that companies, the financial companies, are moving away from net zero. They've tossed it over the, and is it dead yet? Totally. I hope it's totally dead.
0: No, it's not totally dead. Okay. It's a zombie ideology, but the momentum's in the right direction. So don't give up.

0: And by the way, a lot of the technology companies have not dropped out of that stuff, even though they're the biggest consumers of energy. So maybe they
1: have to go after them next, folks. Okay, Jerry, you gave me a great idea. Your next report for Unleash Prosperity will go after the tech. I work with the tech companies, but I'm going to tell them, look, we can't work with you if you want to destroy America's energy. By the way, they can't survive without energy. The tech companies use a lot of energy, Jerry.
0: Exactly. And they're the new energy users. Like, the new energy now is not, you know, not our electric lights. It's data centers.
1: Yeah, that's exactly.
0: Right. Love the data centers. You can't get rid of coal and keep the data centers going.
1: Well, Jerry Boyer, you are a real national asset. Thank you for what you did for us. And the good news is, folks, we haven't won, but we're winning this fight against crazy environmentalism. This is the More Money Show. That was, by the way, Jerry Boyer of Boyer Research. And we will be right back in 2 minutes.
2: It's More Money with leading economist Steve Moore.
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7: 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Here's Jake Novak.
8: The hottest market for American carmakers these days just might be doing business with the Pentagon. Ford just added to all that heat by announcing that it's entering the competition to build the U.S. Army's next-generation tactical truck based on its popular F-Series trucks. Ford will compete with General Motors and off-road vehicle manufacturer BC Customs during the prototype phase. The war with Iran and all the weapons we've supplied to Ukraine against Russia have left America's munitions in need of replenishing, and fast. With Moving America, I'm Jake Novak.
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0: 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Now, here's your host, Steve Moore.
1: Welcome back, folks. This is the More Money Show. I'm economist Steve Moore. 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And if you like it, we'll keep sending it to you for free. If you don't like it, you can subscribe. By the way, I got some texts from people who wanted to know about more about Jerry Boyer, who was my previous guest. You can reach Jerry Boyer at Boyer Research, that's Bowyer Research. He's one of the experts on this stuff about the crazy woke agenda of the left, and he's doing an amazing job of bringing that to a screeching halt. In my remaining moments, I wanted to touch on an issue. I don't know if we can get through this in just the remaining 5 or 6 minutes, but as you know, we got not a good jobs report last week that showed that there was a slight reduction in jobs, and the number of jobs created in the previous months was revised downward. And as I said last week, I want to repeat this. Our problem in the United States today is not a shortage of jobs, although for some professions, yeah, you know, you might be able to find exactly the job you want. But overall, there are more jobs available than we have workers. And partly this is because you've heard me talk about this many times before, that we have about 10,000 people retiring every day, baby boomers like me, although I'm not going to retire anytime soon. And yet you only have about 8,000 people entering the workforce. So you do the math. That's going to cause a shrinkage of the number of workers, unless we have immigration. And I think we do need legal immigration, not illegal immigration. But even still, we are facing a shortage of workers right now. And that's what these reports are telling us. Now, here is my message. I know I've talked about this before. I know sometimes you get sick of me talking about it, but I feel passionately about it. It is one of the most important disturbing trends in America, that males between the ages of 18 and 25 to 30 to 35 are just working at a lower pace than ever before. Than ever before, maybe in history. And that is a problem for so many reasons. We want our young males to become productive citizens. We want them to become financially independent. We want them to raise families. You know, as I said before, this may sound sexist, but a woman doesn't want to marry a man who can't make an income, who doesn't make a living. And if your sons are at home at 17 or 18 or 20 years old, and I've lived through this myself, so I'm as guilty as any parent. If they're sitting there playing Donkey Kong or, you know, looking at pornography or something on their computer screen, you got a problem. You got a big problem. So we've seen this trend down, and Connor just handed me the numbers. This has been going down since 1950. So for 70 years, we've seen a steady decline in the number of young men in the workforce. And people say, oh, Steve Moore is a sexist. He wants the men to work, but not the women. No, we've actually had a rise in the number of women in the workforce, which is fine. It's a good thing. But we need men to be working. And here's the point. Get your kids, if you have kids, especially males, but females too, you know, sons and daughters, get them working at a young age, at 14 or 15 or 16 or 17. You know, as I mentioned a couple of weeks ago, my first job was a caddy. I was like 11 years old. The golf bag was practically bigger than I was, and I'd lug this huge thing around. I was exhausted after 9 holes of golf, but it was great. You learn a lot on your first job. And by the way, I was earning $5, you know, to lug that bag around for 3 hours. And so times have changed, haven't they? But you learn a lot from your first job. I bet everybody listening to this show, think about this, folks. You can all remember the first job you had. You probably remember your first boss that you had. I remember getting chewed out from the caddy master saying, Steve, you're too long. You're not, you didn't fix the divot and blah, blah, blah. So, but learning to show, you know, as Woody Allen said, 90% of life is just showing up. There's a lot of truth to that. Just learning how to have basic work skills. And our young sons are not learning these lessons. I'm blaring this out. I want the alarms to go off, because this cannot continue. We need young males to be working and in school. There's no reason college males can't be in school, in college, and working at the same time. All they have is free time on their hands. So do this. You're not doing everybody says, oh, no, child labor. We shouldn't have 12, 13, 14-year-olds work. Why not? Why not? Why can't they work? You know, when I was about 12, I had a bike route, you know, for paper, newspaper delivery. You know, I tossed the newspapers. I rode my little stingray around town. But it's good to have a job. And as my dear old departed mother used to say, Idle hands are the devil's workshop. So the worst thing to do is have kids sitting around with nothing to do because they're going to get in trouble. So let's get men. I'm working on a project, folks, and this is one of the last things I'll say to this this afternoon. The project is called this. Let's make boys and men great again. Let's make boys and men great again, because they're falling off a cliff, too many of them. And by the way, if they, you know, by the time if they're 25 or 30, if they're not in a good career path, whew, it's a problem getting them on a good path. So do it, folks, do it. I'm very, very honored to do the show every week. I am thankful to all of you for listening, and I hope you have a wonderful, wonderful weekend as we go into the real dog days of summer in deep August. We'll be back, by the way, next week. Same bat time, same bat channel on the More Money Show.
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7: You said what, Mr. President? I'm Daria Albinger, Fox News. The president has suggested that the U.S. could claim the Strait of Hormuz as a U.S. territory if Iran is defeated. But Tehran says that's not going to happen. Fox's Jonathan Hunt's in Tel Aviv.
8: When he made those comments, there was a touch of sarcasm. Probably safe to say he was talking figuratively rather than literally, meaning that he believes the Central Command U.S. naval blockade can be maintained pretty much indefinitely. But the Iranian leadership saying it is not the U.S. that controls it, it is Iran that controls it. So the deputy foreign minister of Iran saying on X, quote, the Strait of Hormuz cannot be seized by tweet, nor by aircraft carrier, nor by issuing an order, nor by an election speech. So we have this war of words, but neither side seems willing to escalate militarily.
7: The U.S.-Iran war remains ongoing, with neither side backing down, and control of the Strait of Hormuz still very much in question. The Senate is expected to take up the Save America Act when it returns to Washington next month. It would require proof of citizenship to register and photo ID to vote in federal elections. Speaker Mike Johnson on Fox's Saturday in America.
9: Even 72% of Democrats think you ought to have a valid ID to vote. So it's not a controversial proposition, but the Democrats in the Congress are holding it up, and you have to ask yourself why. The president, I think, is right. Some of them just, they want to have the pathway open for cheating.
7: Democrats argue that the Save America Act could disenfranchise some eligible voters who lack access to the required documents and IDs. What is now Hurricane Lala is battering the Big Island with heavy rain and strong winds. A storm has sustained winds of more than 65 miles per hour. It could still get even stronger as it continues to move toward the island. 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
12: The following program is paid for by Kedrick. For entertainment purposes only, the contents of this program do not constitute advice or reflect the opinions of this company, any of its parent companies, affiliates, or subsidiaries, and do not create any type of professional relationship between the audience and presenters. No person listening should act or refrain from acting on the basis of the content of this program without first seeking appropriate professional advice. Cumulus expressly disclaims any and all liability relating to actions taken or not taken based on any or all contents of the program.
13: Welcome, everyone, to How to Retire on Time. I'm Michael Decker here with David Franson from Kedrick Wealth. As always, this show is about you and answering your retirement questions, not the oversimplified advice you've heard hundreds of times. We actually want to get into the nitty-gritty. So submit your questions to www.retireontime.com/ask anytime during the week. We collect them and we address them one by one here on the show. As those are coming in live here on our private Zoom, I guess, show that we do, I asked an interesting question here as we got started, and that's, what are your top concerns about retirement? So as those polls are coming in, it's very interesting. We assume that everyone's focused on one concern, but really, I think the dynamics are actually quite different than a lot of people assume. Mm. It's like you hear the talking points on the radio or on, you know, the news channels or on Kiplinger or anywhere that you'd research it. And, oh, that's the big concern. That's someone else's concern. But my concern is different. And these assumptions oftentimes will skew people in the wrong direction. So I want to take a moment today and talk about your relationship with money and how that is going to have a significant impact on your retirement plan. Let me give you an example. How well do you know your neighbor, David?
14: Fairly well. I mean, they haven't been over for dinner, but we've talked to them a lot over the years.
13: Okay. No names. I don't want to know who they are, but
14: that's right.
13: A neighbor. So we don't want to single anyone out.
14: That's right. We have many that we know.
13: Yeah. So if you were to assume your neighbor and what they want, how would that differ from you? Just from a personality standpoint, like, is your neighbor more aggressive? Are they more conservative than you? Like,
14: right.
13: Walk me through that just for fun here.
14: Yeah. I mean, so... Obviously, all of our neighbors come from different backgrounds. They have different tastes, different hobbies. They might not want to go hiking in Colorado, right? Or maybe they'd rather be on the beach, or maybe so they have. They're going to want to fund different ways of living in retirement.
13: They're going to live a different lifestyle.
14: They are, yes.
13: And would you imagine their investments are going to be different than yours?
14: It's
13: such a leading question, but I'm going somewhere with it.
14: Yeah, definitely they would be different. I mean, they have different family sizes, different family dynamics.
13: They have a big family or a little family?
14: Smaller, littler.
13: How many kids do you have?
14: Five.
13: Okay.
14: Yeah.
13: As your kids grow up, that might be a part of your retirement. It might not be as big of a retirement for them because all these little things are going to factor in.
14: Mm-hmm.
13: What is the thing that everyone wants in their investments?
14: Mm.
13: If you had to guess, I mean, you see these appointments, what do people ask for?
14: Yeah. So there are a few things that it's probably pretty universal, right? People want liquidity. Like they want to be able to access cash.
13: Whenever they want. Yep.
14: Whenever, wherever they
13: Classic.
14: Want. They want growth.
13: Mm-hmm. Make money.
14: Yep. So they want their nest egg to grow, but they also want protection.
13: Yeah.
14: So
13: they don't want to lose money.
14: You don't want to lose.
13: Which is kind of funny. You know, Warren Buffett's rule, don't lose money. What's the second rule? Don't forget number one.
14: Yeah.
13: It's like easy. It's easier said than done.
14: Yeah.
13: Because the problem is you can't really get all three in any investment or product. It doesn't exist.
14: Mm.
13: So this is where we read all these things. And I'm kind of trying to weave all this together in one coherent thought. But we see our neighbors. They have different amounts of kids. They have different interests. Some want to travel. Some don't want to travel. Some are comfortable with market risk. Some are not comfortable with market risk. So we see those. And not necessarily your neighbors, but the articles, all these other things are influencing what you're trying to decide on. And you're trying to figure out, well, what's the wealthy doing? Or what's the right thing to do? And it's so out of context.
14: Hmm.
13: Because there is no such thing as a perfect investment product or strategy. Doesn't exist. Nothing does everything well. And so you have to develop a portfolio where some of your assets are going to have growth and liquidity, which means there's risk, there's no protection. You got some that have growth and protection, but you lack liquidity. So you have to sort through that laddering structure and however you want to create that architecture in your plan. And then you've got some that's got protection and liquidity, but it's not going to grow. So you're losing to inflation.
14: Mm.
13: And so how do you do that? How do you structure it? And then how do you then figure out what's right for you? And after a decade of doing it, I've come to the following conclusion.
14: All right.
13: There are things you can control and there are things you cannot control. So let me give you some examples. Things you can control. What investments or products you pick. That's okay. Obvious, right?
14: Yep.
13: How much income you want. How much have you saved? I mean, you can't really go back in time, but yeah. You've controlled how much you've saved.
14: Yep.
13: Did you sacrifice the present for buying your future? That's what savings is, buying your future and so on. All these things you can control. How you want to do your tax plan, you can control that. How much is going to go into growth and protection without the liquidity? And how much is going to go into growth with liquidity without the protection? All these things you can control.
14: Yes.
13: But here's what you can't control.
14: All right.
13: The market, tax rates, healthcare costs, inflation.
14: Yes.
13: And so when you understand what you can control and you accept that and you accept what you cannot control, you then go to a position where you understand a prepared reaction is better than a risky prediction.
14: Mm.
13: And your reaction is going to be different than someone else's reaction.
14: Yeah. What is a risky prediction? What kind of risky prediction can we make?
13: Yeah, don't do this.
14: Okay.
13: But it's saying AI is the future. And so I'm going to put all my eggs in the AI basket. So you just buy NVIDIA and Broadcom and a couple of these AI companies.
14: Yeah.
13: And I say AI companies like the chip manufacturers, the semiconductors, or energy that feeds into it, those sorts of things.
14: Okay. Yep.
13: I do believe AI is the future. I'm not discounting that thesis. But the .com was the future. And if you did a bunch of those .com companies, some of them went bankrupt to zero. They went to zero. The stock price went to zero.
14: Mm-hmm.
13: Some of them went down 80%, like Cisco, which was the largest company in the early 2000s. The largest company in the world lost 80%.
14: Mm.
13: These are called risky predictions because you're banking your future on something you cannot actually control.
14: Right.
13: This is where greed comes in. That's a problem. So this is where you have to then ask yourself the harder questions. And this is a part of our planning process. So as you know, we always do the plan first. What do the projections show? Then we go down to the next level and explore strategies. Where are there leaks in your projections? There's an inefficiency here. There's an inefficiency there. Okay, let's flag that and let's address it. And then you pick out the investments or products. When you're going to the first and second step, the plan or the projections, and then the strategies, always ask yourself, okay, let's say in 7 years, 8 years, 9 years, you filed for Social Security. This is how much income you need from your portfolio. So that's your portfolio stress. Mm. These are the load-bearing walls, okay? And let's say you've got $2 million projected in your portfolio at that point, and you're looking for, I don't know, $80,000 from your portfolio. Okay, that's within the 4% threshold. That's not that big of a deal, okay? You know,
14: yeah.
13: 4% of $2 million, $80,000.
14: Okay, right.
13: But if the markets tank, let's say $2 million now worth $1 million.
14: Ooh.
13: Your withdrawal is now 8%. Does that affect your lifestyle? Are you willing to take an 8% withdrawal or are you going to change your life accordingly? Now, ideally, you're not all at risk like that in the market. You're not all in equities,
14: yeah.
13: Right? So if you're not all in equities, there's bond funds, there's real estate. Maybe you don't go down 50%. Maybe you go down like 25, 30%.
14: Okay.
13: And now your withdrawal is like 6%. Okay. That's a lot of math, but here's where I'm going. When you take income from your account, when it's down, you are locking in losses, making it more difficult for it to recover.
14: Mm.
13: So what's the strategy you want to implement for when the markets go down? A prepared reaction.
14: Okay.
13: That's the first step. And then the second one is, even if you had a prepared reaction, you had a strategy that was built for times like these, would you still change your lifestyle? And if the answer is yes, it's the wrong prepared reaction. Mm. Do you see all the, there's a difference?
14: Yeah. So you can just keep on going however you plan to live your life, no matter what the market does, is one way, right? And then the other way is, because the market did X, then I have to change my life.
13: Yeah.
14: And why?
13: Some people have saved enough. If the markets go down, they don't need to flinch.
14: Uh-huh.
13: We have a portfolio model called the KDRC model. It's simple. It's built for flat markets. It's designed to handle the ups, the downs, and every which way the markets go. It's a risk dial that as the markets are going down, it goes into the more protective state. It's designed to do this. So people that follow the system, if the markets are down, you should still be fine. But some people still say, well, gosh, but the markets are down. My accounts are down. I need to live less. This is a classic sign that your money owns you. I'm not trying to mince words here, but if you're reacting to your money owns you, because you could have a prepared reaction on something you cannot control. You can get through those difficult times, and the system, as long as the system's implemented correctly, you should be just fine.
14: Yeah.
13: Markets are down 1, 2, 3 years. As long as the plan is built right, you have protocols for this. But even if the protocol scares you, then we've discovered it's the wrong protocol.
14: Mm.
13: Let me know in the chat if you disagree or not, but this, yeah, is simple. This is why in chapter 4 of my book, How to Retire on Time, I talk about the reserves. The protocol is that you have protected accounts that you can tap into when markets are down so you don't accentuate losses, so you can sail through the market turbulence. In fact, you could actually take advantage of the market turbulence.
14: Mm.
13: You could start buying the dips. You could start doing more IRA to Roth conversions when markets are down or some of your accounts are down, because that helps you get IRA assets to Roth faster.
14: Okay.
13: See, it's not about good or bad. It's about two different market conditions and how to have a positive reaction to both.
14: All right.
13: And this is so commonly missed, because what are we used to? We are used to growth with some growth, with more growth. That's what the markets have done for the last 15 years.
14: It's been a great strategy for a little while, right? Yeah.
13: Well, yeah. And our model just has market growth. Let's do it.
14: Yeah.
13: Right? Now, this year, we've been a little bit more cautious because of how overvalued the market is, but mm-hmm. we're still in the market.
14: Mm-hmm.
13: So the point being is you've got to have that prepared reaction, and it has to be the right reaction for you. Let me give you a few examples. Okay. Some people I know do not look at the market at all.
14: Mm.
13: They have blind trust to their advisor. Now, I'm not talking about the bias of my clients. I'm talking about other friends and associates, you know, people that I've interacted with through my life and how they're doing it. They don't look at all ever at the market.
14: So they don't have like a little widget on their dashboard. They don't log in with their app. They don't look at their positions.
13: They said, okay, the system works. Keep doing it and call me if there's an emergency, but I'm just not going to look.
14: Okay.
13: I don't know if that's necessarily healthy. I'd argue that it's not healthy, but that's one kind of category.
14: All right.
13: So how does that work? Oh, sorry, you need to change your life. It's a problematic situation, but it's putting your head in the sand, and some people do it.
14: Mm.
13: Then there's another one that says, hey, I just need to be aware of what's going on. I trust this system. And you work through that.
14: Mm-hmm.
13: This is a common thing that we do, actually, is walk through different simulations over and over again. Hey, the markets are down. What do you do?
14: Mm.
13: Hey, markets are up. What do you do? Hey, markets are down 3 years in a row. What do you do? Because from a psychological standpoint, if you want to change your behavior and your relationship with money, you've got to be able to create new experiences or simulate experiences to practice so that when it happens, you are prepared.
14: Mm.
15: Before we keep going, if you're just tuning in right now, this is How to Retire on Time, a show that answers your retirement questions. 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All right, let's keep going.
13: Now, I'm going to go into a couple of different strategies here when it comes to income. It looks like I'm reading the poll here. Number two, tied for number two of highest concerns, is running out of money and market crashes. Those are the two highest. Healthcare costs is actually the number one concern right now. So we'll talk about healthcare costs. That'll be fun. But running out of money and market crash. Here are the two simplest ways that you can solve that. Okay. The first one, just buy guaranteed income from an annuity.
14: Okay.
13: The only thing that can guarantee cash flow. Now, don't go overboard with it. I know there's a lot of advisors that will put as much as money as you can in annuities and say, there you go, we've solved everything. That's not how tax planning works. That's not how income planning works. You need to look at the sequence or your withdrawal strategies and how it works. And there's a lot that goes into it, but there's only one thing that can actually guarantee cash flow for life. And if you're going down this path, I typically would favor flat income. It front loads your income during your travel years, not your casual years. But that takes less pressure off the portfolio in the early parts of your retirement so that later in retirement, your other assets were able to grow and compound and offset inflation and so on. Also, the thing about flat income, there's no insurance ambiguity. It is contractual and it is straightforward. This is.
14: Yeah, this is what you get.
13: Yeah. All those like, oh, well, what if they have, what if they change their rates or what if they do this? Gone with flat income.
14: Mm-hmm. Income multiplier, but it's dependent on this market trigger, et cetera, right?
13: Yeah. No, if you want lifetime income, get rid of any ambiguity with the insurance company. That's generally speaking what I like to use for the tool because you don't want to get that clause that says, oops, we got to change things.
14: Mm-hmm.
13: Just as is, nice and simple and predictable. And that might be maybe like up to half of your portfolio income that you need. So let's say you needed 80,000. Maybe you guaranteed 40,000 of your income, guaranteed for life. That takes a lot of pressure off the portfolio. Now, and I see this over and over again, people that say, oh, I would lower my income because I'm just kind of concerned about it. And I say, well, what if we forced you? We gave you a payment every single month.
14: Mm-hmm.
13: Would you change? No. No, we'd keep going because we knew the payments were going. The prepared reaction was right for that person. Now, we've got other clients that have $5, $7 million and they don't want a lot of income. In fact, I call them accidental dividends because if you invest in the S&P 500, for example, you're going to get some dividends.
14: Yeah.
13: Like it's just a part of the beast, nature of the beast. The dividends that they would get from the portfolio based on the cash flow they want is probably more than the income they would spend anyway. An annuity might be not appropriate for them.
14: Hmm.
13: Unless there were other reasons why they wanted it. So again, plan first, strategy second. And in that strategy, before you talk about investments or products, what is your reaction going to be in these different scenarios? Mm. That's the most honest conversation you can have with yourself because it's not dependent on your neighbor, what your neighbor wants. It's not dependent on, you know, what you think you're supposed to do. A lot of people say, well, I want to do what the wealthy are doing. Well, first off, one, you're not with $50 million.
14: Yeah,
13: so it's right. A very different situation. And second off, a lot of very wealthy people keep things simple.
14: Mm.
13: It's not about what someone else is doing. It's what's right for you. So, and then the other one I talk about is you can be more dynamic with it. So that was the thesis really of the book, How to Retire on Time, was having some assets that are protected. So if the markets go down, you just have those reserves. Originally I called it a reservoir. Just like a city has a reservoir of water in case of a drought, just have some protected assets that you can tap into and wait for your other accounts to recover. It's more dynamic. Some people are more wired to want that prepared reaction. Some people want more of guaranteed income or flat income. Both are fine.
14: Yeah.
13: What's right for you? Not your neighbor. Not what does the Kiplinger article say? And I'm not ragging on Kiplinger. I write for Kiplinger.
14: Yeah, right.
13: Love Kiplinger.
14: Yeah, we love Kiplinger.
13: But there's a lot of opinions.
14: Yeah.
13: And that's information, not advice. Advice is one-on-one. Information is one-to-many.
14: Yes.
13: Got a question that popped up here. Can you further define flat income? Is this income from an annuity or something broader? So by definition, the only thing that can guarantee is an annuity.
14: Mm.
13: Right now, you can buy private equity that gives you income. And I'm going to joke about that in just a second, but they're great. So real estate, private equity, so private placement, different developments. There's a lot of things that can provide income, but those income strategies, though they're flat, are temporary.
14: Mm.
13: So for example, let's say you invest in some sort of real estate or real estate influence asset. You put money in there. Your basis or your investment's probably going to stay roughly the same in most of these, not all of them, but most of them, it's going to be as is. So let's say you put in $25 per share, put as much as you want in there. You're going to get maybe 8, 9, 10, 12% back annually.
15: okay. in monthly checks.
14: Oh, right.
15: Okay. Now, the more that you get, the more risk you are taking. Be very careful with that. But that income is going to keep coming until either rates change and they redeem it. So it's a callable investment, as in they can give you then your $25 per share back and they stop paying you that, or they just can't keep paying anymore and they go bankrupt.
14: Right.
15: And okay. I see these ads like, oh, if you're going to buy an annuity, stop. We'll pay the surrender policy or the surrender fees for you and take your money and we'll give you a better rate. Well, those are two huge red flags. How are they giving you money to get you out of something? Yeah. And how in the world can they afford to then pay another rate? It's because they're not guaranteeing it. It's an apples to oranges comparison. So for some people saying, hey, that's a good income strategy, maybe you want it for a couple of years and you just need it to bridge a gap.
14: Okay.
15: That would be an appropriate situation. But if you're going to be retired for 20 or 30 years and you're looking for stability, nothing else can guarantee it for the long term. And what's interesting is because the 10-year treasury is pretty dang high right now, all things considered, that's why flat income from an annuity is higher. If you go back 10 years, the payouts were garbage. I'd be saying stay away from it because it wasn't competitive. It's kind of like, did you like buying a house or refinancing your house when rates were low?
14: Yeah.
15: I remember 2018, 2019?
14: Yes.
15: Good times, right?
14: Really good time to refinance and lock in something good.
15: Is it a good time now?
14: No. Not a good time now. So the moral of the story being that rates change, things change, right?
15: Offers change.
14: Yeah.
15: So right now might be a good deal. If that's the right prepared reaction for you. If it's not, that's fine. It's a difference.
14: Yes.
15: So when I talk about income, there are income mechanisms, and I don't like basing your retirement on income in that sense, because let's say you do one, you're getting 9% income every year for up to 5 years, unless they call it, and then maybe it stays, maybe it doesn't. And then at some point, rates change, they call it, and they can issue back at 6%. You just took a 33% reduction on your income because you were dependent on something you could not control. That's right. The risk that a lot of people don't realize. And you see this in like certain ETFs, they're using cover called income. That's not always going to be the case. Or different real estate deals where they can call it back. That's not always going to be the case. It doesn't make the tool wrong. It's a mismanagement of expectations on that tool.
14: Okay.
15: So Steve, hopefully that helps you with it. With annuities, there's two trains of thought here. The first one is you can buy index annuities specifically. I'm going to talk about for a second. You can buy index annuities that have great cash growth potential, but terrible lifetime income. Or you can buy great lifetime income, but terrible cash growth potential. You can't buy either. You can buy either, I guess. Yes. But you're either getting one or the other.
14: Yeah. Both of those, everything you just described is not in one product.
15: It's not one product. So you have to understand how to shop them. And then the other factor, too, to consider is when you have higher income, typically you can say, I want higher income, but I want a cost of living adjustment. That's a great thing. It is. Except for, and this is the part people miss because they don't read the legal documents. And I don't blame them. Mm-hmm. I only read it because I need to. It's my job.
14: Yep.
15: And I don't trust insurance companies as much as maybe the average person does. I don't know. But that cost of living adjustment is only going to last as long as the cash value within the policy. So once that cash value is gone, your income isn't increasing with inflation anymore.
14: Oh, right.
15: So you might as well, in my opinion, take a higher income payout and let the other part of your portfolio grow to offset the inflationary risk when you have complete control over your portfolio, not as much of what the lifetime income is going to do.
14: Yeah.
15: So here's an example. I'm not quoting a product, but you know, if you're like 65 years old, you might get 7% on whatever you put into a flat income stream today. 10 years ago, it might be like 5%.
14: Oh.
15: I say might, again, I'm not quoting any specific products, but that's a fundamental difference.
14: Mm-hmm.
15: I mean, if you look at, I'm kind of going a little tangent here, but hopefully you all appreciate it. If you look at the average like S&P performance since 2000, it's around 8%. So if you can guarantee basically a dividend from an insurance company, at like 7%, that's a pretty good deal.
14: Yeah.
15: But don't go overboard with it. Because if you have too much, and this is the negative side, if you have too much into annuity, when the spouse passes, the surviving spouse might get hit with higher taxes.
13: You want to cap how much you put into these products because you need to have the tax flexibility. You need to have flexibility for inflation. You need to have flexibility for all these other factors that play into it. The point being, there's no such thing as a perfect investment product or strategy, but when you illustrate your plan, your projections, you explore these strategies and you start asking questions of if this were to happen, how would you react? Then you can pick the right reactions for you so that your life is not interrupted. Mm-hmm. Your lifestyle continues on. Because if you adjust your life based on your money controls you.
14: Yeah.
13: If you control your money, then you have the prepared reaction that works for you that allows you to continue on when everyone else is panicking.
14: Doesn't that sound great? I mean,
13: that's how it's supposed to be.
14: Yes.
13: And I know it's weird to say, oh, well, he always probably does this or that. Like, no, if you were sitting in my seat, the planning process naturally kind of sorts itself out. And the plans that we put together are so wildly different because they're right for the individual. It's just, you know, client confidentiality is kind of important.
14: Yeah. So we won't get any specifics, but So basically it sounds like you're saying that you need lots of different income streams coming in so that whatever happens in the market, it's okay.
13: Yeah. I would say diversify by strategy, not ambiguity. A lot of people will go out there, and I even say this when people download our DIY annuity guidebook. I wrote it to talk some people out of buying an annuity or at least lower it.
14: Mm-hmm.
13: And the reason is simple. You don't take a lump of money and then buy a bunch of random stuff and say, well, it should work out.
14: Yeah. So, I mean, it may work out or it may not.
13: Yeah.
14: And then if it's not going to work out, then your life is just...
13: I mean, can you imagine if the Chiefs, you know, we're biased, we're in Kansas City.
14: Yeah.
13: If the Chiefs had a huddle and said, all right, everyone, do your best. And everyone went to the offensive line and everyone did their own play. Like, it's not going to work out well.
14: Yeah.
13: There's got to be a coordinated effort.
14: Right.
13: Same with your retirement plan.
15: Hey, before we keep going, if you're just tuning in right now, this is How to Retire on Time, a show that answers your retirement questions. As always, you can get our free resources at retireontime.com. 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All right, let's keep going.
13: All right, let's talk about healthcare costs because that's the number one concern. And here is the fundamental problem. Insurance is not an investment. Could I say that more clearly? When you look at insurance, you've got different types. And let's define the different types just for what it's worth. You've got home and auto insurance, okay? The odds are not in your favor, and that's a good thing. People don't want their house to burn down or get hit by a tornado. People don't want, you know, floods. Like, it's a hassle. Yeah. Maybe insurance covers it. Maybe it doesn't. There's a lot of nuance there. People love to hate insurance, except for when it happens to you and the insurance company pays out.
14: Yeah.
13: But the odds are against you. That's, or the insurance is very expensive. That's just how it works. With term life insurance, you don't buy term life insurance hoping you're going to die.
14: No.
13: That's a very dark situation. And even then, there are clauses in the insurance contract that says if that were to happen, we're not going to pay out. You have to want to live.
14: Mm-hmm.
13: The odds have to be against you. So long-term care insurance is kind of what we're talking about, and Medicare. Don't treat this as a way to get more out of your money. Treat this as a way to protect your portfolio, but you're buying insurance. You're transferring risks to an insurance company. And for a lot of people, you might not need to do this. For some people, you may want to do this. Look, I've been doing this for over a decade. I've given a lot of long-term care illustrations to people.
14: Mm-hmm.
13: I have yet to sell a long-term care policy.
14: Because?
13: When you see the math, it's not as compelling. You put some money in there and there's a massive multiplier. So if you need long-term care, let's say for the first 15 years, it probably would have been wise, but no one knows. And if you don't use it, you probably would have more cash to pay for those healthcare costs later in your retirement. That's not mean by the insurance company. It's just how insurance works.
14: Mm-hmm.
13: The internal rate of return, which is kind of the most honest way, in my opinion, on how you can calculate this, it's just not very competitive.
14: Mm.
13: So what does that mean? that means some people are going to want to pay for it because it gives them more peace of mind. It's like, how do you spot an insurance salesperson? You say, hey, what do you do? And they say, I'm in the peace of mind business.
14: It's so cliche, isn't it? It's just, oh, yeah.
13: But it's not wrong. Mm-hmm. It's just understanding the odds are not going to be against you. The people that I've actually tried to help get a long-term care policy, the traditional asset-based long-term care, you put money in, you get a multiplication out of that for like up to 5 years, you know, 4 to 5 years or so typically. They all got denied because the odds were now in the person's favor, not the insurance company's favor. And they're not taking on risks they don't know. So a fun way to say that is, how about you try and get a long-term care policy? And if they accept you, don't fund it, just cancel it. Don't just say, I changed my mind, and know that the odds are in your favor.
14: Yeah.
13: Don't do that, though. That wastes insurance company's money. But the other factor, hopefully people are just at home laughing because this is just truth, is you could use like an index universal life insurance policy. So if you qualify for certain parts for healthcare, that you could tap into your death benefit early. Mm. I mean, if you're going to hospice, you're kind of probably on your way out. Mm-hmm. There's a death benefit. You just got to structure the policy right, and you're going to use it as a cash value vehicle. So either use it for income, you can use it for your death benefit, you can use it for estate planning. It's kind of a Swiss Army knife, but anytime something tries to do everything, it does certain things not so well.
14: Yeah.
13: One of those is exceptional growth is gone.
14: Okay.
13: You're not going to beat the stock market over 20 years with a long-term or an index universal life insurance policy. Not going to happen. But it could beat your bond funds.
14: Mm-hmm.
13: Net of fees. It could beat your bond funds over a 15-year period of time. Mm. Not in the first 5 years. The fees are expensive. So then you have to ask yourself, what's the prepared reaction you want if you were to get sick early in retirement? What would the prepared reaction be if you were to get sick later? What are you okay with? What are you not okay with? Everyone's different.
14: Yeah.
13: But that's a way that you could do it. Another way to do it is to focus on IRA to Roth conversions. This one's not insurance. This is the self-insure plan. But if you're going to end up in a very expensive end-of-life situation, you don't want taxes to be an additional burden. So let's say you retire today. 25 years from now, you're now in hospice, okay? Your spouse has passed, you're in the single tax bracket, and you have major bills.
14: Mm.
13: In the single tax bracket, that's very unforgiving. And with high costs, you could either have kept a lot of assets in your IRA, you've got your RMDs to deal with, plus all these additional costs, so you've got a tax burden in addition to your healthcare cost burden, or you could have slowly done IRA to Roth conversions so that later in life, you're paying for healthcare costs tax-free, maybe from your Roth or maybe from your brokerage account. Long healthcare planning is quite complicated, actually.
14: Yeah.
13: You've got multiple layers of headwinds against you, not to mention the inflationary factors of healthcare. But it's an important factor. There's more than one way to solve it. The question is, which one's right for you? And I don't know that an extensive amount of AI questions is going to get you just right there.
14: Mm.
13: I think AI is brilliant. I'm not saying, oh, it's terrible, but AI is going to give you popular consensus of what is generally talked about online.
14: Right. Because that's what it's been trained on. That's the data. It only knows what it gets, you know, inputted into.
13: Open up one of your AIs, just be for fun.
14: Okay.
13: Don't say who the AI is.
14: I won't.
13: Reveal. Pick any of your favorites. I don't care which one. And just say, pretend I'm 65 years old. Or no, pretend I'm 60 years old.
14: Okay.
13: Should I buy a long-term care policy? And if so, how much? Let's just see what it says. This would be kind of fun.
14: Should I buy a long-term care policy?
13: Yeah, say asset-based long-term care. Let's try and be more accurate with it. Just try and help it out. But these are huge, huge things. Oh, the polls have changed. And now we have running out of money and healthcare costs tied for first. Market crashes. That's interesting. Maybe what we're talking about with a prepared reaction has helped some people uncheck that box.
14: Mm.
13: The polls are changing.
14: Yeah, it wouldn't be the first time. So pretend I'm 60 years old. Should I buy an asset-based long-term care policy?
13: Yeah, what's it going to say here?
14: Okay, it's currently
13: thinking. So there we go. Let it think.
14: Yeah, doing its thing here.
13: By the way, put in the chat or www.retireontime.com/ask if you want to submit any questions. You'll be doing the last half the show answering your questions. Whatever you submit, anything pertains to retirement, we're gonna address them one by one. All right. So, David, what does it say?
14: I must have it on like high think.
13: All right.
14: All right, here we go. The honest answer for a hypothetical six-year-old is it depends. And the factors it depends on are the whole game. Here's how I'd frame that decision rather than a yes or no. Okay, so...
13: That's good. I appreciate where it's going.
14: Yeah. Man, it's giving me a lot here. There's multiple paragraphs. I don't know if I can just sit and read all of this.
13: Yeah. Is there a summary at the end?
14: Okay. The case against buying one, you may be able to self-insure. The money could grow more if invested. And you're paying for guarantees you might not value. The case for it. It converts an open-ended, potentially catastrophic and hard-to-plan-for liability into a known cost, protects a spouse and the estate, and removes the emotional and logistical burden of family members having to fund or provide care.
13: And who's to say which is your priority?
14: Mm-hmm, right.
13: People that make a career out of selling long-term care want you to buy it, and that's the answer they're going to recommend.
14: Yeah.
13: People who don't are going to say, oh, just self-insure, keep your assets into a portfolio that I charge 1% on, and you'll be fine. It's so biased.
14: Mm-hmm.
13: I mean, really, like, there is no silver lining here. It's just whoever you're talking with. I mean, we do a lot of one-time plans. We just go down a series of questions, and honestly, whichever one fits for you, we're happy to do.
14: Mm-hmm.
13: But it's a very tricky question with a lot of sales influence in this industry, where half of the financial professionals want to sell it to you and the other half say, no, keep it, self-insure, and we'll keep charging you 1%.
14: Well, surprisingly, this seems fairly thoughtful here.
13: That's good.
14: Yeah. He says none of this is a substitute for running the actual numbers against a specific balance sheet, income plan, and family situation, which is exactly the planning work that would drive the real recommendation.
13: Well, this isn't the first time that I've seen AI cite my articles. It used to be only on flat markets. No, right. I'm joking. But it did take my research for flat markets, but on this one it might be a little bit different. But right. Yeah, plan first, explore your strategy second, and then pick the right tools for you.
14: Mm-hmm.
13: Has to be that way. Has to.
14: Yes.
13: So, all right, we're going to wrap this section up and then go to your questions for the remaining of the time we have today. But if you want to start exploring what your retirement could look like, actually like sit down and have a conversation where you look at the projections first, you find the leaks in your plan, the inefficiencies, the risks you don't want to take, and some of them you may not know exist, and then start finding the right investments and products for your plan, whether it's long-term care or not, whether it's IUL or not, whether it's an annuity or not. I mean, we do a lot of plans where it's all securities.
14: Mm-hmm.
13: We're good with it either way. We're one-time planners. 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Go through the planning process. 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But if nothing else, the goal is simple. 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
14: Hmm.
13: Make sure that you've got the right solutions so that you have the right prepared reactions for what you're looking for. 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We've got some availability over the next 2 weeks to get that. And here's how it works for all of you that are with us. The 30-minute call that you will schedule is simple. We ask you, what do you want your retirement to look like? And what do you want from a financial professional? Some people say, I only want tax planning. Some people say, I have no idea what I'm doing. I know this is my lump of money and I need to figure out where it goes. And there's a lot in between.
14: Mm.
13: Just tell us what you want. And then we say, all right, here are the next steps. Here's what it could look like. How do you want to proceed? That's the end of the call, by the way. How do you want to proceed?
14: Yeah.
13: It's okay to say no. If you decide to proceed, if it makes sense, you get the first two planning sessions on us. Doesn't cost you a dime. And the reason why we do that is because the first session, you're going to see what a plan actually should look like. And the second session, you're going to see what portfolio discovery actually looks like. We're not going to solve everything in the two sessions, but you are able to see what the plot process is supposed to look like, at least in our opinion, because that gives you clarity in a very abstract world.

0: money or your taxable money.
1: Okay, so defining taxable real quick, if it's after-tax money, you've already paid taxes on it. If it grows, typically you'll pay a capital gain tax when you sell it or when you realize the assets. If you pass it to your beneficiaries in normal investment environments, that's going to be legacy, right? They get step up in basis. It's basically tax-free to them, okay? Mm-hmm. So like the money in your savings account, that's kind of what we're talking about when we say taxable or brokerage. So now that we have that definition, the answer is it depends. If you are looking for cash growth, so like chapter 4 of the book, How to Retire on Time, we talk about your reserves. If you're looking for growth with protection, I would typically favor your IRA assets.
0: Okay.
1: Not the Roth. Roth is long-term, but IRA assets, you want to spend it down somewhat in the near future, 10 to 15 years at the latest. But annuities, a lot of people don't realize this, are taxes ordinary income.
0: Okay.
1: So if it's in an IRA, it's not that big of a deal. Everything's taxes ordinary income. Mm-hmm. It's a mechanism inside an IRA. But if you buy a bunch of annuities with non-qualified assets and it grows, you're going to pay ordinary income on something that you could have done long-term capital gains with. That's a tax inefficiency.
0: Right.
1: And so net of tax, you might consider buffered ETFs in your non-qualified, your brokerage funds for cash growth with protection. And you need the max buffers, by the way, to do this. So look for the ones that have 100% buffer in them. And then IRA is more on the annuity side. Now, we don't want to say, well, I've got this much in this account, this much in that account, so I'm just going to arbitrarily, like, don't do that. Don't just go buy a bunch of these things. Plan first, strategy second, then you explore the right investments or products, because sometimes the sequencing will influence what should go where and so on. But generally speaking, if you're looking for cash growth and control on your cash, IRA is going to be on the indexed annuity side. Non-qualified or brokerage can be on the buffered ETF side. Now, if you're looking for lifetime income, that changes. This gets more complicated.
0: Okay.
1: So if you were to put, let's say, $500,000, okay, hypothetically into a non-qualified annuity, and then you turned on income a year later, okay, these are index annuities, for example. There's other versions like a SPIA, single premium instant annuity, and so on. There's different versions of this. But if with an index annuity, you put the money in, you get the payout for life, okay? Your taxable income is a bit different. Some of it is quote-unquote the basis, which will not be taxed. And then the other part is a calculation. This is Article 72 of the IRS code.
0: Mm-hmm.
1: So 72A, 72T, 72K, like there's all these different parts of it. But it says that you're looking at what is the expected growth of it, or the returns of the lifetime income, and then they tax the top of it as ordinary income.
0: Mm.
1: That's a complicated tax conversation, because you have to ask yourself, well, what's your expected taxes going to look like? Do you want the majority, it's usually the majority of it to be tax-free with some of it taxes ordinary income? Does that push into an unfavorable tax situation? Does it not? Does it open up you to do more IRA to Roth conversions because the majority of the basis is tax-free? You have to ask all these other questions of what are the other strategies you may or may not want to do in that moment.
0: Mm.
1: Sometimes it makes sense to do IRA for lifetime income, and sometimes it makes sense to do non-qualified. But then you have to also ask yourself, where is the money coming from? Because if you invested just in the S&P 500, let's say, for a long, long time, it probably doesn't make sense to sell an asset with a lot of gains and put it in something that's then going to get taxed as ordinary income. So some people say, well, I've got the cash here. Great. Some people say, well, I just invest in these things and we can harvest a lot of losses and move it over there. And that might make sense. For other people, they're just sitting on a lot of cash because they've always just had a lot of cash because they were CD investors and they stopped rolling over the CD and they're looking for something new. Everyone's different. And I say that because too many people are saying, well, I want that, and they don't care about the cost to get the thing that they want.
0: Mm. So
1: that was a mouthful, wasn't it?
0: what's the executive summary here then on that? So two options, either qualified or non-qualified money, right?
1: Generally speaking, if you want cash growth, dynamic reserves, flexibility, index annuities would be on the qualified or the IRA side, buffered ETFs on the non-qualified side. Okay. Generally speaking, that's typically what we

0: see from a tax standpoint, mm-hmm. from a portfolio design standpoint. But when you look at lifetime income, you need to ask more questions. And there are layers upon layers upon layers of questions of where the assets are. What do you want your plan to look like? What strategies are you looking to implement? Mm-hmm. What's the withdrawal sequencing? And then you can start to shape what it could be.
1: Okay.
0: Let me say it this way. I'm not a sculptor, but I assume when you start to sculpt a large lump of clay, mm-hmm. you don't get granular first. You kind of have to like say, okay, well, we want to carve another Michelangelo. So you carve out a little bit, the arms, they're kind of there, and then the legs and the body and the torso and the head, and you get close. And then you say, okay, let's get a little bit more detailed. And then you start shaping the arms a little bit more. And mm-hmm. every iteration brings in more detail.
1: Mm-hmm.
0: That has to be how planning is done. And every layer has to acknowledge the tax ramifications of those decisions.
1: Yeah.
0: I joke, well, you know this internally, we joke, most of our job is really tax planning and tax coordination. The investment side's easy. This is the investment tool. This is what it does. How do the taxes play a factor? That is most of our conversations.
1: Right.
0: Because it's such a big deal.
1: Yes.
0: We got a question that popped in here. If I already have a pre-tax fixed indexed annuity, is it beneficial advisable to convert that to a Roth within the annuity? Well, that depends on the annuity and your IRA to Roth conversion schedule. But generally speaking, if you're doing IRA to Roth conversion schedule, then you're going to look at, okay, well, what's the purpose of the annuity? Is it a part of your reserve strategy? Is it not? Is it a part of your income strategy or not? And then you've got to break down, okay, do they allow you to do partial conversions or is it all or none? If you've already turned on the income, could they do partial conversions or none? Usually it's all or none at that point. And then, I mean, Chris, it's a great question, but man, is it a complex, it's a decision tree that's kind of difficult to do. But generally speaking, my opinion is that you would want to favor your long-term growth vehicles, like your ETFs, to do more IRA to Roth conversions, because your reserves, if you follow the protocol in the book, you want to spend down your annuities sooner than later. Annuities are not a good, if you're using them for cash, they're not as good of a long-term growth vehicle.
1: Mm.
0: The day you retire is the day your reserves are the highest, the greatest allocation. And then as the market crashes happen, as you're spending down income, you want to lower your reserves. And I'll say it as simply as I can. The day you retire, let's say you're 60 years old, you might have 3 or 4 market crashes left. That's the purpose of the reserves, to get you through those market crashes. But now you're 86 years old, you might have 1 market crash left. You don't need as much money in your reserves.
1: Right.
0: Now, you may want less risk, more of a preferential position, but you don't need as much in the reserves to get you through. So I would favor liquidity and long-term growth on the IRA to Roth conversions, knowing that you might spend down your IRA assets sooner for tax planning purposes. Chris, I hope that helps. And if you've got additional questions, just put in the chat. We'll keep going, keep things humming along here. There's another response here I got. Do you have a graphic or flow chart of when to use the buffered ETF versus an annuity for a retiree that has minimum income needs?
1: Mm.
0: No. We should, but I don't know how to create that flow chart because you're asking multiple questions at the same time.
1: Yeah, there's not one right answer for sort of the masses to create a flow chart.
0: Well, and part of it too is the factor of what's the prepared reaction that you want.
1: Mm-hmm.
0: And so you're answering emotional suitability with financial suitability, and those are technically different, though they share space sometimes, plus the tax planning, your lifestyle planning, your legacy planning. There's multiple questions asked at the same time. Mm. I haven't figured out how to do a proper flow chart for this yet.
1: Mm.
0: It's not binary. I wish it were. That'd be really nice.
1: Yeah.
0: But you're having to weight certain things and then the consequence of it. And I'll say it kind of this way. And I say this in jest. This is a joke.
1: Okay.
0: This is hyperbolic. Do not do what I'm about to say. But if you want to pay the government the least amount of money in taxes, convert everything you have from your IRA assets to your Roth.
1: Uh-huh.
0: It's going to destroy your plan, but you're going to pay the government the least amount of dollars.
1: Yeah.
0: Because if you're smart about your taxes, you're going to slowly do IRA to Roth conversions over a longer term period of time while managing your tax brackets and your effective tax rate. You keep more of your money, but more dollars technically go to the government too at the same time. So don't get greedy, but also make sure that you have the right goals in mind. If you have the right goals and you work backwards, it starts to kind of lend a better understanding of the right path for you. Because really what we're all doing is just every plan is walking a fine line, not a tightrope, but a fine line of balancing how to get the most out of your money.
1: Yeah.
0: And it's all about having a series of strategies, protocols that dictate what are you going to do for your income, tax planning, healthcare preparation, and so on when the markets are up and when the markets go down. When your health is good and when your health changes and so on. You've got to have that kind of depth. That's why we do comprehensive planning, not just, hey, here's a portfolio and good luck. Hey, here's an annuity, buy that. We've solved your income. You're welcome. Good luck. No, that's just ridiculous. Mm-hmm. So Chris, Steve, everyone else that's chatting in with us, hopefully that helps. Let us know if it doesn't. You can't offend us.
1: Right.
0: We're here to have a fun conversation. So all right, let's keep going here. Got another question that just popped in. This is going to take the rest of our time. Can you share different strategies to help prepare a couple for when one spouse passes? I'm going to give you some themes on this one. So the first theme is worst case scenario. What happens if one spouse passes very, very quickly? And you have to ask yourself, what's the single tax bracket look like? And where would the assets be at that point? So Generally speaking, if you have one spouse that files for Social Security later, what's the better Social Security amount? Because the surviving spouse gets the higher Social Security benefit. Is there a pension? Is there not a pension? Is there a annuity income stream? Is there not? If there is, are they all 100% survivability or not? So then you're gathering, okay, well, here's the income stream and then here's the gap between the income sources that are coming in as a single individual now. Here's the single tax bracket. Here's the net income we want. And then here's the portfolio burden. That's the standard that allows you to work backwards. Uh-huh. Now that says, hey, you know, gosh, someone's health is doing really, really well. We should have longevity. Or someone's health is declining. We need to maybe push the limits a little bit. Maybe we're going into the 32nd percent tax bracket, which is still a good deal if you look at historically what the effective tax rates have been. Still a good deal, but you might push it a little bit more to get more money from the IRA to Roth so that the surviving spouse isn't hit as hard with RMDs and with taxes and so on. But you start with end-of-life resources, the income systems, the tax buckets, pre-tax, after-tax, tax-free buckets. And then you work backwards and you have to ask yourself, what's more important? What am I willing to push? And what are we going to gain from that? What are we going to lose from that? And those are very dynamic conversations. But it's pretty, I mean, the planning process falls on what's right for that individual or that couple. It's usually the wife who typically lives longer that's more concerned. But ladies, if you're in here and you're not talking to your advisor, if you're not expressing your opinions, if you have no voice, find another advisor that's willing to give you a voice, because the retirement plan's probably more for you than anyone else.
1: Right.
0: And typically it's the guy that's doing the investing and the wife is saying, I trust him. He's got it. Well, that works until he's dead. Mm-hmm. And then you're stuck picking up the pieces and having to learn all this. Right now, what is the prepared reaction that you are willing to experience for if that were to happen? And maybe he lives longer. But you have to be able to find that consensus that works for both of you. Don't miss out on that.
1: Yeah.
0: All right. We got one here, last thing here, Chris, and then we're going to wrap up the show. And we have not turned on our annuity yet and are allowed to do partial conversions. That's awesome. This is doable. Lifetime income is planned to be used for our personal pension income. Yep. So I'm thinking about doing IRA Roth conversions. Chris, I would say just schedule a call. There are still many factors, but you're in a great spot. If you can do partial conversions today, maybe you can do it also when the income's turned on. A lot of factors here, but this is the point of the planning process. Trying to give you as much as I can without giving you financial advice, because advice is for the individual. This is information to the masses.
1: Mm-hmm.
0: So appreciate you all being here today. It's been a lot of fun. As always, we are live every Tuesday at noon. If you're on our newsletter, you can get the link and interact with us. We post the show every Saturday morning on YouTube. And if you're in the Kansas City area, then you're also hearing us on the radio, on KCMO and other stations locally. Having a lot of fun. Thanks for being here. Don't forget, download the book, How to Retire on Time Today, by going to retireontime.com. And if you're within 5 years of retirement or already retired, start the planning process now. It is much easier to put together a more comprehensive retirement plan while the markets are up.
1: Yeah.
0: It is much harder to help you if the markets have gone down. I don't know if the markets are going to go down next month or in 5 years. Just saying, it's a good time to get these ducks in a row. And if you want to work with a flat fee, one-time plan operation that does it, flat fee, simple, build the plan, call it good, we might be your solution.
1: Mm-hmm.
0: 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Thank you all for being here. We'll see you next week.
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4: She's a hurricane. I'm Carmen Roberts, Fox News. Lala strengthens into a Category 1 hurricane as it aims for the Big Island of Hawaii. Honolulu Mayor Rick Blangiardi.
5: We've prepared very thoroughly this week across all sectors.
4: And Fox Weather's Katie Byrne has more from Honolulu.
6: The Big Island set to see the first and the strongest impacts from Lala. In parts of the state, we could see more than 2 feet of rain. We could see mudslides, flooding, and waves reaching 20 feet as well. So people spent most of yesterday getting ready. You could see long lines at gas stations and stores as families stocked up ahead of the possible power outages we could be seeing. Across Honolulu, businesses are putting sandbags in place, bracing for flooding. Governor Josh Green has declared a state of emergency here. There's at least 180 service members with the Hawaii National Guard standing by to deploy if needed.
4: And Lala is about 300 miles southeast of Honolulu. Speaking on Long Island, New York, President Trump touted a sharp drop in violent crime. Fox's Alex Hogan reports.
7: President Trump spoke and praised law enforcement at the Nassau County Police Academy as he spoke and highlighted the decreasing violent crime across the country.
8: I'm thrilled to announce that the FBI has just released a new uniform crime report showing that in 2025, we achieved the single largest reduction in violent crime in American history.
7: Violent crime decreased about 9%. Rape cases decreased by more than 7%. Cases of robbery decreased by roughly 18%. We saw property crime dropping by about 12% and aggravated assault decreasing roughly 7%.
4: And Democrats reshuffled their 2028 presidential primary calendar, putting South Carolina first on January 22nd, followed by Nevada on February 1st. 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
4: Luigi Mangione pleaded guilty yesterday to federal charges in the 2024 killing of UnitedHealthcare's CEO outside a Manhattan hotel. Fox's CB Cotton reports from New York City.
13: His defense attorneys are arguing that putting Mangione on trial in New York State Court would violate New York State's double jeopardy protections. Now that Mangione has admitted to killing UnitedHealthcare CEO Brian Thompson, he pleaded guilty to federal charges of stalking resulting in death. Mangione's defense team has formally filed that motion asking the judge to dismiss the upcoming state trial, which is scheduled to begin on September 8th. During yesterday's confession, Thompson's wife wiped away tears. The family also released a statement saying in part, quote, "Nothing will ease the pain of losing him."
4: Sentencing is set for December 18th. Prosecutors say they will seek life in prison. And the Manhattan DA's office says it remains committed to pursuing the state murder case. Virginia State University lifted a campus lockdown earlier today after a shooting this morning. Injured five people, one critically. Police are searching for multiple suspects and say that the university is keeping a strong police presence on campus. As the school year approaches, Colorado school districts are rolling out electric buses.
14: Advancements with these electric buses is it is very, very quiet. That is a huge difference compared to those diesel buses. The other thing, they have seat belts on here where they can fit three elementary school students or two middle or high school students in general. So we also learned that with the EV buses, they shouldn't have any issues despite extreme cold temperatures or extreme hot temperatures. They are going to be within a certain amount of route that the bus's electric energy level will never go below 50%. But a lot of advancements.
4: Courtney Fromm with Fox 31 Denver, and I'm Carmen Roberts, and this is Fox News.
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20: 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I am your host, Steve Summers, and I've got to tell you, we have got a fascinating show for you today. Now, if you're like most people, you may have noticed that when you hit 50, you kind of hit the wall. You know, between your joints, the heart, the brain, your eyes, your energy, you name it. Now, when you hit 50, you have to pay attention to your health. We all know that. So whether you're 40 or 50 or say in your 60s or 70s or even older for that matter, our guest today says he's discovered something that you can unlock the key to feeling better at any age. This is exciting. What is it? What are we talking about? Why do you need to know about this? Well, stay tuned. Dr. Neil Levin is on the line here. Dr. Neil Levin is a chiropractor. He's a nutritionist. He's a longtime advisor for Purity Products. Welcome, Dr. Levin. So great to have you back on the show today. This is a big story, isn't it?
21: Oh, absolutely, Steve. And let's cut right to the chase here. That discovery you talked about at the top there, it's krill oil, because krill oil is simply amazing for us. It's great for the heart, great for the joints, fantastic for the brain, for the eyes. I mean, I have people coming into my clinic every single day, and they want to feel better. I mean, they want to feel physically better, stronger. They want their joints to feel comfortable, but they want to stay mentally sharp. They want to keep that brain thinking like it did when they were younger. They want to protect themselves from coronary heart disease and maintain those flexible, healthy, youthful arteries for wonderful circulation. Hey, Steve, they want to boost their energy. And
20: absolutely,
21: you know, why not? I mean, we deserve it. And that's what we're going to be talking about here today with this Krill Omega 50 Plus, which is the cutting-edge combination, Steve, of krill oil, which is so fabulous for us. But we've infused the krill oil. Now, this is so important. We've infused the krill oil with the high omega-3 concentrated fish oil. You need to do that when you're dealing with krill, because krill just isn't high enough in omega-3. There's so many other important parameters and virtues, but you got to get that high omega-3 fish oil in there, and we've done that. So this is now the best of both worlds, but we didn't stop there. For the 50-plussers, we've added some vitamin D. We doubled the antioxidant power, and Steve, we actually increased the amount of krill by 67%. So this now becomes the finest omega-3 nutrient in the world, as far as I'm concerned.
20: This is very, very exciting. This krill oil sensation, I mean, it is all over the news, Dr. Neil Levin. Great studies are out there. Many experts are declaring that krill oil is better than fish oil. So give us this lowdown on this krill omega 50 plus formula.
21: Right. Steve, you know, if I told you, and we did talk about this before the show, that this is one tiny pill that benefits the joints and the brain and memory, mood, coronary heart disease, wonderful for the arteries, makes your hair shine, great for the skin. I mean, what would you say to that?
20: Hey, where is it? Where can I get this stuff?
21: Right, and we have it. It's krill omega 50 plus, and we're going to give it to everybody for free today. And that's really cool, because Purity wants everybody to try this because they know they're going to see a huge difference. But get this, on top of that, for the first 1,000 people that call today, we're giving away a second gift, because I just demanded this. You know, when we're dealing with the 50 plusers, and hey, you know, if you're 40 and you feel like your energy is low, this is for you also. But for people 50 and over, we're also giving away free B12 energy melts. I demanded this because, hey, as we're getting a little older, we don't absorb that B12 as well. And I want you to feel the benefits from this krill omega 50 plus. So I'm going to jack up those B12 levels for you today as well. You know, what a value proposition.
20: You know, when it comes to your health, it really is a win-win. This is amazing. I heard you say that this can actually reduce the risk of coronary heart disease. I mean, when you hear that, whose ears don't perk up after that? How exactly does that work anyway?
21: Right. Well, krill omega 50 plus, remember, this is the combination of krill oil with the high omega-3, highly concentrated fish oil. So it's much higher in omega-3s than most krill oil formulas would be. So when we're dealing with the high omega-3 fish oil, we're talking about support for the HDL cholesterol, healthy, youthful, flexible arteries. That's so great for the circulation, heart muscle strength, platelet activity, red blood cells that stay nice and soft and flexible so they can work their way through those little capillaries. Oh, what about triglycerides? That becomes so important. So this krill omega 50 plus supports the heart in so many ways. And you know, the bottom line is we need to think about this, because as we're getting a little older, 50 plus, maybe mid 40s, certainly 60s and 70s, it's decision time. I mean, you know your body's not working the way it did when you were in your 30s.
20: Exactly.
21: The energy might not be there. You need to make a decision. Are you going to take it laying down and just let yourself get old, or are you going to do something about it? Are you going to stay physically active? Are you going to do the things you need to stay healthy? And getting these omega-3s, the krill oil, the vitamin D, the antioxidants makes such a difference. This is a game changer for anybody in that 50-plus age group.
20: Doc, this is absolutely great information. I know that omega-3s, talk about that just for a second, are best known for their cardiovascular benefits, and they're certainly also known as brain food. Now, we've discussed this in some of the past shows. If you would, touch on the brain benefits for our listeners listening out there today, and tell us why you say that supplementing with omega-3s isn't just a good idea for the brain, but an absolute necessity.
21: Oh, this is such an important point that you're bringing up. Absolutely. For brain health, we must get these omega-3s back in there. You know, when you think about omega-3s and you think about brain health and memory and mood and feeling sharp, you really want to single out the DHA component. That's the docosahexaenoic acid. You know what, Steve? Your brain is 60% fat by weight. And of that, 25% needs to be DHA. You know what I use an analogy in my practice? People understand calcium and bone health, right? If you don't have calcium in your diet and you don't supplement with calcium, your bones are going to get brittle and weak. You understand that, right?
20: Right, exactly.
21: That's what happens to bones. Bones need calcium for their normal strength and structure. Now, with the brain, it's the same. DHA for normal structure. We use this for one brain neuron to communicate with another, to build out the brain, to make the serotonin, the dopamine, all the feel-good neurotransmitters. So must have it, must get it back in there. So important. And with this krill omega 50 plus, we've increased the level of DHA because we put the concentrated omega-3s in there. Now, with krill omega 50 plus, you're going to get 130 milligrams of DHA per serving, Steve.
20: Wow.
21: The leading brand of krill oil, you're going to get 24.
0: Excellent.
21: 24 in the leading brand, you're going to get 130 with Krill Omega 50 Plus. That's why this is so incredible for the brain.
0: This is absolutely exciting. I got to tell you, though, during the last Krill show that we did together, you totally shocked me, Doc. I remember this specifically. You said that,
21: tell me, I'm on the edge of my seat. What did I say?
0: You said, and I remember, that the studies show that krill oil improves joint comfort in just 7 days. Now, if the benefits of the brain and the heart didn't perk my ears up, that certainly would. If you would touch on the study and tell us how this works.
21: Right. That was a great study. In fact, that's the reason I started taking krill oil about 5-6 years ago. Mm-hmm. Pilot study, double blind, placebo controlled, exactly what you want to see out of the Journal of the American College of Nutrition. Now, participants got 300 milligrams of krill oil or placebo. Now, remember, in Krill Omega 50 Plus, we're giving you even more. We're giving you 500 milligrams of krill oil, so even more potent. But the participants in the study that got the krill oil got some amazing joint benefits, Steve. Get this. In just 7 days, and you remember this from the last show, but yeah, in just 7 days, they were 28% more comfortable. That's a jaw dropper. When I read that, I immediately went out and bought my first bottle of krill oil. But after 30 days, they were 38% more comfortable. The researchers didn't stop there. They looked at flexibility of the joints. They looked at function of the joints. All improved, and I call this the krill oil advantage. So if you're out there and you're taking fish oil, well, fish oil is great. I mean, fish oil is in here. It's so important, but you're not going to get the same joint advantages just on krill. You're not going to experience this joint comfort benefit that we get specifically from the krill. And remember, in Krill Omega 50 Plus, we've jacked up the levels of the krill 67% more. So in terms of dosage, fantastic.
0: That's big. That is absolutely big. Hey, I was on the website, and the testimonials on the Krill Omega 50 Plus, they're incredible. I mean, people obviously love this product. I'd like to share a couple of my favorites here.
21: Sure.
0: Believer writes in, she's a female age 45 to 54 from Georgia. She rates it 5 out of 5 stars. She writes, "This has helped. Less grind on my knees when climbing up the steps. Beneficial to my overall health, both physically and mentally. I just feel better," is what she said. Also, Safety Susan, age 55 to 64 from Sacramento, California. She writes to 5 out of 5 stars. "I was a little worried about fishy aftertaste. However, I have not burped it even once. Because I like it better than regular fish oil. The capsule size is smaller and it's easy to swallow." This is big. The capsule size being smaller.
21: You know, and I'm really glad you picked that one out, because Safety Suzanne picks out a very important point there. I don't think we've really harped on this enough, because people have trouble swallowing those huge horse pills, you know, those huge omega-3 pills. These are tiny. So this is why this is such a breakthrough. These capsules are so small and easy to swallow. Anybody can easily swallow them. But at the same time, we've increased the dosage of krill by 67%. We've boosted the antioxidant power. The vitamin D is in there. We supercharged the whole thing with the high omega-3, highly concentrated fish oil. So important for the heart. So yeah, Safety Suzanne, she really nailed it there. I want to read a couple myself. This one in front of me, Blessed. She's in the 55 to 64 age bracket, Fort Worth, Texas, 5 out of 5 stars. She writes, "I was experiencing brain fog. I couldn't remember things at work. Felt I was slowing down mentally. Purity was offering a free bottle. I've been taking it for a year, and I swear by it. I have experienced a difference in my brain and body." Good for you, Bless. Let me read one more. Odie, 54, male in the 55 to 64 category, 5 out of 5 stars. He's from Canada. He writes, "Awesome experience. I started taking Krill Omega 50 Plus about 5 weeks ago and have nothing but good things to say about it. I'm experiencing more benefits than I thought possible. The most noticeable is that I feel more mentally alert. I'm finding it easier to get out of bed in the morning. I feel satisfied with 6 to 8 hours of sleep. I wake up with an energy that I haven't felt in a long, long time." You know what? I'm not surprised at these testimonials at all, because, again, I take this product myself. Mm-hmm. It's fabulous. My patients love the Krill Omega 50 Plus. They feel it in their joints. They feel it in their brain. They feel it in their energy, their circulation. They just feel better. That's what everybody tells me when they get in this Krill Omega 50 Plus.
0: Now, Dr. Neil Levin, talk for a minute, if you would, about the B12 energy melts, too. This is really an exciting addition. You gave these away in our last Krill show as well, and the feedback has been absolutely overwhelming. People simply love the energy, the pep, the vigor they feel when they have their B12 levels restored with these. And now Purity's going to do it again. So 2 free bottles here today for the listeners. Tell us about this.
21: Yeah, remember, first of all the listeners today that pick up the phone and call are going to get a free bottle of this Krill Omega 50 Plus. Amazing with the krill oil, 67% more krill oil, the high omega-3 fish oil, boosting those omega-3 levels, so critical for the heart, for the skin, for the hair, for the eyes. On top of that, we added the vitamin D, so important, so pure, so pristine. But now, the B12 energy melts, why are they here? I said to Purity, I said, guys, we're dealing with the 50-plussers here. Even people 45, 50, 60, 70, they're having more trouble absorbing the B12. And B12 is critical. You think B12, think energy. If your energy is low and you're in your 50s or 60s, I mean, it may be a B12 issue. B12 helps the body to make red blood cells. We need that to carry oxygen to the tissue, so important for energy. B12 helps us to burn carbohydrates and turn them into energy. 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So these B12 energy melts, they're fantastic. You put one on your tongue, tastes delicious. 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And what B12 energy melts do is they help bump up your levels of B12. And if you were a little low on B12, you really do feel a difference. 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
20: 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Now, Doc, I've seen these ads where they say that krill oil is 48 times stronger than fish oil. Is that true? Does that make any sense?
21: Well, you know, obviously these are the krill guys talking, right?
20: Right.
21: But you could look at it both ways. Let's get into krill in just a moment. But first, let's pat the fish oil guys on the shoulder, because, you know, you could say that the fish oil is better and stronger, but we're talking about the concentrated high omega-3 fish oil here, because it's higher in the omega-3s, the EPA and DHA that are so important for the heart, the brain, the memory, mood, your eyes, your skin, your hair, your nails. So in one sense, you could say, well, the fish oil is better. But in another sense, I have to hand it to the krill guys, because in terms of antioxidant power, krill oil is extraordinary. And it's because there's a molecule in krill oil that's naturally occurring called astaxanthin. And this astaxanthin, Steve, this is one of the most powerful antioxidants we've ever discovered. Steve, by one measure of antioxidant activity, it's 6,000 times stronger than vitamin C.
20: Wow.
21: So amazing antioxidant power in the krill. And now, as we're getting older, 50-plussers like myself, I'm 52, and we don't make as many antioxidants naturally. Our antioxidant systems are kind of slowing down, and at the same time, we're producing more free radicals naturally. This is why we call it Krill Omega 50+, extra antioxidant power and extra krill. 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Plus, the vitamin D, so important for us. And this is just an incredible value proposition. I have folks, they were going out and they were getting the krill separately and the fish oil separately, the antioxidants, the vitamin. You could spend $75 doing that.
20: No kidding.
21: You're getting it all for free today. This is the best of both worlds, this combination product with the krill and the fish oil. It's not one being better than the other. They're both great. And this is the best of both worlds.
20: You know, thank God for Purity products. I'm serious. Seriously, because when you think about where our food supply has gone and where we are today, we have to have something that allows us to feel better as we age, to age gracefully. It's amazing to me as we talk
21: about
20: this.
21: And that's why I love the way that Purity gives away the free bottles. Because, you know, people can be skeptical.
20: Sure.
21: They should be skeptical. But now they can be skeptical and they say, okay, you know what? This sounds pretty important. I'm going to give this a go. It's only going to cost me $6.95. And they get it and they try it out. And what they start to see, because it doesn't take long, remember that joint study, 7 days, 28% more comfortable. What they start to see is, hey, I'm more comfortable. I feel better. They notice their energy is better. And they realize, hey, you know what? This is important. And they tell their friends and they tell their relatives and they tell their loved ones. And Purity's been doing business this way for, I don't know, 20 years now. Let's look at one more. You know, this is a great testimonial by Gracie. 5 out of 5 stars, she writes, it works. I feel a difference in my joints after only 1 week. Also, you have the nicest staff. That's Gracie writes. You have the nicest staff. People are going to appreciate working with Purity. They're a fantastic company. They put their money where their mouth is. They give out free bottles and you try it and you're like, wow, this is great stuff. Thank God for Purity.
20: Let's talk about the heart health for a moment. It's probably the single greatest concern that people face as they age. So anything that we can do to boost heart health becomes really a top priority. You know this, I know this, and those folks out there know this as well. And I know you mentioned earlier that omega-3s literally lower our risk of coronary heart disease. Do I have that correct? Because that's a big statement.
21: You know, absolutely. I mean, protecting the heart, this is why I put omega-3s on the map back in the 70s. Dr. Dierberg discovered, you know, how protective they were for the Eskimos. Mm-hmm. By the way, he's a wonderful guy. I had lunch with him a year or two ago. Great conversation. But bottom line is omega-3s protect our heart in so many ways. They promote a smooth, rhythmical heartbeat, important for the body's normal inflammatory response in the heart muscle, inside the arteries and veins. They promote those youthful, flexible arteries, so important for circulation. They promote healthy blood platelet activity, healthy red blood cell activity. They support healthy blood pressure. That's very important. Triglycerides. So they do so much for the heart. So simply amazing cardiovascular protection with these omega-3s.
20: It just keeps getting better, doesn't it? Hey, you know, I got to remind our listeners.
21: I have patients come in here all the time, and I'm like, are you taking your omega-3s? I hope you're still taking your omega-3s. You know, they're afraid to say no. Hey, no, I'm like the omega-3 doctor. Take your omega-3s. In fact, if there was only one nutrient that I could take, Steve, honest to God, if there was only one nutrient that I could take, hands down, it's omega-3s. That's the first most important nutrient you could take. And this krill omega 50 plus, I love the way they combine the krill oil with the fish oil, so you're getting the best of both worlds. Can't beat it.
20: 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Doc, this study you sent me on this omega-3s and the memory is amazing. It seems that the participants taking omega-3s had some pretty incredible benefits here. When you talk about memory, that is something that kind of slips as we get older. Tell us more about this, would you?
21: Right. This was a great study, an important study, because what they did here was very interesting. This out of the journal Neurology, and what they did is they checked the omega-3 level in the red blood cells of women, 1,000 women, older women. So this is a big study, 1,000 women. Mm-hmm. But then again, 8 years later, and the women were on average 78 years old at this point, they did MRI scans of the women's brains. And what they found, Steve, this is so amazing, they found that the brain volume for the women that had higher omega-3 indexes, in other words, they had more omega-3s in their red blood cells, mm-hmm. the women that had more omega-3s in their red blood cells, they had higher brain volume. They were actually maintaining more of the youthful size of the brain. Their brains were bigger. You could see it plainly in the MRI measurements. That's really great. Cool. But not only that, there's a very important part of the brain known as the hippocampus, a very important part of the brain that facilitates learning, facilitates memory. And there was greater brain volume in the hippocampus for people that had more omega-3s in their red blood cells. That's how you can really measure how much omega-3 someone's taking in. So if you take omega-3s, you will raise your omega-3 index. We know this. It's a fact. You take omega-3s, you raise it up. So you want to have more omega-3s in your bloodstream. Very important. That's how it infuses into all the cell membranes, into the joints, into the brain, etc. So take the krill omega 50 plus. You get the krill oil, 67% more krill oil. So fantastic for the joints. You get the high omega 3 fish oil, vitamin D in there as well, astaxanthin for extra antioxidant power, and protect that brain, protect your memory, facilitate that quick, that youthful thinking that's so fun to have. When you feel sharp, when you feel like your brain is working great, you have that brain energy. It's more fun. It's more fun to be in a conversation. You feel better. You wake out of bed. You have that energy. You feel mentally alert. You feel alive. That's the way I want to feel. That's the way young people feel. That's why we put this in this Krill Omega 50 Plus. We want people to feel younger. We want people to maintain their youthful vigor and attitude. And that's what this Krill Omega 50 Plus is all about.
20: All right. I got to tell you, Dr. Levin, I take the Krill Omega 50 Plus. And one of the things that I absolutely love about the pill is that it's so small. I mean, it's so easy to take and so much better than trying to swallow one of those omega-3 horse pills, you know, the bigger ones. Anyone can take these with ease, and that's what's great about it. Tell us, how did you supercharge this formula while at the same time shrinking the capsule size? How do you do that?
21: Right. It's so amazing. This is really a breakthrough, Stephen. I mean, for those of you that are picturing this huge omega-3 pill, it's not like that. 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My son, Corey, has trouble swallowing pills. 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
20: Right,
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21: 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Everybody's getting that. Don't worry. You're definitely going to get that. But if you're one of the first 1,000 callers, then you get the free B12 energy melt. So, no, we need to talk about that one more time. But I want you to get that, too, and I demand this, because this is Krill Omega 50 Plus. We want this for the folks. Hey, if you're in your 40s and you feel run down, it's great for you, too. But 50s, 60s, 70s, folks in that age bracket, they're not absorbing the B12 as well, because they're losing some of the intrinsic factors in the GI tract that are responsible for absorbing the B12. So now you put the B12 energy melt on your tongue, tastes delicious, and it just gets in there and boosts up those levels of B12. What do you feel? When you boost your level of B12, if you had been low, you feel more energy, because B12 helps make the red blood cells, carry oxygen to the tissues, helps burn your carbs for energy, great for the hair, skin, and nails, great for so many things. 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
23: Thank you for tuning in. A great show ahead for you, so stay tuned. But before we begin, I'd like you to put on your thinking cap, all right? Can you name this nutrient? Now, nutritionists love it because clinical research shows it fights fatigue while promoting muscle strength and endurance. By one antioxidant measurement, it's 6,000 times more powerful than vitamin C. It's 800 times stronger than CoQ10. It can improve your depth perception. And millions of people in Japan use it every day to fight wrinkles and fine lines from the inside out. So what is it? What nutrient are we talking about? Well, Sherry Torkos is here to reveal the secret. She's a practicing pharmacist and author. She's written more than a dozen books on health, including the Canadian Encyclopedia of Natural Medicine. Welcome to the program, Sherry Torkos. Good to have you here.
24: Hey there, Mark. Thanks so much for having me. This secret nutrient that we're going to be talking about is called astaxanthin. Mm-hmm. And Reader's Digest, they featured it brilliantly in an article called The Latest It Antioxidant. Astaxanthin is a fountain of youth. As you mentioned, very popular in Japan, used mainstream for promoting beauty from within as a capsule. But here in North America, people just aren't as familiar with it. But listen to this. It has 60 human studies validating its efficacy. And as a pharmacist, this really caught my attention. And this nutrient is not something that you can get enough of in diet. It's found in salmon, mm-hmm. but you'd really have to eat a lot of salmon, like 5 pounds, just to get a good daily dose.
23: Well, so as much as I love salmon, but I'm not going that far. Sherry, I didn't know that there were 60-plus human clinical studies in this specific natural form of astaxanthin that happens to be in Purity's Asta FX formula. Talked about Japan. Now, this is a capsule. This particular astaxanthin is all the rage for skin health, as they've been finding in Japan. Very, very interesting on so many fronts here, right?
24: Yeah, for sure. I mean, astaxanthin at just a 4 milligram dose, and that's the clinical dose that is in Purity's AstaFX formula, mm-hmm. it's clinically tested and shown to fight fine lines and wrinkles from the inside, and millions in Asia take it daily just for that. And I don't want to get too technical here, but just one human study that I'd like to mention to back up these benefits. They used the exact same dose and the type of astaxanthin that's in Purity's product, and they discovered significant benefits for skin hydration, skin texture, smoothness, elasticity, reduction of skin spots, and there was even a reduction of redness and an improvement in the evenness of skin tone. So we're talking about big beauty benefits, and it works from the inside out, which is fabulous. Men love it, women love it, and it's really catching on here in North America.
23: It sure is. It's a really impressive list of clinical benefits for beautifying skin from the inside out. No wonder they love it there in Japan, and now we're learning about it here. But Sherry, I know you like to say the wrinkle-reducing benefits and the skin tone benefits are just part of this. That's just kind of the cherry on the top. What do you mean by this?
24: Well, you know, I talk to a lot of people in the pharmacy every week. So I work as a pharmacist, and I also get a lot of friends and family and colleagues asking me about their health. And many people are, you know, in their 50s, 60s, 70s, and they really like the idea of a supplement that can help to improve the appearance of their skin. I mean, we all want beautiful, youthful skin. But for most people, this really isn't the key benefit. What's at the top of the list when you ask people, like, what do they most want to achieve in their health and their wellness? They want something that will help to promote muscle strength, and they want stamina. They want to be able to do the activities they enjoy, golf, tennis, hiking, playing with their kids and grandkids. And this is actually patented for muscle strength. You know, people want energy to fight fatigue. They want to feel sharp. They're also concerned about their vision. They want to keep their eyes healthy. People are concerned about heart health, circulation, immunity. Right. All of these areas, really, we're talking about staying healthy from the inside out. So, you know, when you think of it, the skin benefits are compelling, but to me, it's really just the cherry on the top.
23: Yeah, well, Sherry, you were saying that astaxanthin helps with endurance and performance against salmon loaded with astaxanthin. They perform these amazing feats of endurance. Astaxanthin is also found in high levels in the eyes of seagulls. Now, that's interesting. Humans bike faster when they supplement with a specific form of astaxanthin. So is there a common denominator in all of this, these kinds of bits of information?
24: Well, the research here is really clear. Astaxanthin is a molecule that fuels healthy performance, energy, stamina, strength. That's what we see in nature, and that's what we see in humans, too. It's like if you're getting older and you want an edge for strength, for energy, for youthful skin, to fight wrinkles from the inside out, but also to promote endurance and healthy vision, this is what you take. You take this AstaFX formula with a clinical dose of the right type of astaxanthin, and you really feel it. By one measure of antioxidant activity called singlet oxygen quenching activity, astaxanthin is 800 times stronger than CoQ10. And this was published in 2007 in a journal called Carotenoid Science. Another study found that astaxanthin is 6,000 times stronger than vitamin C as an antioxidant, again, in its singlet oxygen scavenging capacity. So it's incredible.
23: Well, I know Purity has a free bottle of AstaFX, just two little liquid capsules a day. That's all you need. And we're going to give out a special 800 number in just a moment for our listeners to take advantage of the free bottle offer. But before we do that, Sherry, Purity uses this natural form of astaxanthin, not that synthetic, cheaper form like you find out there on the market. This is really important as well, correct?
24: Yeah, you definitely need to do your homework when choosing supplements. And that's what I did. AstaFX uses 4 milligrams of the world's most clinically researched natural form of astaxanthin called Astareal.
23: Sherry Tarkos, pharmacist and author, is with us here on the program. Sherry, we learned today that astaxanthin is 6,000 times more powerful by this one measurement of antioxidant activity when compared to vitamin C. This AstaFX has so much power. Purity has something like 100 plus unsolicited testimonials on their website, and I found a couple that I especially enjoy. If I could read a couple of those, I think this is very interesting, if it's okay with you.
24: Sure, I think it's great to share feedback from people that are really taking the product.
23: Yeah, here's one from Ava in Texas. She gives AstaFX 5 stars, and she writes, quote, "After taking AstaFX, my son was visiting us and said, 'Mom, you look youthful. I'm a Purity Products customer for the last 3 years and will never go back.'" That's from Ava. Here's one from Nina in Ottawa, Ontario. She's in the age group 45 to 54, gives it another 5-star review. She says this, quote, "Since taking AstaFX, I felt so much better. My energy level, I would say, has gone from a 3 to a 10. How about that? She says, "So I feel energized whenever taking. My husband even noticed I no longer complain about housework. Well, I've talked about this amazing product to all my family and friends. I'm sure they see how well I look because I feel great from the inside out. I've even noticed my skin appears healthier, too. I feel like a fountain of youth." Now, that's pretty good stuff from actual customers who've been trying AstaFX. And Sherry, you mentioned before we started the show, you've been taking this product for yourself. And I know, knowing you for some time, it's worked very well for you, hasn't it?
24: It has. You know, I've been taking it for about 2 years now, and people are often surprised to hear that I'm 50. They tell me that I look more like I'm 35, which is nice to hear.
23: Yep. Mm-hmm.
24: I do eat healthy, and I exercise regularly, but I'm also a strong believer in the benefits of taking research-based supplements. And I take AstaFX every day to stay strong, healthy, to keep my energy levels up, and for my skin. I mean, I want to do everything I can to stay youthful and to keep my body sharp and also to prevent some of those issues that can arise as we age.
23: Great information. with Sherry Torkos. We'll get back to her in just a moment. We're talking about Asta FX exclusively from Purity Products. 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We'll give you the number and the special offer again at the end of the show in a few minutes, but lots to cover today. We'll get back to it here with Sherry Torkos. She's an author and pharmacist, and always great to have you on the show. Such great information, Sherry. Can you share with us a quick study or two to sort of back this up, highlight the science behind the elite astaxanthin that's found in Asta FX? Because I know there are, what, dozens and dozens of studies. Maybe you can pull out and highlight a couple of your favorites.
24: Yeah, for sure. So Dr. Mark Miller, he's a PhD, a biomedical researcher, he explains it well. And he's talking here about how free radicals compromise and undermine function and cellular performance in the body. He says astaxanthin is simply superb at negating this, as evidenced by clinical trials showing improved performance and accelerated recovery. In fact, research published in the Journal of Medicine and Science in Sports and Exercise found that those who took 4 milligrams of astaxanthin daily over 28 days scored better cycling times with greater output than those who did not take it. So they biked faster. Mm-hmm. I mean, remember this, astaxanthin is one of the few fat-soluble antioxidants that can actually neutralize free

0: stay in the game of life, stay energized, active, alert, healthy, and even stronger.
1: That is impressive on so many levels. So much great information there. And I know this astaxanthin has about a dozen patents, too. I'm looking here. I see there's a patent for promoting eye health and reducing eye fatigue. There's a patent for inhibiting the expression of cytokines in cells, and a patent, get this, on composition for body fat reduction. There's one for improving muscle atrophy in older adults. Sherry, I'd like to be a little bit of a skeptic here. How can this one simple nutrient magically do all of this? How can this AstaFX give us so many benefits? I mean, really?
0: Yeah, I know. It sounds amazing, too good to be true, but it really is true. Many of the studies that I'm referencing here, they're available on PubMed. These are reputable clinical studies conducted by leading researchers around the world that really back the benefits of astaxanthin. By the way, muscle output is better with astaxanthin, too. And this comes from astaxanthin research published in the International Journal of Sports Nutrition, November 2011. This was another study done with cyclists. They took 4 milligrams of astaxanthin. It was a small study, but very positive, showing that cyclists improved their trial time by 2 minutes in a 20-kilometer bike race. I mean, that's a meaningful improvement in a race like this. And the researchers said that they also burned fat more efficiently, which makes sense. Based on this research, Purity can actually make the claim that AstaFX will promote and improve power output in your muscles. I mean, I tell people, AstaFX in, strength and power out. It's transformative if you like energy. And this was found in other studies too, like one that looked at hand grip strength.
1: Oh, so much great information. If you're just tuning in, we're talking with pharmacist and author Sherry Tarkos here. I'm your host, Mark Larson. Now, in this hand grip study that you mentioned, I understand this involved, what, a 12-milligram dose? And they saw a 93% boost in hand strength in people who struggled with, well, a tennis elbow. Now, that's a big deal. But our listeners might be saying, well, okay, maybe I don't play tennis. What about me? What does it mean for me, right?
0: Right. So think about this. A 93% increase in a person who has some repetitive stress in their elbow, it's an almost doubling in hand strength. So just think about all the things that you do in your daily life, picking up groceries, your kids, your grandkids, gripping the steering wheel of a car, playing golf or tennis, gardening or riding a bike. A doubling of grip strength makes a big difference. I mean, when you take astaxanthin, you get stronger, you feel stronger, you have more energy, endurance. If you play sports, you play stronger. So to me, it's really quite extraordinary.
1: That's great information, too. Now, Sherry, I want to share a couple more testimonials that caught my attention out of so many right there on the Purity website. Again, these are unsolicited. These are from real people. Here's one from Rick. He's a male, age 55 to 64, lives in Naples, Florida. He writes this: what a great product AstaFX has been for me. After starting taking AstaFX, my workout and strength has increased as if I were in my 20s again. And I've only been on AstaFX for 2 months now. Can't wait to see the long-term effect. I look forward to taking AstaFX every morning for my afternoon workouts. I'll be taking this product for a long time. Here's Dee Dee. She's a female, age 45 to 54. She lives in Laurel Park, North Carolina. She writes this, quote, I've been using AstaFX for a month now. I can see the difference in my energy level. I now have more energy, feel better since taking this product. I can actually see a difference in my skin as well. I'm a smoker who has smoking lines around my mouth, but the lines have diminished about 50%. Overall, I am so thrilled with my energy level. I love this product. Just a couple of samples from the real people who have responded on Purity's website. And Sherry, I'm looking at the list of patents again on this astaxanthin compound. This is where the science, the research backs up what we're talking about. This is just flat out amazing. And now, Sherry, a lot of people out there are going to think what I'm going to say here sounds a little bit odd, but you said before the show this supplement may even help people drive a car better or use the computer more comfortably. I mean, come on, how does this happen?
0: It does sound funny, but AstaFX may actually help in these areas too, and here's why. One of the interesting things about astaxanthin is that it's a relative of vitamin A, and we know that vitamin A is good for our eyes, good for vision. Astaxanthin is too. Astaxanthin has actually been shown to fight oxidation in eye tissue. The scientists did a study where they found a 46% improvement in a measurement called depth perception. Now, depth perception, that's our ability to determine distances between objects, or basically to see in three dimensions. And researchers, they studied a handball team, specifically looking at how quickly they could change focus. And guess what? The handball team that was supplementing with astaxanthin, and they were able to improve their accuracy and improve their performance in the depth perception test. Other research has also shown that astaxanthin helps reduce eye fatigue. And, you know, when you're on a computer, that's a big deal. Everyone's on

0: computers these days and for long periods of time, and it's hard on our eyes. And we know that if you're driving a car and it's late at night and your reaction time is slow, that's not good. Astaxanthin actually helps the eyes focus and refocus. Dr. Hecht, PhD, one of the leading researchers at Astareal, says that the product actually helps your eyes be more resilient. You see better with it. Your eyes are healthier. I mean, who doesn't love those benefits?
1: Again, we're talking with pharmacist and health author Sherry Torkos about our free bottle offer from Purity Products, talking about AstaFX. So much ground to cover. Sherry, I want to get back to the skin benefits and this issue of wrinkle reduction. Not as a cream or as a lotion, but as a capsule. You take it orally. This patent also covers this. You say this ingredient is proven to reduce wrinkles, and not just by a little. We're talking a dramatic amount. What's going on with this?
0: Yeah, I know. It's fascinating. A huge benefit. People want to look younger. I know I do, and I've noticed significant benefits since I've started taking it. But it's the science here that really shines. The whole concept of taking oral supplements to improve skin health. Relatively new concept here in North America, but in Japan, this is mainstream. Astaxanthin is already one of, if not the most successful ingredients in a new class of products called cosmeceuticals, or supplements that you take orally to enhance the cosmetic appearance of your skin. So listen to this. In one study, they gave 4 milligrams of astaxanthin, which, by the way, is the actual amount you get in Purity's AstaFX, and the skin benefits were dramatic. Within 6 weeks, every single person in the treatment group, 100% of participants in the study, reported that their skin had improved significantly. Everybody got results. 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
1: 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Now, Sherry, for people who are just tuning in, one of the many highlights we covered earlier on today's program is just how revolutionary this special Purity Astaxanthin is for redefining aging skin. And Astaxanthin works its magic inside the body in areas like endurance, stamina, energy. These are so many of the inside-out benefits the people will feel. In fact, what will they feel when they start taking AstaFX?
0: So the reason you need to give this a try is because the benefits are real. The science is very compelling. Over 60 clinical studies and patents. I mean, the product is impressive and it really works. This is a product where you will actually see and feel the benefits after taking it a month or so. The cosmetic benefits for your skin, we just mentioned a minute ago, really incredible. I've been taking it myself and I see a huge difference. Others have noticed too. People are always saying to me, you know, what do you use on your skin? What are you taking? And, you know, I tell people what you put into your body is just as important, if not more so, than what you apply to your skin. And think about the vision benefits, really unmatched by any other nutrient or supplement out there. It targets tired eyes, eye strain, and it helps improve eye focus and depth perception. It's great for circulation, energy, muscle strength, and endurance. You can literally boost your strength. As we age, this is crucial. It helps you enjoy life and stay in the game. And it can even help with recovery after exercise. Next, astaxanthin has the ability to fight fatigue and support mitochondrial function. So that means cellular energy and ATP support.
1: Now, Sherry, didn't you mention before the show that astaxanthin has the ability to assist body burning fat for energy? I understand they're even looking at this as a weight loss and weight management ingredient. This is pretty fascinating in itself. Talk about what we're seeing in some of these initial studies on dieters.
0: Sure. You know, research has shown that astaxanthin can actually help promote and enhance fat metabolism. That's one of its unique benefits. It can actually help your cells burn fat more efficiently. Researchers did an 8-week study where they gave a group of middle-aged women 12 milligrams of astaxanthin. They had them do a little exercise, and these women experienced a reduction in body weight, and it was almost all fat, which is fantastic. Now, I don't want anybody to misunderstand here. It's not a magic weight loss pill by any means, but certainly this early research suggests that this can be a useful tool in addition to exercise to help you burn a little extra weight.
1: Now, Sherry, just a few moments left before we wrap up the program. I want to take a quick step back for a moment. I know we have this great free bottle offer today. We're talking AstaFX from Purity Products, and we'll get to that offer as we wrap up the program. Free bottle of AstaFX for all of our listeners. Again, it promotes healthy vision, skin, muscle, fights wrinkles like no other. And most of us have just never heard about all of this until today. So tell our listeners again how astaxanthin compares to other antioxidants or phytonutrients that are out there on the market right now, because this is truly unique, isn't it?
0: Well, you know, from an antioxidant perspective, the healthy aging perspective, astaxanthin is up to 6,000 times more potent than vitamin C in its singlet oxygen quenching capacity. And that should be enough to get everybody excited. There's really, you know, something in this for everybody. With AstaFX from Purity here, you get to see the amazing power of astaxanthin for yourself. It's the king of the carotenoids, and very few people are aware of its benefits, and I think millions are missing out on it because they just aren't aware of this incredible evidence-based nutraceutical.
1: And I know it may sound too good to be true for some people, Sherry. What do you say to any skeptics saying, come on, does it really do all of this?
0: Well, I'm a pharmacist, and in my training as a pharmacist, I'm trained to look at the science and to see what the science says. And the science on astaxanthin is very clear, backed by over 60 clinical studies, and many of these studies are accessible on PubMed, so you can check them out yourself. But the key takeaway is this. The benefits are real, the cosmetic benefits, the endurance benefits, the strength benefits, the vision benefits, circulation, cardio. The product really works. I mean, the science is so strong. I see the difference in how it makes my skin look and how I feel. I feel stronger, healthier, and I encourage folks to give this a try. With this free bottle offer from Purity, there's nothing to lose and so much to gain.
1: Such great information, wonderful show, and always good to talk with you, Sherry. Thank you so much for joining us today.
0: Thank you.
1: Sherry Torkos, who's an author, she's a practicing pharmacist. 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
1: Hot and humid with a side of rain chances for the remainder of your Saturday. Those rain chances start off as a couple spotty showers, but a few isolated thunderstorms are possible into the late afternoon and early evening. More than anything, though, just a lot of heat and humidity. Pete feels like temperatures in the

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2: 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Stupid is a choice. 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
3: Hey, it's Pete Mundo. 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

0: Jimmy's back. He's fired up because we got a stacked deck of a show the rest of the way. John Friccioni is Tom Homan's personal trainer. The Borders are. And we're going to put all of you on the deportation workout for the rest of the way. So if you got like a Labor Day barbecue coming up, you got some mouthy people, you've had enough, you know.
1: Get them out of here.
0: Get them out.
1: Get them out.
0: Right over the fence. John Friccioni will show you how. Right now, we're not really looking to deport your foul-mouthed barbecue guests. We're more concerned about the rise of socialism. But before we get to the primary stuff, we have to do a little bit on Dr. Anthony Fauci.
2: Fauci's just pulling stuff out of his butt.
0: Is he ever? 888-788-9910. The whole point of this show is whatever the hell's going on in the world, I'll kind of talk about it. You guys are all welcome to chime in. We don't care if you agree or disagree. It just doesn't matter, man. You just call in, you know, part of the show. And I look at it like the dinner table I grew up at. Okay, my dad was a cop. My mom sold real estate. Everybody else is, you know, in some various stage of education. I was the youngest of four kids. And, you know, we'd come home in our various travels. It's kind of like Marco Polo. You'd get on your bicycle and ride it till the streetlights came on. And God knows what town you were in or what insane atrocities you witnessed along the way. But you'd come back to the dinner table and tell everybody what you learned in your travels. You know, and my dad would tell you a story about somebody he arrested that day or whatever. My mom, somebody's buying some house, you know, or something my sister learned at school. God knows what everybody came across. But the point is, we'd kind of share our experiences at the dinner table, try to make some sense out of it, and just keep on eating. I mean, good goodness. I am so fat on vacation week right now. They're following me around in the wardrobe department again.
3: Put that cookie down now!
0: Oh, yeah, they don't want any more cookies in Big Game, James. I'm not going to lie. But the point is, I treat this radio show like my family kitchen table growing up at Levittown. If it's kind of happening in our travels, we traffic in it for the better part of 3 hours, try to make some sense of it, have a couple of laughs around the world way. I don't think I'm saving the world. I do think I'm saving talk radio in that regard, because there's not a lot of places where you can truly coexist. Like, anybody with a coexist bumper sticker on their car actually wants you dead. Like, they want to actually kill you.
4: That's true. That is true.
0: There is nobody with a coexist bumper sticker on a car that isn't going to run down a guy in the middle of the road if he has a MAGA hat on.
5: When you're right, you're right. You're right.
0: Hate has no home here. But if you have a MAGA hat on, I hope you die in a fire on Christmas Day. That's what they do.
2: Democrats are so full of crap.
0: Not all Democrats. A lot of good Democrats out there. But we are existing in information silos now. Like, when the Fauci diary leaked, and he was humiliated. He humiliated himself in front of the, you know, on the Hill by pleading the fifth 111 times. This is the face of public health who had previously said, I'd be happy to testify. I have no problem showing why and how we did the things we needed to do, what the motivations were. And then he got under oath, facing a threat of perjury or maybe something worse, and pled the fifth 111 times. Well, as we sit here right now, half of the country is like, wow, this guy might be some type of like a war criminal. Not that it was a war per se, but he committed all kinds of human rights atrocities that we've since read about in his own words. It was his diary. And it was not a diary like we found a marble notebook and verified the handwriting sample. He was keeping a diary on a government computer.
6: This is the biggest schmuck I've ever met.
0: I mean, he was keeping a diary, chronicling his exploits as a COVID celebrity. Wow, Julia Roberts called. I met Bono. This is amazing. Because we took a science nerd and we made him the biggest celebrity in the world. And he wasn't ready for that type of adulation. And it kind of broke his compass in that it became the North Star that governed every word out of his mouth. And we only know that because he's admitting in his own diary to lying. Well, yesterday's revelation, which is horrific, is that they knew that the vaccine could potentially cause miscarriages based on their own data. And Fauci went on TV, despite recording that in his own journal, he went on TV and pushed the vaccine for pregnant women anyway.
7: Garbage like you just makes me sick.
0: I apologize. Pregnant people. is what they say. Pregnant people. We shouldn't just say pregnant women, because we've been told that other people get pregnant, too.
4: Are you stupid or something?
0: No, but I'm saying that's what they're going with. That's the farce here. But you got Fauci, okay, and I just want to tell you a little bit about this in my travels here. Here it is in my notes. And you got Fauci, okay, literally going on TV saying something other than what he's writing in his diary. So in his diary, yeah, we've seen that this could be a problem for pregnant women. And when he released his public statement said, according to the data, we've seen a 12% miscarriage rate amongst pregnant women, which is consistent with real life data. 12% is the miscarriage rate, except in their own internal data, they saw a miscarriage rate of 82%. So 82% of the pregnancies of vaccinated women in the one recorded month of April of 2021, 82% of those pregnancies ended in miscarriages. What did every one of those miscarriages have in common? A woman that had taken the vaccine.
7: Bingo.
0: Now, that doesn't mean the vaccine is unilaterally responsible for every single one of them, but it does mean, okay, this guy was telling us one thing and doing another. Here is Fauci, clip one.
8: However, when you look at the unvaccinated versus the vaccinated, there is absolutely no increased risk of that. So because of that, the CDC and the ACOG, the American College of Obstetrics and Gynecology, who used to say it is okay for them, for pregnant women to get vaccinated, to change now and say it is recommended pregnant women get vaccinated. So it's really one of those things that's kind of not a close call. It really is pretty clear that pregnant women should get vaccinated.
0: Oh, man.
9: You shut your mouth, you bastard.
0: It is pretty clear, according to Fauci, that vaccinated women get vaccinated. I mean, that pregnant women get vaccinated. Except his own notes and their own clinical data shows us that in the 1 month they tracked, they had an 82% chance of a miscarriage if you were vaccinated. Okay, I'm telling you this because I care. I know he has a federal pardon, but at the state level, he very well may be charged for this because it's getting to a barbaric place. And the frustration on this show, I don't want to drag down the mood. It's Tuesday. It's the summer. But the reality is most of the country doesn't care about any of the Fauci stuff. Like, their reaction to this is, why are you still talking about Fauci? That was 5 years ago. What are you doing? You know, that whole thing, which is a pretty lazy and cavalier dismissive attitude to have. Why? Because you think Fauci being held accountable is a win for Republicans. But the truth is, Fauci being held accountable is a win for every single American. Because if we were truly lied to at the level we were, like, he knew COVID came from a lab. He wrote it in his own journal in January of 2020. Do you know what he spent the next year, 2 years doing? Telling us COVID came from a bat. Why? Because he didn't want to expose the fact that our taxpayer dollars were funding gain of function research. It's the same reason he knew ivermectin and hydroxychloroquine were adequate treatments for the virus. But the reason he was going on TV and destroying them is because in order to get emergency use authorization for the vaccine, they had to prove that there was no alternative treatment for COVID. So you understand, if you got $2 trillion worth of vaccine money on the table, you're not going to tell them, well, we do have ivermectin and hydroxychloroquine. Okay, you're going to go out there and lie your droopy little nuts off so you can get that $2 trillion deal approved.
10: Paying in cash.
0: Paying in God knows what. But the point is, he was writing one thing to himself in his notes, going on TV and saying the other. And half the country, I promise you, doesn't care. Not even kinda. Like, I tell people this all the time. They're like, wow, that Fauci testimony, he's cooked now. He's not. Half the country, he could still be a celebrity in. Like, for real. They don't care. Hollywood still likes him. There is no collective consciousness anymore. And it's my biggest challenge on the show is I try to create one. So people have to own the things they got wrong. Like, if you're one of the people saying Dr. Fauci is the patron saint of science, and you now know he made up the mask rule, he made up the social distancing rule, that the school closures weren't backed in any science whatsoever, and oh, by the way, he knew pregnant women were having complications from the vaccine. But he flat out said you have to make people's lives difficult so they lose all the ideological BS and get vaccinated. Here he is saying it. Clip two.
7: Once people feel empowered and protected legally, you are going to have schools, universities, and colleges are going to say, you want to come to this college, buddy? You're going to get vaccinated. Lady, you're going to get vaccinated.
10: Yeah.
7: Big corporations like Amazon and Facebook and all of those others are going to say, you want to work for us? You get vaccinated. And it's been proven that when you make it difficult for people in their lives, they lose their ideological bullshit and they get vaccinated.
0: Oh, man, Fauci.
11: This is absolutely gross.
0: Seriously, if you make life difficult, they'll get vaccinated. Except there's only one small problem. The vaccine didn't work. And they knew in his own notes that it didn't work, but they didn't want to acknowledge the fault because they thought that would weaken their political standing on the issue. This is not science. It is political science. And I bring it up because of all the women out there who lost a pregnancy, but also because people listening around the country might hear the show and go, wow, this guy sounds like he gets paid in Tide Pods and tequila. I guess I'll stick with it for a little while, even though it's Fox Across America. And my aunt with the blue hair and the nose ring told me Fox was the devil. But I'll listen anyway. Well, listen, if you are that guy and you are a liberal, you are not my enemy. If you are a taxpaying citizen of this country, you're actually on my team. And people forget that in this political moment. They always think it's Republicans against Democrats, but it's actually citizens versus the government. And when it comes to COVID, when it comes to how the government handled small businesses, high schools, funerals, weddings, travel, graduations, ball games, youth sports. Okay, the government gave all of us the business, and they didn't just give it to Republicans. They gave it to everybody. And the point is, in this remote hour, as we're sitting here with the actual smoking gun, the smoking bat from the Wuhan wet market that nobody ever ate, most of the country isn't sitting here going, oh, yeah, we should actually acknowledge, you know, who should take the L here and how they should be held responsible. But we don't do that because we got to such a political place where accountability for one side might help the other. So people don't want to call out their own party. I'll sit here and bash the Republicans all day for all the garbage John Thune's pulling on the SAVE Act. Okay, I don't like the Iranian war right now. Trump says we're low-key negotiating with Iran, meaning there's no negotiation. We're either trying to wait them out by making their life financially harder, or we're going to cut and run because it made our lives financially harder. But this is all over the map. This started March 6th. We were told it would be 2 weeks. It's not a quagmire. This isn't a forever war. As you're sitting here right now, looks like the kind of thing that's going to go on forever. You know, the only hope is that there are midterms coming and Trump doesn't want to sit here and have a tanked economy weighed down by the price of gas. So he's probably going to look at the data and get off his ass. And that's the only difference between Trump and Fauci. Trump will look at the data. Fauci's just making it up.
12: What can I tell you, kid? You're right. When you're right, you're right. You're right.
13: The show that leaves you without hope or change.
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7: Hot and humid with a side of rain chances for the remainder of your Saturday. Those rain chances start off as a couple spotty showers, but a few isolated thunderstorms are possible into the late afternoon and early evening. More than anything, though, just a lot of heat and humidity. Pete feels like temperatures in the triple digits.
2: 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I've been surfing here since I was a kid. Now, seeing my grandson out on the water, it means everything to me. Watching him and taking in the blue waves, the sea breeze, the blurry horizon.
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0: Fox Across America with Jimmy Fallon. We got Don down in Charlotte, North Carolina, trying to make sense of this Fauci mess. Yo, Don.
1: Yeah, hi, how you doing?
0: My man, I'm doing good. I needed the backup, though. Thanks for jumping in.
1: Okay, yeah, I got a couple of things. First of all, with respect to the vaccine, while it is true that the vaccine did not prevent the spread of COVID, it did prevent a lot of people from dying, and I think that's pretty damn important.
0: I mean, if it did.
1: Now,
0: yeah,
1: if, yeah, it, with respect to Fauci, we don't need him to tell us the truth. We know the truth. We've known it for a long time. And I wish we would stop calling him Dr. Fauci and start calling him what he really is, Dr. Death.
0: Oh, heavy. I mean, listen, there are a lot of people who think he's like a criminal. I mean, are you of that mind?
1: Well, I'd like to see him go to jail, but that ain't going to happen.
0: No, probably not.
1: What I would like to see, though, is why all this money he made advertising himself for prizes, why that money doesn't get clawed back. I haven't heard much about clawing that back, and I guess it's millions.
0: Mm-hmm. There's at least $1 million prize he had people nominate him for. I don't know if he got paid for the magazine covers, but think about that. He'd be the only guy to go from the cover of InStyle to possibly in prison. You know, not a lot of people.
1: Yeah, and lobbying for money for himself and lobbying other people to get money for himself. That is illegal under federal law. It's a federal employee. We ought to at least get that money back.
0: Yeah. Now, well, I don't know how that's going to work. So far, all I know is that his wife gave photographers the finger outside their house on Friday. But Fauci wrote down in his diary that she didn't give the finger. I don't know who to believe. I saw the picture. I don't know. Don, a lot of good analysis here. Let's do it again, brother. Be good. The great Don, Charlotte, North Carolina. Nicholas is in Scranton, Pennsylvania. Yo, Nick.
2: How are you, my brother? Nice to hear you on the radio again. Thanks for taking my call.
0: Of course, buddy. We miss you. What do you know about this Fauci fiasco?
2: You know what? I'm going to preface what I'm going to say by saying that I'm not enamored with the Republicans, you know? Really,
0: yeah.
2: You can't pass voter ID and proof of, you know, it's like, you know, I can't enter a federal building without showing ID. I can't do anything without ID.
0: Yep.
2: So the whole thing is a farcical. I'm very upset with the Republicans. They could screw up a wet dream, but this guy Fauci and all his colluders, you know what? How about a little accountability?
0: Yeah.
2: People died. They ruined the lives of children. Childhood suicide soared. Miscarriages now, we're finding out, is a real thing.
0: Yeah.
2: Okay? People died. And you know what else they did, these guys? They ruined our elections, Jimmy. Like, I'm old enough to remember election was one day. Election day was one day.
0: Yeah,
2: now we got a month and a half, 2 months before elections. We got pallets of ballots going out to millions of people.
0: Hey, they're still counting.
2: You know,
0: they're still counting in the L.A. mayor's race right now. I'm not even kidding.
2: They are. They are. And it's a disgrace. And I'm worried for my country. Republicans are weak. They're too damn nice. You know, I think we're going to lose our country at some point. If not now, at some point. Because these people are very, I call them word sorcerers. You know, they bend words, they rile up the lady. You know, people are just not as loyal as they need to be, like they're worried about themselves. Jimmy.
0: I think we're going to be fine, Nick. You don't worry about nothing. I don't know who got you down, but I'm going to find them in the next segment.

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1: Do I think the people of Jackson County are now going to turn on Phil Lavoda after he was indicted on federal bribery charges? 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I think most people are looking at the story and they're like, wait, that's it? That's what you got? Everything about this story absolutely stinks, and we'll have to see how it plays out.
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2: I'm Carmen Roberts. Hurricane Lala is spinning towards Hawaii about 65 miles from South Point. Fox Weather's hurricane specialist Brian Norcross says it's tough to predict this one.
3: It's really complicated because we have huge mountains on this island, and that's disrupting the flow of the air of exactly what we're going to get.
2: This week's flooding in Indiana leaves at least five people dead, and rivers are still rising. Governor Mike Braun.
4: People are surprised, even though they didn't get the heavy rain, as it moves through places like Anderson and Indianapolis. There are going to be displacements. It's going to impact homes insured, underinsured, and not insured.
2: And police in Virginia are still searching for whoever shot and injured five people early this morning on Virginia State's campus. 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
1: You notice that one of the primary projects of the left is to diminish your pride, to diminish your appreciation for your country and your inheritance, to act as if everything that you have is ill-gotten, that you lay no claim whatsoever to the land on which you live, that you're a colonizer or some morally deficient person. 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

0: And there it is, Fox Across America with Jimmy Failla, my next guest. Locked and loaded, has the headphones on and everything.
1: Yes.
0: You know, that's a big deal because some people come in here. There are two sets of headphones, just so you know, over there.
1: Oh, I see.
0: Because if somebody has a TV hit, like immediately following this, we give them the one that protects their hair.
1: Yes, which is very nice of you, by the way.
0: Well, I'm a thoughtful guy.
1: You are very thoughtful. I've learned that about you.
0: But the nice thing about Casey Smith is she's part Texan. So she just, she assumed the big headphones turned into a flask. You didn't even think they were headphones. You looked at them like you could put whiskey in them.
1: I was thinking vodka, but sure, yes.
0: And now they're on your head.
1: Yes, now they're on my head.
0: Well, I regret to inform you, there's no audio. I'm kidding. You know you love her from Barstool Sports. Casey Smith is here. The crowd goes wild. Great to see you.
1: I'm happy to be back.
0: It's such a dumb time to be alive.
1: Yes, it is.
0: So walk me through this, because I know at Barstool, this is, man, you talk about throwing water on a gremlin. You know, in the old movie, The Gremlins, if one of them gets hit with water, they multiply by a million. Oof. Anytime something goes sideways in the NBA, people like us who like making fun of it, it is water on that gremlin.
1: Yes,
0: it is. This story is now the biggest story in the world in a league that loses $50 million a year. It's kind of insane.
1: You know what it is? We need football season. That's what we need. This is, you know, the World Cup really did, at least for me, I can speak for me. I mean, it did not fully scratch the itch of football season, but it gave us something to focus on sports wise.
0: Yes.
1: Okay. And then the WNBA is now much bigger than basketball in the topics of conversation. But I would like to believe that when football starts, it'll take more of a backseat.
0: This is over.
1: It has to be, right?
0: This ends hard.
1: It has to be. But you said it. It's everything that happens in the WNBA right now is massive, but it's never about basketball.
0: No.
1: Ever.
0: Do you remember how this time last summer we were doing the Coldplay Kiss Cam?
1: Yeah.
0: But now the
1: NBA. That was last summer.
0: Yes. Now the NBA has given us the Clothesline Cam, where we just watch angry black lesbians assault basketball players.
1: And then, you know, the whole thing, here's the thing. I played basketball growing up.
0: Sure.
1: In high school, it wasn't very, you know, didn't go to college for it or anything, but hard fouls happen, right?
0: Yes.
1: People get ejected. This is not breaking news. Mm-hmm. The issue is when you have somebody, regardless of who it is, in this case, it was DeJounte Carrington, going to the locker room afterwards and tweeting white privilege at Indiana Fever, then all of a sudden, it's not about that flagrant foul anymore. Then all of a sudden, it's like, you clothesline Sophie Cunningham. Guess what? Sophie Cunningham has also been ejected from games.
0: For fouls like that.
1: Yeah. And she said, I purposely did it the time she did. And now we have to sit here and talk about racial prejudice?
0: And well, she's now trying to say at this remote hour, she didn't tweet white privilege in relation to the ejection, which is bananas. But back to the other point we were making at the tippy top of this. This is the only reason we would talk about the WNBA, which is part of their problem. We're talking to the great Casey Smith. That's part of our problem. But it's
1: a big part
0: of today's problem. I kid. But, you know, if they do let a man play, mm-hmm. Enos Kanter or Royce White or somebody like that, it would be, for a week or two, a spectacle.
1: Correct.
0: But ultimately, it would devolve into, it would just look like the D-League. You'd have a couple of, there'd be an inferior version of the NBA product, which is why this league is tanking anyway. But do you think their ideology would allow them to cannibalize themselves and do this?
1: I don't think they have a clue what is going on. And that's the biggest issue. And this is something that I talk about as somebody who covers college football a lot. Mm-hmm. The NCAA has zero power over what happens in college football right now. They have no governing power. What we're seeing with the WNBA is they don't want to make rules. They don't want to enforce those rules. It's the inmates running the asylum right now. And instead of the WNBA having to say, okay, this is what we do. This is who can play. This is who's eligible to play. This is not. They're letting the players decide. And they're having to react to everything that's happening. Just make the damn rules.
0: There's no leadership.
1: There's no leadership whatsoever right now. And that's their biggest problem, is that instead of having to come out and address these issues head on, they're having to react. And then all of us are reacting at the same time. And that's never going to work.
0: Yeah, it doesn't work. And I think it very much reminds me, it's like a very 2020 corporate mindset. Mm-hmm. You know where they used to placate every single grievance in the break room because they didn't want to be called like racist colonizers or God, whatever the hell the accusation of the week was. And to some extent, that's what they're dealing with now. It's like the people who scream the loudest usually get their way in those cultures.
1: Yes.
0: And they got a lot of loud screamers.
1: Well, and of course, it's, you know, the social media world too. Mm. It's, you know, that is an echo chamber for angry people, when in reality, reality, every single day, there are normal, common sense people out there. The thing is, the WNBA can't get out of its own way, and they're cannibalizing the biggest stars in it right now. I don't know how you fix that if you don't want to make decisions on your own. And thank that's what you. They're doing.
0: Is there any part of you, though, that applauds the fact that the WNBA could give us a basketball league where Bronny James is considered a good player?
1: I can't take it seriously. I can't. I can't. I know that I haven't seen the latest. I know as of yesterday, they are going to let the players decide who can play in the league, which again is a dangerous precedent to set, because then you have the women who do vote or don't vote. Just make the rules yourself. But I mean, I get what these NBA, former NBA guys are trying to do, but I just don't take it seriously.
0: Thank you. Talking to Casey Smith. No, and they're obviously trolling. But the point is, they're trying to force the WNBA to, I guess, take a stance on sincerity. Because there is
1: something.
0: Take
1: a stance on something.
0: Yes. Well, international, governing bodies that have in the past allowed men to compete against women have forced them to get collagen injection and testosterone reducers, which is an acknowledgement of a biological difference. Mm-hmm. So this whole thing is a farce. It's like they see this. It's really weird how positions are now just branding exercises. It's like if you see a guy wearing a COVID mask in the year 2026, that's a liberal MAGA hat. He's not wearing that mask because of COVID. Even if he thinks he is, he's not, you know? And in a lot of ways, they know that in terms of data, there's not an example of a woman going to male professional sports and dominating. That doesn't exist.
1: No.
0: The men's marathon beats the women's marathon by 13 minutes. The Leah Thomas will tell. We know all the stories. But the point is, that doesn't mean they'll abandon their position because it's a brand. The brand is we're the moral people. We have a moral high ground. You people are monsters.
1: Yeah. And instead of just using biology, now the Olympic Committee, because pretty recently this year, the Olympic Committee came out and said, this is an advantage.
0: Yeah.
1: Male athletes have an advantage over female athletes. And at the level of Olympic competition, that matters. What's wrong with saying that? To me doesn't, there's nothing I can even try to dispute if I wanted to dispute it. But what the WNBA is doing in a time where we're just begging for sports is they're refusing to just say that fact. And I don't get why. I'm not a WNBA player, but I don't want to play against somebody that could beat my butt. I get it almost swore on here. Kick me out.
0: It was coming. I mean, but it is the equivalent of BET. Conducting a study to determine what a black person is.
1: It just doesn't make sense.
0: It's all pretend. That's the point.
1: And I don't know how they don't see that. If you are in a governing position of the WNBA and you don't want to be talked about every single day of they don't know what they're doing, then make the decision. And until you make a decision one way or the other, even if they want to come out and say, okay, fine, Enos Kanter can play, at least make a decision so that we can stop saying, do you guys know what you're doing?
0: What a dumb time to be alive.
1: Dumb. We need football, Jimmy.
0: We need football so bad. I as a guy who made and didn't make rent by betting football for most of my 20s.
1: Oh, boy.
0: No, but I don't know if you saw this crazy stat. We covered this on Fox News Saturday night last week. Gambling

0: general, mm-hmm. I try to not get myself upset about betting. Does that make sense? Like, if I'm going to bet, it's not going to make me upset either way.
1: Well, that makes sense, because what is the old adage? Like, they say, like, bet with your head, not over it. That whole thing. What I always love when I go to Atlantic City to do stand-up is every sign on the way down tells you how much money you're going to make. It's like Caesar's Palace. You're the emperor of cash. Showboat. Sail away with a fortune. Yeah. Win big at the Borgata.
0: Selling you a dream.
1: First sign on the way back. Gambling problem.
0: 1-800-GAMBLER.
1: They never put the sign up on the way down.
0: Yeah, no.
1: On the way back.
0: They want to give you all the hope in the world. Now listen, you bring a blackjack table in here, I'll stay here till kingdom
1: you
0: come.
1: You have no idea.
0: I love blackjack.
1: I know. I don't know what you think a blackjack problem is, but until you've powdered your Adam's apple and thrown on a blonde wig on the boardwalk, don't talk to me about a gambling problem.
0: What are you trying to audition for the WNBA right now?
1: Hey, there it is. They call him Jimmy Royce White Fela.
0: With a gambling problem.
1: It's so insane. All right, let's talk about gambling really quick, and then I'll let you go, since you told me you play blackjack. When I was in my 20s, like, for real, I was like a real, like, 5-night-a-week casino guy.
0: Oh, wow.
1: 5-6 nights when I was starting out doing open mics, I would, like, you know, get off stage at midnight and just drive to Atlantic City. Like a
0: classic.
1: That's how people always ask, you know, I was a New York City cab driver for 10 years.
0: Yeah.
1: And they're always like, how do you become a cab driver? I'm like, well, you have to knock up your wife without health insurance and owe a bookie $43,000 that you don't have.
0: That'll do it.
1: Work for me. Got me licensed in under a week.
0: And look at you now.
1: Hey, there it goes. I know everybody listening right now should just go drive a cab. You learn so much. It's almost like an unfair advantage.
0: Oh, I can only imagine.
1: This is the thing. Okay, there's a pretty famous clip here at Fox of me talking to Bill Hemmer about this, America's newsroom anchor, about how, you know, kids are obviously getting caught constantly plagiarizing work and cheating on term papers because they put it through that plagiarism filter and they can just Google your essay.
0: Right.
1: But if instead of using ChatGPT or Grok or whatever the hell you did, you just got into the back of a cab and asked the cab driver an opinion, he would give you a take on any subject you can think of on earth, because the reason being is even if you have no educational background as a cab driver, driving a cab is like the original form of social media. Someone gets in and posts it on your wall. Like, they get in 5 a.m. and go, hey, did you see this thing the mayor did? And you might not have seen it, but he gives you a whole take on what the mayor did. And now another passenger gets in an hour later and you say to him, hey, did you see what the mayor did? And now you guys have a conversation.
0: Yeah.
1: And over the course of time, that subject matter, you know, surfaces enough that you form a hard take on any issue known to man. So you don't actually need Grok. You don't need Claude. You need Muhammad.
0: You
1: okay.
0: need to get into a cab
1: get
0: on
1: into
0: 7th
1: a cab,
0: Avenue.
1: Get my man Muhammad. I got a guy Osama. They will give you a chunk on anything medical, historical,
0: political,
1: economic, and you'll never get banged for plagiarism.
0: No.
1: Because it's coming from a human, and it's completely untraceable because he's not documenting his exploits anywhere.
0: Although, couldn't you say, well, did that cab driver really say that? You could just make it up. Couldn't I make up what a cab driver said?
1: Yeah, of course. I mean, in theory,
0: A former cab driver, can I quote you as a former cab driver?
1: You wouldn't want to.
0: I might.
1: Not if you get stopped by a cop.
0: That's a good point. Like,
1: Step out of the car, please, ma'am. You know,
0: Jimmy's got a blonde wig on down the street. I don't know. That's what he told me.
1: I knew you covered sports. I didn't realize this was Tiger Woods. Get out of the car, Tiger.
0: Speaking of, Tony Romo.
1: I know.
0: We got a free Tony Romo, right?
1: Listen to me. The whole fact that, because they had to do this with Mark Sanchez last year. I don't know what it is with, like, color analysts in NFL games. That because they're making Uber money. So you know what I think happens? I don't have the proof of this.
0: Uh-oh.
1: But I have a theory, and this definitely takes me back to cab driving. Anytime a really wealthy person gets a DUI at, like, 6 a.m., it's not because they're coming home from a bar. It's because they're on their way to somewhere they shouldn't be. Meaning, are they scoring drugs? Is it a side piece? I don't know.
0: They don't want any trace of where
1: That's what I mean. That's where the Uber becomes a problem. That's where documented transportation, because think about this. Okay?
0: I've never thought about it that way.
1: Well, I'll give it to you. I have more for you. Okay. Like the NFL, these guys are the first thing they get when they get drafted is like, hey, here is your 2 a.m. phone number.
0: Right.
1: If you have a problem, we have a fixer, we have a guy, we have a ride, we have whatever you want. So if you exist in that world where that's available to you for free and you don't use it, it's because you don't necessarily trust whether or not they're going to keep what you're doing a secret.
0: See, I've never thought about it that way. I always thought that it was the, you know, the age old, oh, they want to feel like a normal person. Like, then go to the grocery store and buy a gallon of milk.
1: One of the reasons they're drinking so hard is they don't want to be, and they hate the fact that they're now a normal person. They used to walk into places and,
0: The Justin Timberlake story always was, oh, this is going to ruin the tour. The thing with Tony Romo, so, you know, growing up in Texas and my dad being a Dallas fan, I just never really liked Tony Romo. This made me like him

0: so much more. I don't know why. I don't know what's wrong with my brain, but every single body cam footage I saw, I'm like, free my guy. He was just having a fun time at the golf course.
1: All right, so to the point of where Romo was going, he was going to Casey Smith's house. He got arrested.
0: Yeah, he was not. He was driving across country.
1: The great Casey
0: Smith. Listening
1: to
0: this radio show right now.
1: He better have been. We're all over that Texas radio. Let's do it again soon. Let's do TV soon.
0: I'd love that.
1: The great Casey Smith, back after this.
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0: 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I've been surfing here since I was a kid. 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

0: is. It's Fox Across America with Jimmy Fallon. Shout out to Casey Smith from Barstool Sports, trying to make some sense of this WNBA ridiculousness. Stephen A. Smith getting a lot of mileage on this show right now. He weighed in on this over on ESPN. Listen, he's not telling you anything that you haven't heard on this show or a lot of other shows. The reason I play audio from other people from time to time, there's a lot of intellectual laziness in politics now, and somebody flipping stations hears Fox Across America and just assumes I'm making like a Fox News point.
1: You can't handle the truth!
0: I don't even know what that means, but for a lot of people, it's permission to dismiss rational, good faith dialogue. So a lot of times, if there's a point or a poll, I'm not going to play you the Fox one. I'll give you the CNN one. Like, literally, we were doing that last week with polling.
2: CNN is the worst.
0: Fine, but I don't want the casual listener and consumer of politics to think I'm up here, you know, trying to push one party. Dude, I don't care even a little bit. Okay, I'm not going to let the government, no matter who wins the next election, define my happiness. I'm just going to go out and keep working my ass off and try to make my own way in this world, you know? And that's what you should be doing just the same. You cannot depend on the government to do anything other than jack up debt. But here's Stephen A. Smith talking about the WNBA creating their own problem, which is true. Clip 33.
1: The current WNBA collective bargaining agreement says only players who are women are eligible, but it does not further define women or specify criteria involving gender identity, sex assigned at birth, hormone levels, or physical characteristics. It also does not say that self-identification alone automatically makes a player eligible. So because that's open for debate, it required a response from WNBA Commissioner Kathy Engelbert, who sent a memo to teams last Friday, saying the issue would be discussed by a task force of team presidents and general managers. The WNBA separately defended inclusion and condemned hate while saying the union, quote, will not be used as political pawns. Here's Stephen A. talking. It's too damn late. It's too damn late.
0: Stephen A. Smith always sounds like his anger management pills are wearing off.
1: I'm as mad as hell, and I'm not going to take this anymore.
0: Okay, but you know what's interesting, and I can tell you this? Nobody really cares about the WNBA just the same. Like, this is a trending topic on Twitter. We're having a good amount of fun with it on Fox. Do you think they're covering it on the other channels?
3: The answer would be no.
0: No, not even a little, because they know the trans issue is a loser for them. But the WNBA, which is losing $50 to $60 million a year, it's subsidized by the male players in the NBA. So I think that's part of the conundrum. It's like the male NBA is carrying the WNBA. The least they can do is let some of their retirees blow off steam, hit a couple of layups. I mean, yeah, at least they'd have somebody in the league that can hit layups. I'm talking to you, Angel Reese. But stop it, Jimmy. We got bigger fish to fry in the next hour. Tom Holman's personal trainer, John Friccioni, joining us when we come back.
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14: A hurricane aims for Hawaii. Deadly flooding strikes Indiana. I'm Carmen Roberts, Fox News. Hurricane warnings are up for the Big Island of Hawaii as Lala spirals to within 65 miles east-southeast of South Point.
15: There's still so much uncertainty with the track of this storm.
14: And that police officer in Honolulu says that they're preparing for the worst.
15: And hoping for the best.
14: Fox Weather's Katie Byrne is there with more.
16: It would need to take a sharp north turn in order to make a historic landfall. But we are already seeing significant impacts in terms of outages. Those are creeping up. About 15% of customers on the Big Island are without power. And in parts of the state, we could be measuring rain in feet. When all is said and done, we could see mudslides, flooding, and waves reaching 20 feet. People spent most of yesterday and the days before getting ready. You could see long lines at gas stations and stores as families stocked up ahead of possible power outages here, too. And across Honolulu, businesses are putting sandbags in place, bracing for flooding.
14: And Lala has maximum sustained winds of 75 miles an hour, just making it a Category 1 storm. At least five people are dead after days of heavy rain caused historic flooding across Indiana. Governor Mike Braun warns that the water's still rising, even in areas not expected to flood. More than 90 people and 45 pets were rescued today as the White River rose. Indianapolis Mayor Joe Hogsett.
17: The residents in Ravenswood, Rocky Ripple, and other areas impacted by this flooding, please leave your homes now. This is not a time to wait.
14: And in Michigan, five people and a suspected gunman are dead after a series of shootings yesterday in the Lower Peninsula. 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
14: Democrats reshuffle their 2028 presidential primary calendar, putting South Carolina first on January 22nd, followed by Nevada on February 1st, and then come New Hampshire, New Mexico, Michigan, and Virginia later in February. DNC Chair Ken Martin.
22: They represent our party and our values. These six states will begin our roadmap back to the White House.
14: The shakeup bumps Iowa from the top spot and puts more emphasis on states with large Black and Latino populations and strong union membership. Republicans are expected to keep Iowa first. President Trump is pushing the Senate to pass the bill to end daylight saving time permanently.
23: He put out another lengthy social media post Wednesday arguing for the change, including a variety of reasons to do so. He says it will save millions of dollars, decrease crime and car accidents, lower health risks and seasonal depression, increase family time, and be a big boost for numerous industries. The House passed a bill ending the clock change back in July. but it could still die in the Senate, even though it's passed identical legislation before. Senators from agricultural states have concerns about pushing sunrise back for farmers, and the change could mean more kids are waiting at school bus stops in the dark, but others are focused on the health benefits.
14: And that's Fox's Rebecca Castor reporting. Taylor Swift's I Knew It, I Knew You is breaking records. Here's Fox's Michelle Polino.
1: Taylor Swift has lassoed a record-breaking 16th number one on Billboard's Adult Pop Airplay chart with her original song from Toy Story 5, I Knew It, I Knew You. Swift one-ups Maroon 5 for the mark, dating back to the chart's debut in March of 1996. Pink ranks third with 10 number ones, followed by Katy Perry and Ed Sheeran, each with 8.
14: I'm Carmen Roberts. This is Fox News.
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3: Hot and humid with a side of rain chances for the remainder of your Saturday. Those rain chances start off as a couple spotty showers, but a few isolated thunderstorms are possible into the late afternoon and early evening. More than anything, though, just a lot of heat and humidity. Peak feels like temperatures in the triple digits.
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1: Oh, wow. Some crazy sports news. The L.A. Lakers just sold for $12.5 billion. Okay, this is a team that sucked last year. Just went for $12.5 billion. Apparently, their value skyrocketed once they became eligible to win the WNBA championship. We'll talk about it in this hour with Kennedy, the K-Train, host of the Kennedy Saves the World podcast. She is stopping by Fox Across America to have a grown-up talk about socialism in the one place she supports it, which is at an open bar. Kennedy just got married out in Hawaii this past weekend, and we will properly salute her in this hour. 888-788-9910. If you want to help me write some radio vows, as you know, the doors of this church open to anybody as long as you can behave. That's all we're ever trying to do here is have a rational conversation.
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1: I mean, that's a true story. So 888-788-9910. Be a Republican. You are welcome. Be a Democrat. Come on down. Just don't be a bang. We say it every hour. Chris Matthews. When I was a cab driver, Chris Matthews was an MSNBC host. Some of you might remember his coverage of Barack Obama.
3: Man, it was embarrassing.
1: He was famously mocked. When I was a cab driver and I didn't host a nationally syndicated talk show, I used to listen endlessly to Hannity and Levin, two of my colleagues here at Fox. Guys I revered as radio broadcasters. They always used to talk about Chris Matthews and that famous clip where he talked about hearing Obama speak sent a chill up his leg. Do you remember that? I don't know, guys. Hearing him speak just sent a chill up my leg.
4: That was absolutely dreadful.
1: Yeah, like seriously, zip it up when you're done, buddy.
5: What the hell did you just say?
1: But the point is, okay, Chris Matthews, a guy who is as big of a Democrat fangirl as there is, to his credit, was on MSNBC and absolutely trashed the Democrat socialists. Now, the reason they're doing this, and I want to give some of these old school guys credit, is number one, obviously, at a political base, they know that the socialists don't have nationwide appeal. They're winning in overwhelmingly liberal districts. And they don't want them to front the national party in the general election because they believe they'll get smoked. But the other part is these guys who have survived in media forever and maintained some level of relevance, they live by the old Bob Dylan line. I say it a lot. You don't need to be a weatherman to know which way the wind blows. And what that means is if you are a propagandist for one political party, you can, if you're paying attention, still maintain some connection to sanity and abandon candidates and policies that do not. Like Bill Maher pushed every vaccine scam there is. He pushed the Russian collusion hoax endlessly.
6: It was made up by these sick people.
1: So don't think for a second Bill Maher suddenly found Jesus in the middle of the service. He just realizes some of the Democrat policies were going to be too crazy for any sane person. Telling a 5-year-old kid to chop his nuts off and call himself a girl is barbaric. It's not gender affirming care. It's weapons grade stupid. Telling the richest country in the history of the world that their system of capitalism is a failure. As we sit here right now with more rights, privileges, and conveniences than any human beings who've ever lived. Okay, is not in any touch whatsoever with sanity. And because these guys have been in media for 40 years, I call them survivors. Okay, media is a job. As I sit here right now, you could get whacked any second. Some executive leaves, no one comes in or doesn't like you. Some crazy thing goes on. The next thing you know, the ownership is changing. Like, think, I open the show telling a joke about the Lakers. Okay. If you're a guy that works for the Lakers Sports Network and the team just sold for $12.5 billion, they might want to reevaluate the staff. Guess what? You might have been doing a good job. Now you're out. Okay. The point is guys who last 30, 40 years do a pretty good job and have a good, BS detector and they know when to distance themselves from economically or morally illiterate positions. Here is Chris Matthews showing you how he managed despite the bad instincts he had in covering Barack Obama.
3: Don't be thick, all right?
1: All right, listen, if you're saying I listened to this politician and it sent a chill up my leg, I mean, come on, man. But anyway, here's Chris Matthews showing his survivor instincts. Okay, two parts. This is clip 38.
7: Here's what I think, and I've been thinking about this for days now. The DSA has done a favor to non-DSA Democrats, to regular Democrats, who are regular members of the party. They've listed what they believe in. Their chair made that clear. It's in Peggy Noonan's column this week. It's very clear. We're going to get rid of ICE, not just ICE. We're going to get rid of the border. We're not going to have a border anymore. We're not going to effectively control people coming in and out of the country. And so I think we're going to get rid of prisons. We're going to get rid of the Pentagon. We're going to negotiate. Well, what happens when your hostages are your former diplomats, like what happened with President Carter? People take your diplomats hostages. What do you do then? You need an army. You don't like to have an army, but you do need to have one.
1: So that's Chris Matthews, and he carries on from here, okay, saying that they've done a favor to these non-DSA candidates with this insanity, okay, but the reality is normal Democrats should be denying this. Here's the rest of it, clip 39.
7: All these positions can be denied by any regular Democrat. All you have to do is go out there and say, thank you, DSA, for telling us what you believe in. I don't believe in that stuff. And discriminate, because you can't follow AOC. I like AOC generally, but she came out and said, we're just a big tent party. Well, the problem with a big tent defenses, every Democrat has to defend all this crap coming from the left. They've got to say, I believe in all this crazy stuff, and that makes me a Democrat. You've got to say, no, I'm not a member of the DSA, and here's why, and make it very clear. So it's going to require politicians to be good politicians and say, here's where I stand.
8: Right.
7: This is what I'm a regular Democrat. I'm for labor unions. I'm for opportunity for everybody. I'm for civil rights. I'm for all the things I believe in as a Democrat, but I'm not with this crowd.
1: I mean, give him all the credit in the world for saying that, because it's not a popular thing to say in the Democrat Party. Why? Because the donors disagree with him. The Democrat donors, the NGOs, the super PACs are all socialists. They're all in favor of socialism. Some of them legitimately are the people who hate America and want to destroy it. Some of them are the people who just want to get out there and advance this thing, even if it loses. Okay, meaning there it is. Some people think, hey, we could win this time. We got a shot here. This is real. And to some, in some districts, it is. But what they're really trying to do with all of this donor money is just mainstream the conversation. If your end goal is to overtake the system of governance and commerce in America, and it's the most successful one the world has ever seen, understand these are not dumb people. You might say they're evil. Okay, but the reality is, they're willing to play a long game. If it takes 10 years, if your goal is to conquer America, and it takes 10 years or it takes 12 years or whatever the case may be, if you pull it off, you pull it off. If all you ever wanted to do in life was bang Cindy Crawford, okay, I don't know that that's a one-day plan. But if it took 3 years and you pulled it off,
9: hubba, hubba.
1: I'm just saying. Okay, they're willing to play a long game. But the people who shouldn't be playing that game with him are mainstream Democrats if they want to win elections. Like, I'm telling you the truth. If you're a Republican, you might be like, no, let them keep doing the socialist thing. That's great. But the problem with socialism, if you know the famous saying, is you have to vote your way into it, but you have to shoot your way out of it. Because it ends with governments killing people, confiscating the means of production, denying public property ownership. And I'm not making that up. I'm not a fear guy. I'm not a gloom and doom guy. I want you to feel good for 3 hours a day if you listen to the show, because God knows you don't if you're tuning in to me. But here is Abdul Al-Sayed. So you don't go, oh, the Fox News radio guys ginning us up on these socialists. Here is Abdul Al-Sayed saying he's not going to completely, okay, not going to completely confiscate everything, but the public should own a great percentage of our businesses. Meaning you go out, bust your ass to start a business, somehow succeed against all odds, you have employees, you have all kinds of overhead, you have all kinds of books to balance and red tape to jump through. He's about to say in this clip that the public should own a stake in that. Meaning people who didn't do the work, who didn't balance the books, who didn't stay up late at night wondering how you could pull it off this time, who didn't bust their ass to get off the ground, ingratiate themselves to the community, and build a brand that people respected and wanted to associate with. No, not the people who did the work. They want to turn society into that thing that happens in high school or college, where four of you get assigned a project, three of you bust your ass and get an A, and the fourth guy who doesn't show up to a single meeting, contributes absolutely nothing, gets the same A that you do.
3: That's just how white folks will do you.
1: Okay, well, this is how the Hamas-supporting folks will do you. Clip 41.
8: Are you in favor of public ownership models, like the one Bernie introduced?
9: So I want to actually take it a step further.
8: Okay.
9: I agree that we need public ownership, but I also agree that we need some system of public control.
8: Yeah.
9: Like, what is the point of democracy if it's not to protect us from existential risk?
1: I mean, come on, man. Existential risk? Mom and pop businesses are not an existential risk. They are the backbone of the American dream. Okay. And when a guy says the public should own a certain things, a good deal of things, that means the government. And everything the government owns has become more expensive. Everything the private sector produces has gone down in value. Really think about that. But understand, the other real problem you deal with is in the real world. Like, a good example of this would be like TVs. As technology improves and manufacturers innovate, they innovate as a means of bringing down their operating costs. You dig? The reason Texas has less emissions than California, California outnumbers Texas in environmental regulations 13-1. 13-1 on average. But understand, Texas somehow has less emissions than California does. And it's not because Texas is a bunch of woke climatologists. It's because they recognized that it's more efficient to produce energy with cleaner technology that they've embraced, not in the name of the environment, but in the name of their bottom line. Okay.
10: But, you know, money, money, money, money, money, money, money.
1: Thank you. Okay. So Texas, in the private sector, if that's your approach to energy production, you're going to wind up producing things cleaner and more efficiently. Why? Because it saves you cash. California, consequently, has 10 times the emissions. Why? Because all of their big government regulations, all of their fees and taxes and slush funds don't go directly to the consumer. They don't go directly towards prioritizing efficiency. They start NGOs and super PACs and studies. Understand, it's like foreign aid. I said this yesterday. This is true. When Elon Musk was doing Doge, he said the clearance rate on a dollar of foreign aid is about 8 cents. So if we give a dollar to charity in Washington, D.C. through the government keeps about 92 cents. 8 cents goes to where it's supposed to go. So $100 million to Africa means $8 million go to Africa. $92 million goes to Washington, D.C.
11: Thanks, big government weenuses.
1: The government can't do anything as efficiently as the private sector because it's too big and bloated. And there's too much regulation, there's too many environmental studies, there's too many cogs in the creative wheel. And when you hear a guy say, well, we need the government to at least own half of the businesses so we don't get crushed by this existential threat. Wait, people making money is an existential threat? Oh, yeah, it is, but only if you're a moron. Okay, look out at the economy we have right now. Look out at the Green New Deal and tell me how much of the Green New Deal is powering this country, which is a net exporter of energy again for the second time in its history. The first time was when Trump was in office. Why? Because capitalism is letting the free market run wild in our energy sector, and that energy sector gets the job done. Okay, when you look across the world to places like Germany that were like, we're going to do all green energy. What is Germany doing now? They're building coal plants just like China because the woke green way doesn't work.
12: We cannot run the greatest economy by putting fairy dust and unicorn urine in our cars.
0: He's the host you shouldn't get too close to.
13: 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Things you wouldn't understand. Things you couldn't understand. Things you shouldn't understand.
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0: girl.
1: It is Fox Across America with Jimmy Fallon, Kennedy in the On Deck Circle. If you missed the big breaking news of the day, we added two more stand-up shows to the tour. February 20th and 27th, Lexington, Kentucky, Boise, Idaho. 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We were talking earlier with the great Vanessa. Actually, a really funny caller. She's going to be at my San Antonio show on Saturday at the Empire Theater. William, my comedy pimp, telling me we are 9 tickets from selling it out. So if you want to go, you are in that final window. And I'm honored, by the way. I want to tell you this. You know, if you listen to a guy on the radio every day and you watch him on TV on the weekends, you'd think like, well, you know, this guy might be a big deal or something like that. I am, it's really funny, but I spent too much time as a normal cab driving guy. You don't lose that. You know, have you ever heard the old phrase, you can't fix grandpa? Okay, whatever I am to you in your life, I didn't become till I was like 45. So it's too late. Like my factory settings are of like a little humble cab driver with a gambling problem.
2: I admire your honesty.
1: So the fact that you people show up and you go to a meet and greet and buy that ticket, and it's actually really cool. So thank you. It means a lot. You sure know how to make a girl feel special. But it is not about me, this special girl, not the headliner. In our very next segment, Kennedy, who is a two-sport star, the Bo Jackson of media. She got famous at MTV in the 90s. She was hanging out with Kurt Cobain and the Michael Jacksons of the world. Think about that. And, you know, she became what she describes as a cultural icon, is what she refers to herself as. And when she was done at MTV, she took her talents over here to Fox. She had her Fox Business show, which was tremendous. Now she bounces around all the Fox shows, kind of a fan favorite. She just got married in Hawaii. But the thing Kennedy has always espoused is small government. So there's nobody who opposes what's happening in the Democrat Socialist of America more than Kennedy. Okay, some of you know her to be a libertarian, where, you know, she hates the idea of the government overregulating all of our markets, of the tax burden crushing innovation and the mom and pop businesses. Okay, but the Democrats are actually running on the antithesis of that right now. And in some areas, they're having success. So it's going to be interesting to talk to her, because she's like me. She's not coming on here because we want to be in charge. We're not provocateurs. You know, we're not flamboyant opinion hosts. We're just human beings that will talk to you at your level, because your level is our level. And it's important that when you listen to this, you understand that the reason that this socialism stuff caught hold is victimhood became a form of currency amongst losers. People who want the world to feel sorry for them because they don't want to get off their ass and achieve something, that's who gravitates towards socialism. We're going to discuss it with an actual winner. Kennedy, a borderline genius. If she didn't just get married, I'd consider her one.

0: Kevin Keatsman on Cancel.
1: J.D. Vance was asked about Sophie Cunningham this week and what she has said, which I don't think is all that bold. She said what people actually believe. And he was also asked about Aaron Rodgers and what Aaron Rodgers said about Anthony Fauci. And J.D. Vance said something that we need to carry as a mantra. Courage is contagious. This is a call to all of us. Don't be afraid to be who you are. Be proud of who you are and display that courage through your words.
2: I'm Daria Olvinger. It's now Hurricane Lala.
3: We're already seeing that really heavy rain from the windward portions of the Big Island. That's where we could see maximum rainfall totals as high as 25 inches. Also, see very heavy rainfall across eastern Maui, 8 to 12 inches there, then 4 to 6 inches of widespread totals across the remainder of the islands.
2: Michael Brennan, director of the National Hurricane Center. South Carolina Congressman Ralph Norman says he should be the state's next senator, not Darlene Graham.
4: We've got a country to save. Darlene is not my opponent. Socialism and communism is my opponent. And that's what I will fight for, and that's what we've got to stop. And the dangerous part is that America's at a tipping point. We've got to have true conservatives. She just doesn't have a record, and I do.
2: Voters will decide in a primary runoff election that is set for August 25th. 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
6: Hot and humid with a side of rain chances for the remainder of your Saturday. Those rain chances start off as a couple spotty showers, but a few isolated thunderstorms are possible into the late afternoon and early evening. More than anything, though, just a lot of heat and humidity. Pete feels like temperatures in the triple digits.
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1: Hey, it's Pete Mundo. Have a great weekend. We are back on Monday morning at 6, and we have your chance to win Luke Combs tickets to Arrowhead starting at 8:15 on KCMO.

0: because she just got married out in Hawaii. I cannot promise you she has sobered up yet. But thankfully, the bar is low enough on this show that you won't know the difference. The newlywed
1: Kennedy.
0: Oh, there's
1: a bar here?
0: I said this when I was teeing it up earlier. I said, Kennedy's coming on. I was talking about socialism. And I said, the only place you would support socialism is at an open bar. And technically speaking, but someone still paid for that just the same. First of all, congratulations.
1: Thank you.
0: Guys, if you don't follow, it's at Kennedy Nation on Instagram. Her Instagram photos of her wedding in Hawaii this past weekend are actually inspiring. There are a million different things, but they're really powerful.
1: Oh, and
0: like they came out so good.
1: Yeah, and obviously, like when you get married in Hawaii, mm-hmm. you don't need a lot of flowers.
0: Yeah,
1: like,
0: yeah.
1: The backdrop
0: it's
1: is
0: just there.
1: Incredible.
0: Uh-huh.
1: And it truly is, for anyone who's been to Hawaii, they know this. It is a multi-sensory experience, and you feel it the second you get off the plane. Like that warm air hits you. And it smells like the flowers in the air make it smell different.
0: Wow.
1: And the humidity and just like the beauty of the volcanic rock.
0: Oh.
1: And, you know, people who have, they're so welcoming.
0: Mm-hmm.
1: And if you are there to embrace love, like they are there to lift you up and high five you every step of the way.
0: That is amazing. Well, I will tell you the combination of professional pictures, but also the fact that it's a lot of TV people hanging out at that wedding. Mm-hmm. They're good at taking pictures. So the pictures look so good.
1: Yeah.
0: Like really, really good. I believe there's probably 100,000 people who are going to get married in Hawaii next year that shouldn't because of your pictures. Because they're not going to have that experience. It was crazy.
1: It was really beautiful. And, so I had been to a wedding there in 2007,
0: mm-hmm.
1: and it stuck with me.
0: Mm-hmm.
1: And when Fred proposed, you know, we started talking about places to get married, and he was like, well, how about the courthouse? And I was like, how about Hawaii?
0: They have a courthouse. What do you say, old Fred?
1: So, and he had, when he was stationed on Oahu in the Army, he had been to Lanai, so we had both been there. We'd both had really positive experiences there.
0: Wow.
1: So that was...
0: Well, now that you've gone through with it, I can tell you what I was doing while you were there. Obviously hosting my show, but there was a guy in my show. He might be listening because, you know, obviously I announced at the top of the show that you're going to be on. But at the end of my show, you know how I do that thing where I walk over to the right side of the room and say goodbye, thanks for coming in, walk over to the left side, say goodbye, goodbye. So when I'm done with all of that, and I've now made it into the tunnel where you fist bump like Chelsea Leo and a security guard throws you into the green room, some guy literally like falling over that sidebar goes, is Kennedy really getting married? Because I was planning on marrying her. And it was not a joke. Okay.
1: Was it Sergeant Slaughter?
0: No, it's not Sergeant Slaughter. I don't doubt there's been a few sergeants in his life recently or at some point in the future, but it wasn't somebody saying that as like a joke. Like, I thought I had a thing. It was a guy. It was a guy I would expect at one of your meet and greets.
1: Oh, that's amazing.
0: I love her. I hope that was just a joke what you were saying then about her getting married.
1: No.
0: Because we fixing to get married.
1: Yeah, we weren't, but thank you. But it really happened.
0: It's had the most surreal night. You're getting married on the other side of the world. Okay, I said this on the show. There's been no one more impactful on my current state of being than you. You know this, but it's the thing, okay? So it's a big portion of my night, and it's juxtaposed against your backup husband who's at my show, and then I wound up drunk at the bar with a bunch of retired Yankees.
1: I know. I heard that like old timers night.
0: They just all
1: ended in your arms.
0: They were all there. Shane Spencer, I miss playing Jimmy. You know, like that was a. So some of them were like upbeat, fun people.
1: Do they have a women's version of MLB? Do they have like WLB?
0: The WMLB?
1: Yeah,
0: could be crushing.
1: I think that he might have a future.
0: Shannon Spencer back here. But so while all this is going on, it wasn't until our follow-up text message, I sent you one of the videos.
1: Yes.
0: I'll humor you the next time you hang out. Me and Victor made 9 videos.
1: That's
0: okay,
1: what
0: we were smashed. Every one of them, he's like, send it! And Jenny's like, honey, this is terrible. So he's like, send it again! They're all terrible. They're all in a badly lit bar. But we were trying to give you the impression of like, you know, people corner you at your wedding and start giving you like, I love your dress! Like that. So it was all done in that vein, but I consider them unwatchable. And it takes a lot to embarrass me.
1: I just want you to know, like, you and Vic got the first wedding pics.
0: They were magical.
1: Like, before my mom.
0: Oh, get out of here.
1: And
0: that's
1: then,
0: so rad.
1: And then Vic's like, you didn't send the video. Like, he said that in her text. Yes. And I'm like, what video?
0: I don't know what video because there's nine of them. Okay, they're in my phone. There's so many
1: of
0: them.
1: And then Vic's like, send the video. So you sent one of the videos.
0: Now, these videos won't work for radio, you guys. But just so you understand, I'm going to go into my phone and go into my recently deleted so you see how many we shot. And you'll see that it's me and Vic, and we were completely annoyed. Oh, I have to enter a passcode to look at my own phone? That's a thing? All right, yeah, let's go down. Oh, yeah. Look, let's start with this one. We've got sunglasses on. Do you see it? We're both wearing sunglasses.
1: And you're both wearing pink.
0: It's a whole video, double pink. These are sunglasses, but they're going to come off for exclamation
1: like
0: at the end.
1: You guys are in an off-off yeah.
0: Look,
1: Broadway
0: look. Here we are with champagne
1: Greece.
0: Glasses. I'm not kidding. So we're at four already. Oh, that's me and Lincoln. So we had four, to my credit. We had four videos that did not get sent. We were that drunk.
1: That's amazing.
0: But at the end of every one, he's like, son of the tag me. And then Jenny somehow, I guess it was, she was the one who probably didn't send it because she was like, these guys are out of their minds.
1: Oh, that's amazing.
0: We're talking to
1: Kennedy.
0: Well,
1: you would have fit right in. I will tell you what, Jerry, the bartender at the Four Seasons in Lanai, man has a heavy pour.
0: Oh, he's like you.
1: Yeah, he made some Mai Tais that I think that if anyone on that island runs out of gas, they can just pour the Mai Tais right in and they'll go wherever they need to.
0: Kennedy has a lead hand. You know, the old phrase comes to making drinks. She's got a lead hand.
1: Oh,
0: now you're married.
1: And so we were at the rehearsal dinner and, we finished the rehearsal. Little ring bearer, so cute. He has this little ring security briefcase and everyone's practicing and going up when they need to. And we're done. And so everyone's like, well, let's open the bar. And the bar is all set up. There's no bartender. So I went back and served my daughter Pog and vodka. Because I'm a good mommy. I'm a good mommy.
0: I told stories about you trespassing on my TV show last week and about how at the 2016 DNC, you saw a mechanical bull in like a CNN hospitality tent.
1: It was at CNN.
0: I don't know.
1: And they were not happy to see us.
0: Well, they didn't know who I was. They knew who you were.
1: Yeah,
0: the
1: they
0: bouncers
1: were like,
0: knew
1: see
0: who
1: you
0: I
1: next
0: was.
1: Tuesday.
0: Yeah. I got manhandled by a bouncer because Kennedy tried to ride a mechanical bull. And apparently he just noticed me and didn't notice you. But they eventually noticed you, too, because you got shushed away from that at least five times by my
1: account. I kept trying to go back on the bull. I'm like, no, it's okay. I have a license.
0: Oh, bullfighter.
1: So at that same election cycle, there was a presidential debate in St. Louis. And so I was there covering it for Fox Business. And afterward, there was a good contingent of Fox people who did, in fact, find the bar and were accidentally overserved. And so we're walking out of the venue and there are a few of the like Anheuser-Busch Budweiser Clydesdales.
0: Oh, my God.
1: And they're sleeping. And so I snuck into their stalls and started petting one of them. And a man comes running up to me and he's like, ma'am, you can't do that. You can't touch the horses. And I said, it's okay. I'm a veterinarian. And one of the producers looks at me and goes, really? And I said, no.
0: Shut your face. Shut your face.
1: I just like horses.
0: Kennedy, MTV VJ, Daily Mail columnist, Fox News superstar, veterinarian. Why not? Yeah. She went to Veterans Stadium once. She went to the vet in Philly.
1: Yep.
0: Saw an Eagles game. She's qualified now.
1: It's a big deal.
0: I love that. Well, I will say you are a viral sensation right now. Everybody loved the photos. I believe Jenny is coming on your happy hour
1: yes,
0: podcast.
1: Yes, she's going to be on my happy hour. And
0: hold on.
1: I will tell you this. So one of my very best friends who made my dress, Fred and I got married on Friday. I did not try that dress on even one time until Thursday.
0: Wow.
1: That was the first time I tried that dress on.
0: You see, that's insane to me. You didn't have like the five fittings that girls do and all that? No?
1: I had two fittings, but then Heidi and I went to the fabric store and we changed the fabric 2 weeks ago.
0: Whoa.
1: So they had to make the dress and she was like sweating bullets.

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0: people think Tariq Skubal was the big trade deadline acquisition that shook the league, but it was actually Fred. Kennedy acquired her husband, Fred, at the trade deadline.
1: We danced to that song at our wedding.
0: Get out of here.
1: Do you want to know what our first dance was?
0: Give it to me.
1: I have not revealed this to anybody who wasn't there.
0: Come on.
1: I melt with you, modern English.
0: Oh!
1: I'll stop the world and melt with you.
0: Yeah. That is amazing, which is, it was about climate change. A lot of people don't know that. And then they would pass around.
1: They sang the it to

0: The polarized caps, yep.
1: Yeah, and then they flew off in a private jet, yeah. Made all kinds of money. It was great. It was awesome.
0: A Gen X dance floor, by the way, legendary.
1: Because they went hard, right?
0: Every song was a banger. And all the Gen Xers were on the dance floor the entire night. But the millennials and the Gen Zers, they knew all the big songs.
1: They did.
0: The second to last song was everyone in a circle singing Piano Man at the top of their lungs while Fred and I danced in the middle.
1: That is magical.
0: It was incredible.
1: They did change it to Piano Them, just so you know. What you said is very insensitive. But that is amazing. You know what? Someone, one of the funniest tweets I've ever read It's about, the tweet just said, someone needs to remind the harmonica player the song's called Piano Man.
0: That's really funny.
1: That's pretty funny.
0: Yeah, but we get out there, and of course, like, that was one of the ones I played for Guy Benson. Mm-hmm. And Guy turns to the people next to him and was like, this is a long song.
1: Kennedy's here. We're talking about her wedding. Conversely... The love news is not all good in media right now. Did you see AOC is single?
0: Yes.
1: Single.
0: So who is going to fertilize her eggs?
1: Yes, she saved the eggs.
0: Yeah. She saved the eggs, ditched the guy.
1: 15 years. They were not married. You know how it works. It's different out there. But she's back on the market. She was dating a ginger.
0: Yeah.
1: Big doughy ginger.
0: Big doughy, like...
1: He's probably thrilled, though.
0: Not the kind of guy who would ride with William Wallace.
1: No.
0: Not like a tough...
1: Not even the guy that would sort of ride with Prince William when he was invited. Talking to you, hair. But yes, she's back. He's back on the market. The big wedding news, obviously, in America is Kennedy marrying Fred. But the Democrats have also proposed to socialism. I don't know if you saw our girl Francesca Hong while you were away. Francesca Hong is married to a white guy. She has a white kid, but she lost last night.
0: Yeah, and she's one of those people who loves demonizing white guys.
1: Yes, the proximity to whiteness.
0: Yeah.
1: The proximity to whiteness.
0: But same with Ilhan Omar.
1: Yes.
0: Like, they showed a bunch of these people who were like, white men are the problem. And then they're all married to white dudes.
1: All of them. Every single...
0: Apparently that vice versa is working for you.
1: It is amazing.
0: Gals.
1: It's amazing. What a great scam it is. Like, even if you saw I don't spend a lot of time on Hassan Piker because I feel like all of the right wing criticism is kind of turning us into the hall monitors, and it almost makes them cooler by default.
0: Yeah.
1: It's kind of for about 3 minutes, for the first time in their lives, the conservatives were cooler in the zeitgeist in the run up to the 2024 election.
0: You knew they were going to blow that.
1: Yeah, blew that right away.
0: Yeah.
1: That's long gone.
0: Yeah.
1: And when you sit here being like, Hassan Piker's bad, that almost makes his side, though, look a little bit more punk
0: rock. Yeah, it's like, oh, sweet, the culture warriors are mad at us. Great.
1: Yeah, we love it.
0: Winning.
1: All right. But when you do hear, like, someone's a socialist and he has a $3 million house, you're like, it's no different than the girl saying the white guys are bad and she married one.
0: Or, like, Mamdani's housing czar is like, we need to get rid of all privately owned homes. Yes, my mom lives in a multi-million dollar compound and she still supports me.
1: And that's most of them, though.
0: Yeah.
1: That's what's crazy. It's like, if you have real ambition as a capitalist, it's to get rich enough to become a socialist. Because everyone
0: of
1: them is...
0: That was a great
1: loaded
0: tweet.
1: I know what I'm just saying. That's real. Like, they're loaded.
0: Yeah.
1: There's no one I'm watching say this that isn't, like, loaded.
0: Yeah, and they're like, we need to get the dark money out of politics. Let's get Alex Soros and Neville Roy Singham in here and really clean that out.
1: Somebody get Big Al on the phone. Yeah. We gotta wash this out. But this is a reality of the current political moment as we head to the midterms. The reason the progressives, by and large, like the far left DSA progressives, have some moment is because that is where the donor money is. You know, it's coming
0: care. It's them. They just want the win.
1: Yeah, they just want the win.
0: Yes.
1: A thousand million trillion percent.
0: But, the problem is, it's like the character in Of Mice and Men, mm-hmm. Lenny, who just wanted to pet the rabbits, but squeezed them to death. That's what the Democrats are doing. Like, winning is so pretty. I just want to win so bad. I give all the money to the socialists and they hate me.
1: Lenny, you decapitated the economy. Lenny, what are you doing?
0: It's so soft now.
1: We got no economy. It's so good. And there's so many of them. And the Francesca Hong chick, though, I was sad to actually see her go because I was enjoying her.
0: Yeah.
1: She didn't like... Obviously, the Thanksgiving thing is just funny.
0: That was amazing.
1: Yeah.
0: But it's like, it's so easy. Like, now we know enough about crisis PR.
1: Yeah.
0: We know how to counter your own dumb tweets from years ago. She couldn't even be like, oh, yeah, what was I thinking? Like, you know, I obviously went to a bad family Thanksgiving. Like, I'm rethinking that. I love Thanksgiving. But she's like, well, actually, like, there's something to that. And everyone's like, no, it's the one holiday we all like.
1: It's like, it's non-denominational. It revolves around overeating and football.
0: Yeah.
1: That's for, as
0: you
1: America
0: don't have to buy
1: goes,
0: anything.
1: Yeah. But as America goes, that is the peak America. I consider like Thanksgiving and Super Bowl Sunday to be the same day for all intents and purposes.
0: Especially for home cooks.
1: Yes.
0: If you like making show food, like you love making it and people love eating it. Like it's a win-win for literally everybody involved.
1: Yes. Like Francesca Hong, why don't you come out against boobs and puppies while you're at it?
0: I think puppies are so gross. Boobs are disgusting. Especially Sydney Sweeney.
1: Oh my God. I don't like them. I mean, but it's crazy. But that is, you know, what I think would happen for real is because there was this world where victimhood was currency.
0: Yeah.
1: Remember how we used to talk about this about Meghan Markle? Like she got to the game late, you know, because they became famous when it was still waning on the like bad things have happened to me. Give me something.
0: Yeah.
1: And if they were like a week later, they would have realized they should have leaned in and been like, no, we're really rich. We don't do anything. It's amazing.
0: Yeah.
1: Wouldn't you? I would love them.
0: Yeah. I mean, but that's what Martha Stewart has always done.
1: It's brilliant.
0: Martha Stewart has always been like, I'm richer than you. I have better taste than you. You're doing it wrong, peasant.
1: Yeah.
0: Like that is what she has always done. Martha Stewart has never been like, I just want to be like the every woman. No. She has the higher thread count. She has better mulch in her garden. Like, everything is superior to yours, and that's why people love her.
1: A dominatrix who knits, you know?
0: Yeah.
1: A dominatrix. You have just coined a phrase on this show. She is a dominatrix. But it works, because you go, yeah, thank you.
0: Yeah, but William.
1: Yeah.
0: Harry and Meghan, all they had was whining and complaining.
1: Oh, man.
0: And, like, that gets old after about 5 minutes.
1: His book, Spare, should have been about how he's basically Billy Madison.
0: Yes.
1: Like, I have nothing to do.
0: Yeah, this
1: I'm
0: is amazing.
1: I'm a second-string king.
0: Yeah.
1: Drinks on me! Go to Instagram. Check
0: second
1: out
0: second-string king.
1: Thank you. At Kennedy Nation. Check out the wedding pics for yourself and plan your Hawaiian getaway.
0: Amen.
1: Now.
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10: Hawaii is preparing for a hurricane. I'm Daria Albinger, Fox News. Hurricane warnings are posted for Hawaii as Lala makes its way toward the Big Island. Fox's Katie Byrne in Honolulu.
11: Lala is officially a hurricane, which means its sustained winds are at least 7.